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9: Back on the Extra Inning postgame show is this Sunday as we honor Jeff Kent, who was inducted into the National Baseball Hall of Fame today. And it was pretty cool watching all these players go on stage. And some of those guys I interviewed this year, Cal Ripken Jr., Raleigh Fingers, Andre Dawson. Those are three interviews I've had on Extra Innings. And then last year I had Wade Boggs, Alan Trammell, Jim Leland. Of course, I knew Jim all the way back in my days in Ohio. And I'm going to have Jeff Kent on here in the next couple of weeks, so we'll definitely get an interview with another Hall of Famer. But just seeing these guys and their ages and what they look like. And, of course, a lot of them have smiles on their face and a great crowd out there. And, of course, Jeff Kent honoring Giants fans and talking about how Giants fans came out to support him. And I'm right there with you. All right, 415-808-KNBR. If you want to get on the phone line, let's talk a little Jeff Kent. Let's go to Bill in Livermore. Bill, you're on a Sunday edition. How are you?
10: Hey, Bill. How are you doing, man?
9: I'm doing good. Tough game today. I was hoping for a sweep, but you know what? We start another three-game series with the Brewers tomorrow. So turn the page and go after them tomorrow.
10: And that's the right attitude. You know, Bill, it's apparent now this is a building year, right?
9: Mm-hmm.
10: And, you know, I wish it were different, but, you know, today I think is a good example of that. You know, every once in a while, you know, the pitching staff has to give the offense a break, right, and vice versa. And today was a day where they needed the pitching to step up and maybe shut them down, and it just didn't happen. And,
9: yeah.
10: I listen all the time. I think a lot of people have expressed, you know, the hitting side and, you know, the people they want to keep and the people that they think they could trade. And the hitting could get better, too, don't get me wrong. But I think, especially in that park, Bill, the Giants got to get better with the pitching side of the
9: 100% agree with you, Bill. And, you know, the other thing, too, Bill, is you got to look at Jose Soriano. This kid was nasty today. Of course, 27 years old. He's going to be up for a trade also. There's teams looking at him right now, and he's been pitching great. He's 9-6 with just over a three-pointer in run average. Some of the pitches he threw were just moving all over the place, and he's a good arm. I mean, most likely some of these teams that are looking at the bottom feeder teams to pick up a pitcher, that's one guy I would have scouts on. He impressed me today.
10: I would agree, yeah. And if you think back to the Giants, you know, three world championship teams and that run in there, it really started with the pitching. I mean, they had good hitting and they had very good defense too.
9: Yeah.
10: But it really started with the strength of the pitching and not just the starters, but they had that, you know, the core four.
9: Mm-hmm.
10: And I'm not saying you're going to, you know, replicate that. That's easier said than done. But I think especially, like I said, in that ballpark, it starts with the pitching and the defense, and then you've got to have the offense, obviously. And once
9: again, Bill, you said the magic two words, right? Pitching and defense, because that's what really won those World Series. The defense was really good, and the pitching was the starting pitchers got deep in the games, and like you said, the four horsemen put the fires out to the end of the game. You had a closer you could commit to, but you also had other people to set them up, and I think that's what they didn't have this year. I'm sure if you listen to my show many times, I've said Buster watched Walker be his closer, but he didn't have a backup to Walker, and that's where it proceeded to snowball on him. And they didn't have people set up. You know, a lot of callers told me in the beginning of the year, I said it perfectly, and then Jeremy Affeld said it also. They didn't have roles for relievers, and you have to know when you're coming in. And it's not the physical part of the game. It's a mental part of the game. Tyler Rogers, he knew he was going to be in the 7th and 8th inning every time, so he prepared for it. The closers prepare once that game goes on your favor. That closer starts preparing for that ninth inning. That's the mental side of the game. That's what that bullpen coach is there to separate everybody and to know what your roles are. And I think that's where Buster dropped it at.
10: Absolutely. You know, the other thing, Bill, that I would love to go on, but I understand there's other callers. But the other thing that I wanted to talk a little bit about, an earlier caller talked about Steve Garvey being in the Hall of Fame. And there were a couple of guys, but I remember Steve Garvey in particular, and I'll tell you why. My brothers are Dodger fan. My dad was a Dodger fan. My mom and I were the Giants fans. But I actually bet my brother, when Steve Garvey retired, he said he's going to be a Hall of Famer. And I said, no, he's not. And he said, well, what do you want to bet? So we bet $50. And at that time, Bill, like a lot of things, baseball evolves. The game now is different from when you were playing. The Hall of Fame has really evolved. And I would argue it really changed when Harold Baines was put in the Hall of Fame. Because prior to that, when I was younger, it was all about the numbers. Mm-hmm. If you had three MVPs, you were in the Hall of Fame. If you had three or more Cy Youngs, you were in the Hall of Fame. If you hit 500 home runs, you were in the Hall of Fame. If you had 3,000
9: the automatic hits, numbers, right? Those are all the automatics, right?
10: That's what it was all about, and that's why I bet my brother that Garvey wasn't going to make it, because he did. He was, you know, by today's standards, Steve Garvey is a Hall of Famer. If you compare his numbers and the things he did, he probably would be in the Hall of Fame. But that, like I said,
9: you know, Bill, one thing that I remember. The one thing I want to bring us up, and when we played the Dodgers, when he would want to bunt, we'd say bunt to Steve Garvey. Garvey was so worried about his defensive numbers that he never threw to second base, ever on a bunt. He would just take the automatic out to first base because he was so worried that he was going to throw the ball into center field. So every time in our prep, they would say, if you have to bunt, it doesn't matter if he's right on top of you, bunt it right to him, and he'll take the out at first. And that showed me right there, he was more worried about his numbers than how the play is supposed to work.
10: How about that? That is a great story, which I've never heard. That's awesome.
9: Mm-hmm. But, you know, think about it, though. I mean, do you remember any time? Do you remember, Bill, do you ever remember him throwing a second base on a bunt? He never did. Ever.
10: I don't.
9: Ever.
10: Yeah.
9: He never did.
10: Up,
9: and he always covered it.
10: Mm-hmm. So I, like I said, I think what's happened is the game is evolving. Right down to the other subject that you've been talking about is the ABS system. And this is why Billy Williams was the other player he talked about. By today's standards, maybe Billy Williams would be in the Hall of Fame too. But you know, the ABS did not exist even 2 years ago, right? Mm-hmm. How the game evolves. And I thought you brought up a great point. But I think part of the point that you're making is the teams are still trying to figure out the system. When do we challenge? You know, do we save our challenges? And not all players are created equally. They talked to Brandon Belt, and he was salivating at having a system like this.
9: I remember that. That was a pretty good interview. Alex Pavlich did that. And he says, I don't need the ABS. I knew what was a ball and a strike all the time. He had one of the best eyes of any player I've seen.
10: And that's a piece of this, right? There are certain players. That's what you learn. And in fact, he even made the point. He said, I think this is going to make everyone better. I think it's going to make the players better. And I think it's going to make the umpires better because they're going to get more feedback around that strike zone. And what is and isn't a strike.
9: It definitely has made the strike zone smaller, don't you think, Bill? It's made it to a strike zone where the corners are the corners. They're given that high pitch, like that high breaking ball or that high curveball because it's floating in on that box. That's still a ball, though. But the low pitch, it seems like the ABS is picking that up real well. The edges, you know, you see the ball maybe a tenth on the zone. It's a strike when it hits a red box. I just think there's got to be a strategy. Don't you believe, Bill? I mean, I'm trying to throw this out there to hear what you guys think. What would you think? If you were Tony Vitello, would you tell your teammates, we want one going into the ninth inning to have one in your back pocket?
10: Absolutely. And today is the prime example why, right? It's interesting. I think even Kruk and Kipe, I've heard them talking about this. And I think, like I said, I think the philosophy is evolving. with time. And today, obviously, they got burnt because there were some obvious big pitches in the ninth that really could have changed the outcome of the game. And not having that one challenge left really hurt the Giants today.
9: Well, I was just a little disillusioned on Willie Adames doing on a 3-0 pitch. I didn't think that was needed. With only one left, and you know you have one challenge left, I just didn't think it was needed then. Take the strike, and you got two pitches left. There was no need for that. And I know at the end they were saying, no, that was an aggressive call by Willie, but I was just I disagree with that. I think you could have saved it and moved it to the next guy behind you if that was needed. And it did matter. It really ended up mattering if he didn't take that.
10: Absolutely. No. So I think, like I said, it's going to be interesting because the minor leaguers have been dealing with this for a couple of years now, right? Mm-hmm. And as some of those guys come up, you know, it'd be interesting to talk to Bryce Eldridge and ask him, you know, do you think, you know, having that experience in the minors has helped you at the major league level? Because I've noticed he's lost very few challenges this year.
9: He's very good. And so is Susak, too. Susak's really good behind the plate doing it. He's missed a couple of them. But I think when you're saying that, I think you made a good point, Bill. These guys have been doing it in AAA, and they know the zone a little bit more. And they really talk to umpires a lot. And I think a lot of the discussion is, you know, watching the ball, especially the late movement on some of the pitches. It's difficult to know if it's a strike or a ball with that ABS. But sometimes they challenge him when they know it's a strike. And that's why my biggest point is, if you know it's a strike, then do it. But if you're questionable, I would not spend it on one unless it's a tight game toward the end of the game.
10: Exactly. Yeah, and I'm with you. I would, if I were a hitter, I would only call the challenge if I really knew that was a ball.
9: Yeah.
10: Especially.
9: Well, Bill, thanks for the call. Thanks for the call this afternoon. Hit me up on weekends. We can continue this ABS conversation because I really do want to open it up to the lines and talk about it. And that was a great call. Thanks, Bill. I appreciate it. Let's go to Alamo and talk to Manny. Manny, you're on a Sunday postgame show. How are you doing, Manny?
8: I'm well, Bill. I'm well. Enjoy the show. Love your interviews. But you got me thinking, as we're all trying to figure out what is wrong with this team, given there's so much really right with it. Okay, and a lot of good stuff, but a lot of horrible stuff that ends up in losses. And you said
9: something. It does. And there's a lot of holes, don't you think, Manny? There's holes. There's holes in the defense. There's holes in not taking enough walks. There's holes with relievers coming in and walking a first hitter. There's ways that you can improve this team, and all you got to do is concentrate a little bit more.
8: Okay, this is getting to my point. And my point was revealed when you started talking about this ABS day that we've had today. And really, mm-hmm. The Adames one, I'm going, okay, yes. I agree with you, but maybe that's on the borderline. But the Grant McCray challenge was ridiculous. Okay. Yep. The Elliot Ramos challenge to start the game was ridiculous. And and what it says to me, Bill, is there is a lack of leadership. And let me just rant for 15 seconds. No one has been told, guided, informed, led on what the right strategy should be. In my opinion, there should never be a challenge unless it's ball four or strike three. Okay, that's basic number one.
9: I agree.
8: And then
9: 100% agree.
8: Yeah, like Luis Arraez, does he get scared when it's a two-strike count? No, he does not get scared. Did Barry Bonds get scared? No, he does not get it.
9: No.
8: You should be able, if it results in a base runner or a out, then maybe. Okay.
9: Let me say one thing, Manny. Doesn't it seem like when you see it and you're like, why are you doing it now? It doesn't mean that there's nobody on base. Okay, you missed one pitch and the ball was tight and you call it, not thinking about the other, you only have two and you miss it. So now you're giving your team only one. And who knows if it's in the beginning of the game or end of the game, middle of the game. That's why I think there's got to be some kind of strategy built up with your players. And you got to understand it, especially with your catchers, too, with the pitches. There's no conversation here. There's no doubt. There's no communication.
8: 100%, and I think it's leadership. Okay, so my second and third points get to your holes point, okay, is that the coaching staff is not working well with this team. The batters have had, it's been frustrating that they cannot adjust or they refuse to adjust. The pitchers, okay, when Andrew Bailey used to come out to the mound, every time he corrected the issue and the pitcher got locked in. Every single time, yep. Andrew Bailey, okay? Now, no. Okay, ball one, ball two. Okay, go out there, talk to somebody, fix the problem. Hitters, the same thing. They're not adjusting. Willie, okay, my last point on this lack of leadership, Willie Adames. He is arguably, I guess by the staff, the worst fielding shortstop in baseball, okay? So I've heard people say he's the worst. He has, most errors or something. I go, you have Ron Washington on your staff, and he has transformed Luis Arraez. And then I heard Susan Slusher say, oh, it's because his back's hurting. Then he should not be playing short. He could be a DH because his bat is valuable. But no one will lead the team and say, you must do this, Willie. You are hurting us in the field, okay? So you're going to take a day off.
9: I agree. So and the other thing, too, Manny, is, sometimes, back in my day, you sat the next day. There was no question about it. You did something wrong mentally or physically, and you were a detriment to the game, and you didn't concentrate when you needed to. We can go back to a lot of things Willie Adames has done and several other players, and the next day you should have sat. The next day there should have been in a situation where you're sitting today. You're going to understand and focus a little bit more. I've never seen that ever from Tony Vitello, and I don't know if there's communication is saying, we're not going to sit him. He's going to play every game. This is the contract, blah, blah, blah. But I still think, as you say, the leadership hasn't been produced as we thought it would. And that's where I can say where Tony Vitello just has not produced that yet. He has it with him, but I think, I don't say he's scared, but I think he worries about how he's going to produce and how he's going to bring that out to his team. And right now, I haven't seen it as well as you and your conversation you're having with me.
8: Well, I think he can figure it out. I think the coaching staff is a little bit broader issue. And, I always check myself and we say, hey, they needed a veteran coach. Last year, we had the ultimate veteran coach. We had a guy
9: who had a lot of them. Managers. You had a lot of them. Yeah, you did. You did. Well, Manny, thanks for the call. I got to run, buddy. I got to cut off here. But again, call me back on weekends. We can discuss more. But you're valid with a lot of your points, and I like how you brought all this in on leadership. And a lot of leadership has not discussed some of the things we just talked about, and hopefully it'll change. But thank you again, Manny, for your time on a Sunday. We'll take a quick break on the Extra Inning Post Game Show. Come back with more, and we'll talk more baseball and.
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7: All right, back on the Extra Innings postgame show. My good friend from Arizona said, hey, Bill, Billy Williams is in the Hall of Fame. And I looked him up, and sure he was. He was inducted in 1987, a member of the National Baseball Hall of Fame. He was a six-time All-Star, National League batting champ, the Cubs retired number 26. And he's also in the Chicago Cubs Hall of Fame. So Billy Williams is a member of the Hall of Fame. All right, so we got to look at the Milwaukee series real quick here, a three-game series. First Monday and Tuesday's games will start at 6:45. Tyler Mahle takes the hill tomorrow. He's 2-9 with a 5.3 going against Brandon Sproat, 3-5 with a 5.09, a right-hander. On Tuesday, Landon Roop takes the hill, 7-8 with a 3.9 earned run average against Logan Henderson, another right-hander. 4-1 with a 3.05 earned run average. And then Wednesday's a day game. Logan Webb takes the hill, 12:45 start. He's 5-7 with a 3.9 earned run average against Shane Doohan. He's 5-4 with a 3.5 earned run average. No Kyle Harrison. Kyle Harrison is still injured. He's got an elbow issue. And we won't see him in this three-game series either. All right, let's go to Andrea. She's in Berkeley. Andrea, thanks for holding on. How are you this afternoon?
8: Good, Bill. How are you?
7: Well, I thought the Hall of Fame induction today, I thought it was very classy, very cool. A lot of great Hall of Famers showed up, and it's always a great day in the month of July that I always look forward to, and seeing all the players that I pitched against as well as played with. Very classy afternoon for baseball.
8: Yes, yeah. In fact, they have the repeat going on now. I'm watching it again. And, you know, flowers to Jeff Kent. He was actually on the front page of yesterday's East Bay Times. It said, arising amongst turmoil, he left as a fan favorite. And I remember seeing him play when I go to Giants games. And he came to the Giants when he was 29 years old. He was having his Saturn return, which, as I said, is a cycle of new beginnings. And he was born March 7th, 1968. So that was nice timing when he arrived with the Giants. And he's an intuitive Pisces. Mars is a crucial planet for an athlete. He has Mars in Aries, Mars, energy, assertion, aggression. So he did have that fiery side to him.
7: Times, didn't we, Andrea? He had a little fiery in San Diego when him and Barry went at it, and a couple other times. He gets pretty hot with umpires. You saw a couple times when he got thrown out, getting in faces of umpires. I just liked his demeanor. He wanted to play. He was a gamer, as I said it. Every time he put those spikes on, he wanted to win. And that was the whole key to him. You heard it in his voice. You heard it in how he performed today. And I'm a winner. I want to play. I play hard. And that was the big thing about him. Some people didn't like it. Other people loved it.
8: Right. I liked it. I really thought it was a good balance because Pisces is kind of mellow. And Mars in Aries, Mars is exalted in Aries, meaning it's a very strong placement. So he had that fire in him, that warmth.

0: warrior energy. So that was a good balance. And yeah, I remember the dust ups with Barry Bonds and so on. But it was just really nice to see him get his flowers and get his honors and five-time All-Star. What was that, 377 home runs? I mean,
1: yeah,
0: that's a sight.
1: The most by a second baseman. Yeah, most on anyone. Mm-hmm. An MVP won that in year 2000 with the Giants. And it was really between him and Barry Bonds, and he ended up getting it. And, you know, it's so true. Dusty Baker said it in an interview. Barry would get the walks, and Jeff Kent would get the RBIs because he would, you know, hit him at behind him. A five-time All-Star, I thought that was a key point also in some of the statistics you read about him.
0: Yeah, what did he say? The prize is in the RBIs? He made some cute yeah. little comments during his acceptance speech. Yeah.
1: I remember what Bill Madlock said to me one time. He says, we used to call him ribeyes. Go get a ribeye steak or an RBI. And it was just, you know, hitters always had those one-liners. Same thing with runners in scoring position. They always had one-liners about get that run in, get that run in. What I loved about what he said, and I can't remember, maybe it was Dave Winfield he referred it to or someone else, where he said, with bases loaded, don't look for the big run, look for the one run. And I thought that was a classic way to say it. Instead of looking for a double, look to drive into one run, and that's your job. And those are all little things that he learned from different players and different teams he played with. And he brought all that up in his speech, and I thought that was very professional on him.
0: Yeah, that was a wonderful speech he gave, and had his whole family there, and, you know, had a little Pisces emotion, which was nice. And it was just, you know, a very special day to honor him and just have the memories. I think it was 1997 to 2002 he played with the Giants. So that was nice. I saw him several times during that time with the Giants.
1: Well, you had a New York Met get in there too, Andre. Your New York Met, Carlos Beltran, got in there. Of course, he had some great years with the Mets, and he went in as a New York Met. And, of course, Andrew Jones went in as a Brave. Two good players that both played center field.
0: Yeah, no, that was nice. That was, you know, well-deserved. And just real fast, I agree with you on the ABS strategy, Bill. Really got to keep that in our pocket for a strategy. It's not something to just use on a whim when you want to get another chance to get another, you know, at bat or another ball or strike. It's really something you have to use a lot more strategically. If you only get two per game, is that correct?
1: You get two per game. You get one if you go in extra innings. But I don't think it's they talk about it enough. I don't think the communication is enough with the catchers, the pitchers, and the hitters. You have to have a strategy here, and you got to have. I'm sure you don't want to walk out after nine innings with one left on the board, but you got to have one in the ninth inning, or maybe two going in the ninth inning. And today, I disagree with Crew Kipe and John and Dave. I didn't think Willy Adames needed to use that on the 3-0 pitch. And you could go even farther back with Grant McRae using it, and he didn't need to use it. Sometimes you don't need to just move on, you know, take the pitch and move on. There's got to be a strategy when you can use it with base runners on, or if it's a tight pitch with a catcher and he feels it's a strike, yes. But there's got to be something here that the players, the catcher, and the pitchers, they need to communicate it better, and they just haven't.
0: Yes, I think that, you know, I guess it's kind of a work in progress, but it definitely needs to be communicated better and worked on better. And, you know, in the meantime, we didn't get a Sunday Funday, but the Giants got the series, so grateful for that. And if they keep winning series, that would be good. We'll put that out.
1: Well, they just got to keep winning. And I think with the younger players coming, and Andre, I've said it this whole show and even yesterday, this next week, there's going to be a lot of players moving. There's going to be some moves out of that locker room. There's going to be some players saying goodbye, moving on to different organizations. And August 3rd, once that day is over, you're going to find out what roster you have. You might have some guys from AAA coming up. And then you can kind of dissect what you want to do moving on in August and September. This week, they're going to play it out. All these guys are going to go out there and hopefully don't get hurt. And we'll find out what happens next weekend, Andre. It's going to be a lot of moves, and I really feel the Giants are going to move some of these players.
0: Yeah, I agree with you. August 3rd, that's a Monday, so it's coming up really soon.
1: Yep. Well, listen, Andre, you have a great rest of the Sunday. I'll be on Wednesday on Sports Phone, and then next weekend Friday, Saturday, Sunday, and I will do Monday show also, so I'll be covering all the trades and talking Giants baseball right here on KNBR. But thanks for the call today, Andrea. All right, coming up next, I sat down with one of the best first basemen the Angels have ever had. Of course, he played with the California Angels, the Anaheim Angels, the Royals, the Padres, and the Braves. He played 16 years in Major League Baseball. He ended with a .997 fielding percentage. Just think about that as a first baseman. In 16 years, he only made 99 errors. That's right, 99 errors. This is phenomenal. And that's Wally Joyner. So I'll be talking to Wally World, if you remember Wally World. And that's coming up next right here on the Extra Inning Post.
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20: Across the country right now, at this very moment, there are probably arguments taking place about who's doing more of the housework, the homework, the shuttling of kids from this activity to that. It's true. By and large, women do more of this than men. But doesn't have to be that way. And if you and your spouse can level that playing field, it's going to make both of you and your kids happier. Psychologist Yelena Kecmanovich says this might be how you get there. As hard as it might be at first, try to think of your partner like a teammate, not an adversary. Learn how to do some of the chores your partner does to get a better understanding of how much effort something takes. And finally, take the time to acknowledge what the other person is doing, and every now and then, even express your appreciation. That'll go a long way. I'm Dr. Sanjay Gupta, helping you live a better life.

0: faithful. 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
9: Welcome back to the Extra Inning post-game show with Bill Lasky. My guest played 16 years in Major League Baseball. He was an American League All-Star in 1986. Five times he was an American League Player of the Week. And when he retired, he had over 2,000 hits. Let's welcome in Wally Joyner. Wally, how are you?
11: Bill, I'm doing great. Thanks for having me.
9: Oh, great to have you on. And, you know, when you look at what you did in 16 years, four times you finished with over a 300 batting average, and four times you hit over 290. Where did you learn how to hit, and who was instrumental on that?
11: Well, I think that I learned... I was the youngest of five in my family. My dad was an exceptional fast pitch softball pitcher. We grew up in Atlanta, Georgia, and I hung out at softball fields two or three times a week at night, chasing foul balls and getting a soda and a piece of gum when you brought it back to the concession stand. But, you know, I just watched and mimicked and played and – you know, both my mom and dad were very good athletes, and I think I learned from both of them.
9: Well, you started your career in a high school in Georgia, as you said, but I read where you were a pitcher. You were 5-0 with a 1.4 earned run average. I got to ask you, when did you pitch, and how much did you throw?
11: Well, Bill, I think that ball players know you have to pitch, you have to throw faster than the swing speed or slower than the swing speed. And I was the latter. I was a thumber. I didn't throw anything straight. And, but I enjoyed competing, you know, really quick. I was recruited by BYU as a pitcher, first baseman. And after my two pitching tryouts, the pitching coach put his arm around me and said, "Son, I think we're going to try you at first base." So
9: well, that was, you know, the end of my pitching. High school day, though, Wally, you were Georgia Player of the Year. Were you set on BYU? Was there other colleges knocking on your door too?
11: I had quite a few opportunities. Yes, I was the high school player of the year, but I, you know, I guess I can have your listeners visualize when I got to BYU, my nickname was the bowling pin because I had a very unathletic physique where my shoulders were narrow and I had a big backside. So because of that look, I needed to make sure I got two hits a game.
9: And you definitely did. At BYU, your freshman year, you hit 333. Had 10 home runs, 48 RBIs. Your sophomore year, you got a little better. You hit 445. And then your junior year, you hit 462, 23 home runs, 95 RBIs. And BYU, by chance, was 54-11. What a great, great career you had at BYU. Each year you got better. What did you work at to sustain that?
11: Well, I think each year you want to get better, and we did. We had a great season in 1983. Actually, a number of my teammates made it to the big leagues. Rick Aguilera was a teammate of mine for 3 years, and he had a 16-year career as a pitcher. Corey Snyder was the shortstop. Joey Whitmer, Gary Cooper. We had quite a few guys make it to the big league. So I think we fed off of each other. And, you know, I worked a lot. I worked on my game every day, and I think that hopefully that showed as I made it to the big leagues. And beyond playing as a coach, you know, I was focused on learning the game. I was focused on understanding the game, understanding my at-bats, and making sure that I did the right thing, made the right outs as much as I could every at-bat.
9: Wally Joyner joining me on the Extra Inning Postgame Show. And in 1983, the California Angels drafted you as a number three pick. You ended up signing. Anxious to sign, ready to play pro ball. Was that the next move you were looking to do?
11: Yeah, I think so. I was ready. Didn't think that I needed to come back to play my senior year. And I think back then, the only leverage that a player had was to say that I would go back for my senior year. But I was ready. Now, I wasn't ready for the big leagues, but I was ready for the next step. And I spent 2.5 years in the minor leagues learning and understanding and competing with better players, getting ready for my big league opportunity.
9: So you sign Wally, you end up going to A ball, you hit 328. You ended up going to AA the following year, 317. As you said, 2.5 years, your AAA year, ended up going to Edmonton, hit 283 with 12 home runs, 73 RBIs. I always ask this, each year as you're progressing, what was the hardest year that you had to progress to watching pitchers?
11: You know, I explain to people who ask, you know, what's the difference? As a hitter, I tell people, in A-ball, you're going to see one big league pitcher a week. In Double-A, you're going to see two. In Triple-A, you're going to see three. And in the big leagues, you're going to see a guy that can get you out every night. So as you get to the better leagues, you're going to have better competition. And so, you know, I just focused on getting ready and being prepared every game. And I think that my work ethic paid off.
9: When you look at the pitching in AAA in Edmonton, of course, Pacific Coast League, a tough league, more or less, and the ball flies, were you looking at more velocity or more secondary pitches, the breaking ball that you had to adjust to?
11: Yeah, I think it was the secondary pitches. I think it was the split. I think it was the curveball. I think it was the slider. You know, for hitters, if you throw anything straight, in AAA or the big leagues, you probably the likelihood of you getting it back is slim. Mm-hmm. So you got to move the ball. You got to keep it out of the middle of the plate and hit the corners. And so that's what I was working on in AAA.
9: Well, in the minor leagues, Rod Carew was ahead of you playing first base. He ended up retiring in 1985. You come into spring training in 1986, and you had the opportunity with a good spring, you could break camp with him. And you did, and you ended up breaking camp in your first really full year, and your rookie year was sensational. How was it when you broke spring training and they told you, hey, you're on our team, this is the next move you're going to have to make?
11: Well, first of all, it was unbelievable. It was a dream come true. Gene Mock was my manager, and when he told me I was on the roster, and not only that I was hitting third in my first game in Seattle versus Mike Moore. I don't think I slept that night. We had a day game. I think I was in my uniform at 8 a.m. the next day. I was ready to go. And the great story was Bobby Gritch was our leadoff hitter, and he played second next to me, and I learned a lot from Bobby. But the first pitch I ever saw a big league pitcher throw was to Bobby Gritch, and he hit a home run to left field, and I'm like, yeah, this is the big league. This is what you do. And my first swing, I got jammed ferociously, and Mike Moore came running off the mound 60 feet away, and I think he caught it about 30 feet from the from home plate. So I ran down to first base, making sure I touched first base, and I told myself, this is the big leagues, and if you don't make the adjustments, you're not long for this league. So It was an adjustment every day, every game. And if you look at that roster that year, 1986, I had an incredible group of veterans that I learned from Bob Boone behind the plate to Doug DeSensei to Reggie Jackson to George Hendrick, Brian Downing, just a number of, I mentioned Bobby Grich. All of these veterans, I just stayed quiet and kept my eyes open, and I learned a lot just by watching how they went about their daily routine to get ready.
9: Well, Wally, anytime you get to the big leagues, the word first always happens. The first hit. Later in that game, in your first game, you got your first hit off Mike Moore. A couple days later, you got your first home run off Mark Langston, a tough lefty. When you go back and reflect on the first game, first at bat, things like that, the first hit and first home run always take over, don't they?
11: They do. They do. I'll never forget those first. You know, I was just absolutely blessed, and it was an honor to play on this team. I learned a lot from my first manager, Gene Mock, and it was just wonderful that year. I did have a good season. I had a great first half that allowed me to be the first rookie ever to be selected to play in the All-Star game, so that was wonderful that year. But yes, first are always great, Bill.
9: Well, and that's where we're going to go. All-Star game in 1986 was at the Houston Astrodome, and who was starting for the American League at first base? You were, as a rookie, a fabulous chance. And next thing you know, you're out there with all the best. A little nervous, a little anxious. How did you feel about that?
11: Yeah, I was, I felt out of place, you know, but I enjoyed it. You know, I didn't think that I didn't belong, but I didn't think that I was their equal. Also, those guys, wonderful careers, wonderful ball players, but just to be right in the middle of that lineup and having a chance to enjoy the All-Star game was wonderful.
9: Wally, after your year 1986, when you looked at your stats, 27 doubles, 22 home runs, 100 RBIs, you hit .290, you only struck out 58 times and you walked 57. When you went home that winter and you look back at what happened that first year, what did you say to yourself?
11: Well, that was a tough ending to that season, Bill. I hurt my shoulder the second half of the season, and my numbers went down, my power went down. But we did make it to the playoffs. We did make it to postseason, which is what you want to do. Along the way, I hit a couple of foul balls off of my right shin, and unbeknownst to any of us, I contracted staph infection that was keeping me from the energy that I needed the second half of the season. And in the third game of the playoffs in 1986, I was trying to score from second base. I eluded a tag against the Boston Red Sox and Rich Gedman, and I twisted my ankle, which ruptured the hematoma that was full of staph. And so overnight I had flu-like symptoms after game three. I had to go to the hospital. I missed the rest of those games. And unfortunately, we didn't make it to the World Series. And that was really, really disappointing. But more rewarding was that I had a really good opportunity of losing my leg if I didn't take care of it. And I had to do that so that I could continue to play. So it was good and bad all winter. I had some great things to think about, but the ending wasn't the way I wanted it. So there was a lot of things to work on and get healthy and getting ready for my second year.
9: That voice you hear on the Extra Inning Postgame Show, 16 years he played in Major League Baseball, Wally Joyner. And as a pitcher, Wally, you broke up a couple no-hitters, and I was looking this up, and the first one was against Charlie Huff on June 16th of that same year, 1986. In the ninth inning, you came up, got a base hit. And then again in August 20th against Walt Terra with two outs in the ninth inning, you ended up hitting a double. Of course, as a pitcher, I would have hated you for either both of them because you tried to hit the no-hitter. But boy, those are key hits. And you know, when you're thinking about that ninth inning, the pressure is definitely on the pitcher, but it's also on the hitter, too, because you definitely don't want a pitcher to throw a no-hitter against you. Tell me your thoughts going into both of those at-bats.
11: I was always wanting to be successful, whatever that was. You know, obviously I didn't get a hit every at bat, but I wanted to have to be known as a tough out. You mentioned walks and strikeouts. I hated to strike out. I think striking out, everybody knows that nothing happens, and you want something to happen. So in those two situations, I remember them like they were yesterday. Walt Terrell in old Detroit Stadium, two outs. I hit a ball down the right field line for a base hit. I think it might have been a double, actually.
9: Double, and, it was, yep.
11: And I ended up at second base, and my thought was to just be a good, if this was going to be the final at bat, I really didn't want to be the last out because everybody would talk about Wally Joyner making the last out of the Walt Terrell no-hitter and Charlie Huff. So that was all I was thinking about, just battling until the battle was over. And in those two situations, I won those two situations. So it was great.
9: Well, in 1986, when you came back to the Anaheim Angels or the California Angels, Wally World was a big quotations. They kind of pinned that on you from the Griswold family back in National Lampoon Vacation. I remember this really well. It was a great nickname for you. Did you like that when they were doing that to you?
11: I did like it. It was, I embraced it. I thought it was fitting because, as you mentioned, the Griswolds were going across the country to California to a amusement park called Wally World. In real life, the Anaheim Stadium was probably 5 miles from Disneyland. So I thought it was cute. I thought it was fitting. And it was also tough because I had to perform or Wally World would close up shop. So I had to produce.
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9: Defense was outstanding for you. You ended up with only 99 errors in 16 years. Your fielding percentage was 994. Just remarkable numbers at a first baseman. And I had to go back and find out who won all these gold gloves in front of you. And I saw Don Mattingly, who won 9 of them. And then when you jumped in the National League, JT Snow won them over here with the San Francisco Giants. What made your defense so important to you?
11: My teammates.
9: Mm-hmm.
11: You know, I thought that if I could save a bad throw from a second baseman, shortstop, third baseman, you know, if I could save one or two from each of those guys where they didn't have to be perfect and they could get rid of the ball quicker and we could get the outs, and if I could scoop a ball and save the pitcher from scoring, you know, from having to pitch 5 or 6 or 10 or 12 or 20 more pitches that inning, all of that was a positive for the team. And so I learned from the best, and then I would mimic fielding with the best third baseman, shortstop, second baseman, and compete with those guys so that I would become better. And you know, when I became better, the team became better, and that was what it was about.
9: Well, Wally, playing first base wasn't just catching the ball. You were fantastic in making the double play throw. In 1988, you made 148 of them. You were first in Major League Baseball. In 1992, another stellar year, you had 138. The old 3-6-3 always worked for you, or even the 3-6 pick, the pitcher covering first. That was really intriguing to me when you're watching this and reading this. And your turn to first base from to second base, of course, being left-handed, that was an advantage. But still, you had to make the angles to make that throw. How much did you work on that?
11: Well, I agree with you, Bill. It was an advantage being a left-handed first baseman. But I worked on it every day. The angles, taking ground balls deep at first and throwing it to second, being holding the guy on and coming off the base and making sure that you weren't in the line of the runner. You had to take a step towards home plate to clear yourself. So all of these things were done every day so that I could feel comfortable during the game to produce and to have it work.
9: Well, Wally, you named Gene Mock as your first manager. You also had Cookie Rojas, and then you kind of moved on to Hal McCray and also Bob Boone, your ex-teammate. You also had Bruce Bochy, and you ended up with Bobby Cox, a good array of some Hall of Fame managers. What did you think of all of them, and who was your favorite?
11: Well, I thought the same of all of them, which was they were my manager, and they deserved the respect that that came with that title. And I learned a lot from all of them. From Gene Mock, who was old school, and he demanded knowledge. He demanded that the players that were out on the field understood and anticipated what was going to come next. And what I mean by that, Bill, is that he put me at second hitting in the lineup behind either Devon White or Gary Pettis, who are our center fielders and our base dealers. So what I mean by that, Bill, is when I go up to the plate in the first inning, if Gary Pettis gets on with a walk or a single, I have to be patient to allow him to steal second. And when he does steal second, now my job is to get him to third. And let's just say the pitcher throws a pass ball and now he's at third. Now my job is to get him in. And each time those situations changed, I had to understand what my job was. And so I worked at it, and I understood it, and I understood the game, and I asked questions and just was a sponge with Gene Mock and Bob Boone and Doug DeSensei, Bobby Grich, all these guys. I would say my first couple of years, Reggie Jackson was my own pitching coach who would come out on deck when they would make a change and bring a left-hander in to face me late in the game. Reggie would come out and say, okay, expect this from this guy. So it was all wonderful knowledge that I just soaked in. So other managers, Bruce Bochy, probably the best communicator that I've ever been around, and I realized that as a manager or a coach, that was very important. I had some great hitting coaches. Also, Merv Rettman was one of my favorites, and I learned a lot from him that I took into my post-career of playing and my coaching career. It was just wonderful, the things that I learned in my career that I was able to use post-career as a coach.
9: Well, Wally, after 16 years, you ended your career with a .289 batting average. As I said, 2,060 hits, 1,106 RBIs. You could even define it even more, 409 doubles, 26 triples, 204 home runs. And taking a look at some of the pitchers you raked, the Hall of Famer Jack Morris, 21 for 50, you hit .420 off of him. Then you look at Bill Gullickson, .414, Bert Blyleven, .419. What made you hit these guys so consistently?
11: I love the challenge. You know, as I mentioned early on, you know, as we moved up from single A, double A, triple A, big leagues, every night somebody in the big leagues was getting paid a lot of money to get you out. And so my preparation and just I loved the challenge and the baseball part of hitting the pitcher hitting comparison. You know, here's a guy up on the mound that has anything that he wants to throw, he's not going to tell you, and you got to figure out quickly to get a base hit, get on base, get a walk, help the team somehow. And I just absolutely loved that part of the game every night.
9: As we finish up here with Wally Joyner, you look at 16 years as a player, and then you went on to coach and become a hitting coach. What made you turn into being a coach, and how rewarding was that for you to jump back into it as a leader and teach hitting?
11: Well, Bill, I jumped back into it because I got an emergency phone call from my good friend Kevin Towers, who was the manager of the San Diego Padres in 2007. And I was in Hawaii enjoying my post-career vacations with my family. And I answered the phone from Kevin, and I asked him why he was calling. And he said, Wally, I need you. And I said, what's that? And he goes, I need you to be the hitting coach. He said, unfortunately, Merv Rettman came down with a bad bout of mono, and he doesn't have the energy to do what he wants to do. So would you consider it? And as a favor, I did. And it was on the job training. I learned as I went, but I absolutely loved it. From there, I went to Major League Baseball internationally and traveled around the world and was the head hitting coach for Major League Baseball with all these academies and clinics that we did. Then Philly, can't think of his name, but the Phillies called and asked me to be their hitting coach. So I did that in 2013. And then Brad Ausmus, he got the head manager job with the Detroit Tigers in 2014, and he asked me to come on board. So my last 3 years of coaching, I was honored to be with Brad and to be his hitting coach, especially with that lineup that they put together with Miguel Cabrera and Victor Martinez and Nick Castellanos, JD Martinez. We had Torrey Hunter. Mm-hmm. We had a great hitting team, and so it was fun to show up every day and get these guys ready to go out and perform. So I absolutely loved what I did.
9: Wally, last one for you. When you look at your 16 years, is there one moment in that 16 years that you can isolate on and say, hey, that's a great memory?
11: You know, I would, you know, we talked about first, and that first year was a great memory. You talk about my first of making it to the World Series with the 98 San Diego Padres. So I would probably tell you, Bill, that the thing that I appreciated the most was my teammates mm-hmm. and the friendships that I made and the things that I learned from all of them and the coaches. I absolutely never had a bad day heading to the ballpark, so I appreciated every bit of it.
9: Well, Wally, I want to thank you for your time today and congratulate you on a fantastic 16-year career and also a coaching career to finish that. But what you did on the field and what you did for your teammates and the fans was rewarding, and I want to congratulate you on that also.
11: Well, you're very kind, Bill. I appreciate the time with you. Brings back some great memories, and I appreciate the opportunity.
9: That was Wally Joyner on the Extra Inning Postgame Show. More coming up right here on KNB.
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1: Welcome back to the Extra Inning Postgame Show. As we close out a Sunday, Giants win 2 out of 3 against the Angels. They lost today 4-3. The Milwaukee Brewers come in town for a 3-game series. First pitch tomorrow at 6:45. Tyler Mahle makes a start for the San Francisco Giants. He's 2-9 with a 5.3 earned run average. I want to thank my guest today, Wally Joyner. Of course, you can hear that interview if you missed it on the All KNBR podcast. And I want to thank you, Giants fans, for talking to me about a lot of things that happened today. And of course, to honor Jeff Kent, who's in the Hall of Fame. What a glorious day in Cooperstown for him, Carlos Beltran, and Andrew Jones. I want to thank my producer today, Ryan McCarthy. Did a great job handling all the calls and moving the show on. I thought it was a good show again today. 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For Bill Lasky, have a great rest of the Sunday. 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
0: A better life with Dr. Sanjay Gupta.
20: What are the chances you are listening to this while drinking a nice hot cup of coffee? If so, don't let me stop you. For years, we've been reporting on the health benefits of coffee, and that's not going to stop today. A new study, this one out of Harvard School of Public Health, found that coffee and tea could help lower your risk of developing dementia. People who enjoyed 1 to 3 caffeinated cups a day saw the biggest impact. In addition to the caffeine, coffee contains hundreds of bioactive compounds that can influence inflammation, glucose metabolism, vascular function, and oxidative stress. It's also possible coffee drinkers might be doing other things that keep them healthy. Eating a more balanced diet, getting plenty of exercise, sleep, not smoking, or drinking too much alcohol. And finally, staying socially active. I'm Dr. Sanjay Gupta, helping you live a better life.
22: Communication of future results and investing involves risk.

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12: Now seems as good a time as any to remind you, you don't always have to take healthy habits to the extreme. Not only are you unlikely to stick with something that's difficult, even if you can keep it up, it's probably going to be to the detriment of something else. And chances are that something else is more important. So if you're on a quest to improve your health, I promise the basics are going to take you much further. I'm talking about diet, try and be as plant-based as possible, exercise, meaning multiple rounds of cardio and strength training, and sleep. For most people, 7 to 9 hours a night. I'd like to think of these things as sort of a three-legged stool, right? If you're not doing any one of them, it's really hard to keep balanced with the others. The key here is you don't have to strive for perfection. Doing anything is going to be better than nothing. I'm Dr. Sanjay Gupta, helping you live a better life.
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11: I read this interesting story the other day, which was written by a colleague of mine, about why so-called, quote, admin nights are the new book club for busy adults. Now, I learned this is a term coined by journalist Chris Collin, who wrote about this life hack in the Wall Street Journal. An admin night is when people come together for a night, a fun night, while holding one another accountable to an assignment. The ones usually considered back burner tasks, the ones that you've been putting off. The person you choose to do an admin night with matters a lot because that's your accountability partner. That's what one person told us. People love the social aspect because it can bring these boring tasks to light, make them feel more fun, and where you go matters as well. You need to have enough space and hopefully not too many distractions. And again, don't forget to leave some time for fun. I'm Dr. Sanjay Gupta, helping you live a better life.
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15: 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The first big league home run for Bryce Eldridge. 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
14: 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Going deep, way back there, still going. Adios! That ball bounces out into San Francisco Bay. The first big league home run for Bryce Eldridge. And for Eldridge, the highly anticipated first major league homer.
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15: Base is loaded, one out. The pitch. He hits a little bloop into right. It's going to get down. Ramos went back to third, and the throw comes home late. Ramos scores, and the Giants win it. Rodriguez comes through with a base hit, and the Giants in 12 beat the Pirates 7-6.
13: 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We are the sports leader.

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18: 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Going deep, way back there, still going. Adios! That ball bounces out into San Francisco Bay. The first big league home run for Bryce Eldridge. And for Eldridge, the highly anticipated first major league homer.
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11: 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Also, remember this, pay attention to your breath. So important. Breathe out when you exert force. I'm Dr. Sanjay Gupta, helping you live a better life.
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14: As a parent, when you send your kid off to school in the morning, you know that they're going to be learning, they're going to be spending time with their friends. But a new study out of UCSF found adolescents are spending an average of 70 minutes of their school day on their phones. Now, some kids will say they need their phones to help with schoolwork, but this study found that they were spending the vast majority of their screen time on TikTok, Instagram, and Snapchat. Not really apps that you're going to be turning to for homework help. Now, the study's lead author said, don't blame kids for using their phones at school. Teach them how to resist them. Focus on what they'd get by putting them aside rather than what you're taking away. Explain how phones could hurt their academic performance, and also remind them of this. Nothing takes the place of real face-to-face friendships. I'm Dr. Sanjay Gupta, helping you live a better life.
15: Form and take the lead.
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18: I'm going to go ahead and say it right now. This is the Giants' best chance to get a sweep all season on paper. And if you're listening to this on Saturday or Sunday, we might all be laughing at that at this point. But no matter what happens, we'll check in Monday at 10, and the morning show will be out at 49ers training camp, so we'll have a lot of sound to react to.
16: Don't party too hard this weekend. We have tape to break down. Monday at 10 on KNBR, the sports leader. 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
0: Bases loaded, one out. The pitch. He hits a little bloop into right. It's going to get down. Ramos went back to third, and the throw comes home late. Ramos scores, and the Giants win it. Rodriguez comes through with a base hit, and the Giants in 12 beat the Pirates 7-6.
16: 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We are the sports leader.

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18: 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Cognitive shuffling. 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Then for each letter of that word, think of as many words that begin with each letter as you can before moving on to the next one. It distracts your brain from stress. It also mimics the fragmented thought patterns that usually occur as you drift off to sleep. Sensory grounding is something else. That's when you work through things you can hear, feel, see, smell, or taste. That helps you to be in the moment instead of dwelling on the past or the future, or just do a mental walkthrough of a place you know well. Familiar but neutral imagery that can calm the brain. I'm Dr. Sanjay Gupta, helping you live a better life.
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0: 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And today's anthem singer, somebody very special to us and especially to our broadcast partner, Mike Kruko. She did a great job. Take it away, Tess.
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0: 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The Angels, who are 41-64, fifth-place team in the American League West. The Angels have Zach Neto, their shortstop, hitting leadoff. Mike Trout, of course, the future Hall of Famer, all-time greatest Angels player. He's in center field batting second. Vaughn Grissom is at second base. He hits third. Jorge Soler, the DH and cleanup hitter. The first baseman is Nolan Schanuel. He bats fifth. Joe Adell in right field hitting sixth. Denzer Guzman at third base batting seventh. Jose Siri in left field hits eighth. And Logan Ohapi doing the catching. He will bat ninth. Pitcher for the Angels. And it is possible this will be his last start with the Angels. The right-hander Jose Soriano. He's got really, really good stuff. Was off to an unbelievably great start this year. Soriano had a real tough stretch in the middle of the season. Now he's been pitching well again lately. Just 28 years old. Hard thrower, great sinker ball pitcher. Soriano on the mound for the Angels. Meanwhile, the Giants, 44-60. Giants have won four games in a row here at home, including the first two games of this series. Luis Arraez will play second base and bat leadoff for the Giants today. Elliot Ramos in left field batting second. Bryce Eldridge, he's the DH again. Eldridge hitting third. Rafael Devers, first baseman, a cleanup hitter. Casey Schmidt at third base bats fifth. Drew Gilbert in center field hitting sixth. Willy Adames, shortstop, bats seventh. Drew Kavanaugh doing the catching, hitting eighth. And Grant McCray gets a chance to play. Jung-Hoo Lee a little beat up after yesterday's game, so he's going to get today off. And who knows, maybe even a couple days off just to rest the body. And Jung-Hoo Lee, who got hit by a pitch right on the elbow guard yesterday, just not feeling 100% today. So McCray starts in right field at bats ninth. The pitcher for the Giants, his third big league start of the year, left-hander Carson Wisenhunt, who's having an excellent year in AAA and has done a really nice job the two times the Giants have given him the ball already. It's Wisenhunt on the mound for the Giants. 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Justice takes more than a fighter. 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This copyrighted broadcast presented by authority of the San Francisco Giants may not be reproduced or retransmitted in any form. The accounts and descriptions of this game may not be disseminated without the express written consent of the San Francisco Giants. Hunter Wendelstadt, the home plate umpire. Vic Carapazza at first. He's the crew chief. Edwin Moscoso at second. And Nick Lentz is the umpire along the third base line. Well, it's just a beautiful Sunday morning here, and turning into early afternoon time. The morning marine layer is burned off. Bright sunshine up above. Beautiful day for the Giants and the Angels. Final game of the three-game series. Neto, Trout, and Grissom against Wisenhunt, who's warmed up and ready to go for today's first pitch. Here's John Miller.
1: All right, Dave, thank you. Here we go. As Neto is awaiting things to calm down out beyond Wisenhunt. People were still moving out around out there, the second base umpire, the center fielder, but now they're ready to go. And Neto stands in, right-handed batter, swings and misses, and it was a first pitch changeup from Wisenhunt. Neto was trying to ambush him and ends up swinging well ahead of that changeup. The one strike offering. Swing and a miss on another changeup. He two-timed him with that change of pace. Hasn't seen the pitch that he's changing pace from just yet. Now Wisenhunt delivers. Swing and it's tapped foul. That was another changeup. And it was down and it ended up plunging down below the knees, and he lunged at it and just got a piece of it. First pitch thrown at 1:05 p.m., right on schedule, 68 degrees. Time and temp, sponsored by Kalshi. Kalshi, trade on anything, even the game. 0-2 pitch, high fastball, and he was way high with that one, not tempting to Neto. One ball and two strikes. Neto leads the Angels with 19 home runs for the year. Gets right up on top of the plate. Pitch to him. Change up. Struck him out swinging. Well, he threw four changeups out of the five pitches that he threw there to the Angels' leadoff batter, Zach Neto, and strikes him out. Neto, the leadoff man, sponsored by Ayala, Morgan, and Bazard. When you've been injured in an auto accident, you don't just need an attorney. You need a heavy hitter. Contact Ayala, Morgan, and Bazard. Now, here's a fastball. Good for a called strike to Mike Trout. Up and in. Perfect placement there by Wisenhunt against the power-hitting Mike Trout. Now the windup, and here it comes. Fastball, he goes right there again. Ooh, this time called a ball. And that's interesting because that might have been, what, a half an inch difference in its spot? Now a changeup, down, swung on and missed. That fooled him big time after a couple of fastballs. That is still the book on Trout. If you're going to get him, there could be a hole with that high fastball. And he got two of them to that top of the zone right in the corner spot. One got called a strike, one didn't. Now the changeup, and he's ahead 1-2. He throws. Fastball up, but a little bit too much up on the outside. Right on the outside, again, pretty good placement. Pretty good idea with two strikes, but Trout laid off. He crowds the plate as well. Right-handed hitter. Now he swings and laces one to left field. Right over the head of the third baseman Schmidt. Down the left field line. Trout tearing around first, digging for second. And he'll pull in there with a stand-up double. So Trout fell behind in the count, but nonetheless ends up hitting a double. And I think he hit another changeup there. And that's always the guessing game, the game within the game. When you've got a great changeup, sometimes hitters will sit on that. Now here is Vaughn Grissom, right-handed batter, and a changeup, well off the outside, ball one. Grissom, who hit a game-tying two-run homer late in the game on Friday that ultimately sent it to extra innings. The Giants won it in the 10th. Nonetheless, right-handed hitter, the pitch to him. Look out. High and tight and off the glove of Kavanaugh. A wild pitch. That was right toward the helmet of Grissom, who lurched back out of the way. And Kavanaugh kind of tried to hop up out of his crouch. And, in fact, never did really hop up. He just reached up for that one and didn't get it. And I think it's that one knee set. Hard to just pop yourself up when you're down on your right knee. So now the infield comes in with Trout having moved to third. Now the pitch. And just off the inside. That was close. So the Angels are in a spot now where they could get a run without a hit. So he'd love to get the strikeout. The infield has moved in all the way around. Trying to cut off this run if possible. 3-0 pitch. Inside. He walked him. Never did find the strike zone to Grissom. And now Jorge Soler will come up. That's the answer to who was on deck. 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Nothing, nothing. Middle infield dot, double play depth. Now the pitch. Up and away for ball one. They're still in a shift with the shortstop. Adames pulled in a bit at short, but way over toward third, way off second. The second baseman, Arise, is almost up the middle. The pitch now, and that's a changeup for a called strike. He got the high strike on the outside with that one. He had been out of the strike zone for five straight pitches before that. Soler, powerful, big, strong, right-handed hitter. And Wisenhunt throws. Swing, and it's drilled foul. And Trout hit the deck at third. And then he did a push-up and looked right over at Soler. He said, what did I do? That could have been kind of a frightening moment if you're Mike Trout. Man, he got low-bridged by his own teammate there. Glad he was able to get out of the way. 1-2 the count. Here it comes. very high. And his that fastball right now is just a sometime thing. When he's trying to get it up in the zone, he's often missing by plenty where it's not tempting to a hitter. Runners at first and third, one out. He'll try it again. Here it comes. Change up, grounded to short into the hole to his right. Adames has it, stumbles, throws to second for one, back to first, too late. And it was that stumble that cost the Giants the double play, enabling Trout to score the first run of the game. He tried to spin around and he kind of ended up taking a step backward. I think he wanted to see if he could just spin around, but he ended up off balance and had one little back step before he set himself for the throw, and that, I think, was all Soler needed to make it and prevent that double play. So it's an RBI for Soler. And here now is Shotwell, left-handed hitter, and he takes ball one. One to nothing. The Angels are leading. Runner at first, two down. The pitch to Shotwell. And that's up and in for a ball, 2-0. Arduous inning here, and his control has not been sharp overall. Even though he got Neto to swing at four changeups and eventually struck him out, he's thrown more balls than strikes in the inning. Now he pitches, and he drops a slider in there neatly for a called strike. 2-1, threw him a slider on a 2-0 count. Shotwell, the only left-handed hitter in the lineup for the Angels. The pitch on the way, swing, and he pops it off the fist to the second baseman. Arise, he's over to his right, makes the catch right near second base on the infield dirt. Angels get a run to go ahead. Arise, Ramos, Eldridge coming up to start off the inning for the Giants on the Liberty Group Protect Your Assets Giants Radio Network.
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1: Now the Giants trailing 1-0. Luis Arraez leads off against Jose Soriano. And he takes up and away for ball one. Soriano, he's a big guy. And he's been the Angels' best starting pitcher so far this year. Here's his windup. The pitch. Swing, line drive, left center field. That's going to get down. Base hit. Hustling back into his left to cut it off is the left fielder, Siri. Here's the throw into second base. It's right there. The diving tag in time for the out made by Grissom. Well, Siri cut that ball off in the left field gap. And while he was moving to his left, he threw a strike to second base. And it beat Arise to the bag. Arise tried to avoid that tag with a head-first swim move, but Grissom still got him with his diving tag. One away, here is Ramos. And he takes a called strike with a fastball right down the middle. Ramos, he's had one of those weekends here. That's the fattest pitch he's seen, but he didn't swing at it. Now the one strike offering. Now he swings at that one. That's a sinker that ends up way out of the strike zone, down below the knees and 6-8 inches off the inside corner. And there's those two pitches. That's the way the whole weekend's gone. Here it is. Outside with that curveball. It throws a hard curveball, 86 miles an hour. Elliot Ramos, feet close together. The pitch to him. And that is low with a 95-mile-an-hour sinker. 1-0, the Giants are trailing. Ramos anxious to get his bat going again here. The pitch to him. Swing. Oh, ouch. He fouls it off his left foot. Jose Soriano, Tony Vitello, Giants manager, talked about him before the game.
4: He's a big physical guy. We saw him in spring training. Like all pitchers, they mix a lot, but it is kind of about the fastball. It's not as high of a percentage as Rodriguez throws, but he can really throw a bowling ball in there, a heavy two-seam. And lefties have had a little bit more success as opposed to righties, but we've got a good assortment of lefties in there against him. Can they get on base and create some action like we've had the last 2 days?
1: Well, now here's a curveball swung on and missed by Elliot Ramos, and again, he got him to chase well out of the strike zone, down and away. And of course, at two strikes, that's when you have your chance, if you're a pitcher, to make a guy who's in protect mode chase a little bit. So, two down, nobody on. And now another left-handed hitter, Bryce Eldridge. Giants have six lefties in there. Now there's a ball too low. One ball and no strikes. Soriano, 27 years old. He's got a 3.43 earned run average for the year. Got the real power sinker and a hard curveball. 1-0 pitch. Eldridge swings and misses. And that belt-high pitch has been sort of confounding him in this series. 97-mile-an-hour four-seamer that time at the belt. Here's the 1-1 pitch. And it's a bouncer. That was a low sinker right to the second baseman, Grissom, who throws him out at first. Inning over. 1-0, Angels after one. On the Liberty Group Protect Your Assets Giants Radio Network.
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1: Inning number two, Angels 1, Giants nothing. Here is Joe Adell, powerful right-handed batter. And Wisenhunt, the left-hander, misses low and outside with ball one. Adell, 15 home runs so far this year, 242 batting average. The pitch on the way. And he throws a slider in there for a called strike at the knees. Mets with a four-run, seventh-inning rally on the heels of a three-run, sixth-inning rally. Have an 8-3 lead over the Dodgers in New York on the Toyota scoreboard. Now here's a changeup. Swung on and missed. Strike two. Tyrone Taylor hit a three-run homer for the Mets in that one. Yankees at the Phillies will be the Sunday night national telecast on NBC. Is that the whole NBC network now at this time of year? Here's the 1-2 pitch. Swing and a miss. He struck him out with a high fastball away. One out. I know they were on the Peacock when they still had NBA games on Sunday night. And probably they'll go back to that when Sunday night football starts with the NFL.
0: They're definitely on NBC tonight. It's a good game. Christopher Sanchez against the Yankees.
1: Now here is Denzer Guzman, 22-year-old. Infielder, and a swinging strike one on a changeup.
0: A lot of aces seem to be pitching today.
1: including Mizorowski. One strike offering, swing and a miss on another changeup, 0-2. How'd Mizorowski do today? He hadn't pitched for a while.
0: Well, he was totally, utterly dominating.
1: Well, he had, 12 strikeouts in the first, 4 1/3? I think they did take him out after the fifth. Here's the pitch now. Swinging, strike three on another changeup.
0: The Miz going for Milwaukee. The Wiz going for the Giants and pitching pretty well. Mizorowski had, he went 5 innings, gave up 1 hit, no walks, 12 strikeouts.
1: 12. Wow.
0: They're really trying to manage his workload.
1: Well, they're surely headed into the postseason, so that, and they're hoping to go deep into October. They'll need him. There's a strike to Siri. 1-1 the count, and here it is. And that's in there, strike two call with a fastball.
0: I think a lot of the workload management stuff that goes on in the game is sort of suspect to me, but in this instance, I 100% understand the Brewers trying to get him to the finish line.
1: Now there's a swinging strike three. Siri chased the changeup, and he strikes out the side. Very Mizorowski-like. We go to the last, at least with the results. We go to the last of the second inning. Devers coming up. Giants are down 1-0 on the Liberty Group. Protect your assets.
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0: It's the Taco Bell second inning and the bottom half of the second inning. 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
1: Rafael Devers stands in. And Soriano, the right-handed, misses off the outside. Ball one. Devers, a left-handed hitter. He has homered in each of the first two games of this series and it had 7 RBIs in 2 games. Here's the pitch. Off the outside with the 97-mile-an-hour four-seam fastball. 2-0 the count. Devers with 22 homers for the year, 60 batted in. Now he takes low and in with a splitter, 3-0. Casey Schmidt, second on the team in home runs, is on deck. Then Drew Gilbert. Soriano pitches, and that is in there for a strike. And that was over the outer third to make it 3-1. Not grooved down the middle. 96-mile-an-hour fastball there. Here's the pitch to Devers. And that's ball four, up and away. Second base runner for the Giants. 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Learn more about what Kaiser Permanente can do for you at kp.org. Dave, did you happen to see any of Jeff Kent's speech, his acceptance speech, up in Cooperstown today? Here's Schmidt, and he takes low for ball one.
0: Watch all of it, and I thought Jeff did a great job. I was proud to just even be on the periphery of Jeff Kent's experience with all the Giants who were there and talking about the Giants. He did a great job.
1: Congratulations to him. Now Josh Schmidt takes a called strike. That was right down the middle.
0: As you know about Jeff, he's not typically the most sort of emotional and introspective guy, but he was both in his speech today.
1: Here's the 1-1 pitch. Bounced foul off to the left. With Kent, in his speech, he thanked a lot of people, including the committee that voted him into the Hall of Fame. He talked about Giants teammates, Brian Sabian, who traded for him, Dusty Baker, who was his manager with the Giants. Now the pitch, low and outside for a ball, 2-2. And they also sent a lot of props to Giants fans, the fans here in San Francisco. 2-2 the count. Devers the runner at first. The Giants trailing 1-0. The pitch. Swing and a miss. He struck him out with a fastball. And Jeff Kent, we mentioned him talking about Dusty Baker. And here's what he had to say.
10: The team wasn't complete without a leader, and I had the best one there was, Dusty Baker. Dusty didn't complicate the game. He respected it. I could feel his passion in winning and everything he did. What was great about Dusty is he'd reach you on your level, though. He'd reach you on your level and elevate your thinking and your drive. That was what was special. So, and I flourished in that environment and under his leadership. And I'm forever grateful for that, Dusty. Thank you.

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2: Of the Dodgers. 2-1 the count now to Adames. And there's a called strike on the outside. And Adames was a little disappointed in that call. And it was a perfect pitcher's pitch. Knee high, right on the black on the outside. Not a good pitch to hit. Right side of the infield is wide open. The second baseman, Grissom, almost up the middle. First baseman, Schoenewell on the bag with the runner. And here is a ball outside with a fastball. I guess that wasn't his fastball. That was just a hard breaking ball. A slide piece, and the count is full, 3-2. And now Schoenewell vacates the bag at first. And Devers is ready to run. 2-1, Angels. And there goes Devers. There's a swing, and it's fouled. Well, it's fair. It went right out in front of the home plate area, and the catcher had to work his way around Adames, who had never run. I thought it must have hit Adames in the leg, but it was fair all the way, and just, what, 6-7 feet from home plate, and Ohapi just picked it up and tagged out Willie Adames. We head to the third, 1-0 Angels on the Liberty Group. 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
6: First pitch from Carson Wisenhunt, misses up high, a fastball. Wisenhunt's fastball velocity, John was pointing this out early, not at peak today. 1-0 pitch, changeup. He's got the good changeup working, though, swung on and missed. It's 1-1 by Logan Ohapi. Ohapi, who's the catcher and the ninth place hitter, then the top of the order for the Angels, who lead the Giants 1-0. 1-1 pitch. That one called a strike, and Ohapi's going to challenge. I don't think so. I think this was a strike. And, yeah, it clipped the inside corner.
7: The Angels have remaining in the game.
6: So the Angels lose one of their two challenges here in the third inning. Continues to be the case here as we're almost in August. Now a changeup low. 2-2 to Ohapi, where catchers have a much higher success rate with those challenges than hitters do. 2-2 pitch. Swing and a miss. Strike three. Got him to chase the changeup. That's four strikeouts in a row for Wisenhunt and five first time through the order. So the changeup, he's got the swing and miss thing going with that changeup right now. Very impressive. Here's Neto, who struck out to start the game. 1-0 Angels, top three, Wisenhunt pitches. And a swing and a foul. He went with the slider, not the changeup. Neto never saw the slider in his first at bat, and that was a pretty good one. Slider, he's made progress with that pitch. That's always been one of the main questions for Wisenhunt. Just one more weapon to go along with the fastball, but especially the changeup. Now a fastball up and away. 93 miles an hour. It's 1-1. And I think that slider, he's tightened it up a little bit. He's throwing it harder than he used to. And I think he's landed on

0: a pitch that can work for him. Now a swing and a miss. Slider again. 1-2. You got Trout on deck. Trout had the double and then came in to score the only run of the game. Back in the first inning. That's the only hit for the Angels. Giants have only one hit. Arise, who got thrown out trying to turn a single into a double. 1-2 pitch is in the dirt with a changeup. 2-2. Next homestand, Giants are going to have Girls Day on Sunday, August 9th. Giants will be hosting the Tigers. First 20,000 fans get a stylish corduroy hat presented by Ghirardelli. SFGiants.com/promotions. 2-2 pitch in the dirt. 3-2. Be interesting. We were talking about Mizorowski and the other aces pitching today. Be interesting if Tarek Skubal is still with the Tigers when they come to town. Giants hitters might be rooting for the answer to be no. 3-2 pitch. Neto pulls it. Foul. Slider that was up. Tigers have played well enough. They're still five games below 500. They're five games out of first in the American League Central. But they've played well enough here lately. They have a positive run differential for the year that it's making it a very hard decision, I'm sure, for our friend Scott Harris, what to do. 3-2. Swing and a miss. Strike three. Change up. Got him. Man, Wisenhunt. That is five strikeouts in a row. Pretty impressive, Carson Wisenhunt. And the strikeouts, he'll get strikeouts with that changeup, but I wouldn't say like he's just a pure power pitcher where you think of that as like the main strength of his game. Here's Trout taking a slider, strike one. We're in the third inning. Wisenhunt has 14 swings and misses already. 14. That is a lot. 0-1 pitch. High, not by much with the fastball. 1-1 to the great Mike Trout. Two down, nobody on. Angels leading 1-0. Trout takes, and that one misses up a little bit. 2-1. Trout, who's got a track record of destroying changeups, and he hit a changeup for the double back in the first inning. You got to be very careful using that pitch against him. 2-1. He pulls a slider. Foul. It's 2-2. Grissom on deck. He would be next. Wisenhunt now set up, and Giants fans may have an inkling here of what's going on. Five strikeouts in a row. If you get Trout for number six, now you're talking. It's pretty impressive. 2-2, the windup, and the pitch outside. He threw the changeup, but it was diving down and away. I think that's the right way to throw it to Trout. You throw that thing over the plate, even if it's down below the strike zone, he's got a chance to hit it hard and hit it far. 3-2. He pitches. Trout hits a soft roller toward third. Charging in, Schmidt. Bare hand pickup. Throw to first, not in time. Great effort by Schmidt. Really good play. Trout still, age 34, just a powerful athlete, fast enough to beat it out. Giants asked for a minute. They checked, and he was safe. Do or die for Casey Schmidt, and he did, but he still didn't get him. Terrific effort there. That is not an easy play. That bare hand pickup. And then to get off a perfectly accurate throw. But Trout's aboard with two down. Grissom, the hitter. Wisenhunt pitches. And a strike. Fastball at the knees. 0-1. Coming to you live for the Chuck Chansey Gold Resort and Casino broadcast booth. Trout, who's the greatest Angel of all time. And they've had a lot of great players over the years. 0-1 pitch. Off the inside. 1-1. 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I thought it was kind of cool. Salvi Perez yesterday set the all-time Royals career home run record. Here's a swing and a miss. Changeup, 1-2. So if you include Salvi, who now is the Royals' all-time home run leader, there are five active players who lead a franchise's all-time home run list. 1-2 pitch. Hit to center field and fairly deep. Gilbert angling back. He's got room. He'll make the catch. Out number three. I'm going to tell you who those five active players are who hold a franchise's all-time home run record as we go along. Meanwhile, it's the middle of the third, and Carson Wisenhunt's pitching well. 1-0 Angels, though, on the Liberty Group Protect Your Assets Giants Radio Network.
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2: I think when you're looking at a trade deadline, we've taken advantage of it. It's been really good to us. It's just got to be a fit. 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I mean, I look at this list, and it's McCaffrey, Feliciano, Jennings, Greenlaw, Yeter Gross-Matos, Talanoa Hufanga. There's a lot of really good players that we can get back to strengthen this team, and not where we want to be. We're 4-4, but we've got a lot in front of us. One thing this team has shown the ability under Kyle is get better throughout the course of the season and play our best ball when it matters most.
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0: Drew Kavanaugh for the Giants against Jose Soriano, and a curveball misses high. Ball one to Kavanaugh, the eighth place hitter for the Giants. Grant McCray on deck. Giants trail 1-0. Bottom three, Kavanaugh, left-handed hitter, takes up and away. 2-0, the splitter from Soriano. Count is 2-0. Jose Soriano, he's a candidate to be on the move. Soriano, he's got big-time ability. Lots of stuff from this guy. 2-0 pitch. Kavanaugh hits it hard and back up the middle into center field. Base hit. So Kavanaugh's got a hit. Second hit for the Giants to lead off here in the bottom of the third. And Graham McCray comes up in a spot where maybe McCray would be asked to bunt. Puts pressure on an Angels defense that's been a little suspect. McCray always has the speed where if he's bunting for a sacrifice, he still has a chance. If he puts even a decent bunt down, he's got a chance to beat it out. He's that fast. So we'll see. You got a slow runner at first. That might be a factor as well. Soriano throws. McCray squares, pushes it, and it's going to roll foul, third base side. So he did bunt, but he bunted it foul. Strike one.
4: That's well done from the standpoint of you want it to be along the line. You don't want the pitcher just to come down off the mound and be able to pick it up and make a play. So if it's not perfect, maybe it'll go foul. Otherwise, if you keep it fair, you have your shot. You're going to move that runner up, and you might even beat it out. So it did go foul, but I think that's pretty good technique right there.
0: So we'll see if he tries it again. Behind in the count, 0-1. Soriano set. Holding, pitches, McCray squares, takes low. Split was down, 1-1. Ben McCray was one of the stars of the Friday night game with his base running. Drew a walk in the late innings. It was a really good job in a pressure situation. Also, his great throw. It was a huge play. He squares, bunts it. Soriano off the mound, and he's going to go to first with the throw just in time to get McCray. So it wasn't a perfect bunt, but plenty good enough to move Kavanaugh into scoring position. Nicely done.
4: Well, I think that's good for him to show his manager that even if it's a straight sacrifice, that he can get that done for you. And he did have holes open on both sides with the first baseman on the bag at first with the runner. And the third baseman, Guzman, did move way in to try to take away the bunt.
0: Here's a rise. He takes strike one.
4: And that gives a guy like him a chance to slash one. He's just got more openings to shoot for when they're all in exaggerated defensive sets.
0: Runner at second, one out. Arise fouls it back. He had a good swing there, and Arise sort of whips his body around after finishing that swing. Now behind the count 0-2, he'll ask for time.
4: I think the fact that Arise is the next hitter sort of informs the idea of him at worst getting that runner over to second, because Arise, how many guys are as good a bet to knock a single as Arise?
0: Even behind in the count, 0-2, the pitch. Arise hits a fly ball to left. Not that deep. Siri is out there today, and he'll make the catch. Two down. So not this time for Arise. Two outs, and up comes Elliot Ramos. Ramos. Elliot's gone into a funk here. Ramos came off the injured list and really looked like he was ready to hit the ground running, was hitting the ball hard, and he's continued to hit the ball hard sometimes, but he's 1 for 11 in this series. He was 5 for 24 on the road trip. So you go back to right after the All-Star break. He takes this one low, ball one. His last 30 at-bats, he's got four hits with 12 strikeouts. Two down, runner at second. 1-0 Angels. Ramos waiting, and he takes off the inside, 2-0. Four-seam fastball from Soriano. Base hit away. Perhaps the Giants are from tying this game, although it is the catcher, Kavanaugh, running. The pitch. Ramos swings and misses. Well, there's a perfect example of what's going on. It's a 2-1 curveball down and away. I mean, you just, there's, that is not having a great plan against Soriano. There's no way that's the pitch he would be looking for ahead of the count, 2-0. The pitch. He fouls this one off to the right. That sinker running in on his hands. 2-2.
4: That last pitch just barely caught the inside corner right on the hands. That's the only pitch that's been in the strike zone this trip to the plate.
0: 2-2 to Ramos. Now Soriano will step off. Kavanaugh led off the inning with a base hit. McCray bunted him to second. Arise fly it out. Now 2-2 to Elliot Ramos. Eldridge standing in the on-deck circle. The pitch. Ramos fouls this one back. That was a four-seam fastball out over the plate. Couldn't square it up and put it in play. Had a pretty good swing. Still 2-2. Here's the pitch. Ramos tops it foul. Good curveball diving down. And a two-strike count is a whole lot different than ahead of the count, 2-0. Elliot there, it felt like he had to swing at that one. Did a nice job to get a piece and live to see one more. The pitch. That is low with a sinker. 97 miles an hour. He's worked the count full, 3-2. A walk would give Eldridge a chance with two on. The 3-2 pitch. That is ball four. Ramos ultimately does draw the walk. Nicely done. That flips his walk, as he always does. Two down for Eldridge. Brewers are coming to town. They'll be here starting tomorrow, three-game series. Night games tomorrow and Tuesday, and then day baseball on Wednesday, sfgiants.com/tickets. Brewers, one of the very best teams in the game, play a fun brand of baseball, and the Giants don't have to face Mizorowski. Missed him when we were in Milwaukee earlier this year. The Giants played really well against the Brewers in Milwaukee. So it should be a fun series. Habas Law Mound visit here with Eldridge coming up. Ohapi out for a visit. It's just the two of them, catcher and pitcher. With Kavanaugh at second and now Ramos at first. Giants are down 1-0. Eldridge grounded out to second in the first inning. And Bryce has had a quiet series, 1 for 7. Has drawn 3 walks. If he draws a walk here, you got Devers, who's been red hot. And Devers would bat with the bases loaded. So a walk would be a really good play for the Giants. Eldridge takes a ball outside. 1-0. 97-mile-an-hour four-seam that was close. Devers looming in that on-deck circle. Here's the 1-0 pitch. Eldridge takes that one in for a strike, a curveball. He throws a hard, tight curveball. That's 87 miles an hour. But it's not a slider. It's got that curveball break. That is a weapon. Here's the 1-1. Eldridge takes this one low. That's the splitter that he throws so hard, too. I mean, this guy, the power stuff from Soriano is legit. 94-mile-an-hour splitter. Eldridge ahead, though, 2-1. The pitch. He takes a strike. Eldridge kind of looked back at the umpire, and I think he knew that was close, at least. That's another one of those curveballs. If he had challenged that, he might have won. That might have been a little low. That's a big call. 2-2. The pitch is off the plate inside. 98-mile-an-hour fastball. 3-2. Eldridge has not taken a swing yet. He's worked the count full. Runners get a head start with two down and a full count. There they go. 3-2 pitch is pulled sharply foul. He ripped it, but foul. Another curveball, and he was on that one just a little too quick. We've seen a lot of pitchers go after Eldridge with the breaking stuff because he is destroying fastballs. 3-2 still. Here it comes. Eldridge pulls this one foul. Another curveball. That wasn't quite as balanced of a swing, but he fights it off. That's the fourth curveball that he's seen already in this at-bat. Eighth pitch of the at-bat coming. Giants are down 1-0. Two on, two out. 3-2. Eldridge strikes out swinging. Perfect splitter. Gets him. After all that, an eight-pitch battle. Eldridge goes down. Soriano has his third strikeout. And the Giants don't score. Hit and a walk, two stranded. On to the fourth. 1-0 Angels on the Liberty Group. Protect your assets. 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
0: We go to the fourth inning with the Giants down 1-0 to the Angels. 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
0: Dave Fleming, John Miller, and Darren Chan, our producer-engineer, coming to you live from the Chuck Chancey Gold Resort and Casino broadcast booth. Former Giant Jorge Soler against Carson Wisenhunt. The pitch, and Soler drives one to deep center field. Gilbert's going to watch it. It is gone. On the first pitch of the inning, Soler. And that's that classic Jorge Soler power. Man, did he pummel that pitch. His 12th home run of the year, 2-0 Angels. He was not going to wait around. Soler hit into a fielder's choice and drove in a run his first time up. This time, no fielder's choice about it. There was no choice for Gilbert other than to just watch it sail over his head and out beyond the center field wall, 419 feet off the bat of Soler. And it was a fastball right down the middle from Wisenhunt. Just a solo home run, but now the Angels' lead is 2-0. Shawnwell, the hitter, and a slider down and away, ball one. It's always worth watching closely a young, inexperienced pitcher like Wisenhunt. Give up a home run like that. Okay. Now a swing and a miss on a slider, 1-1. Start to pitch more tentatively, fall behind at the count, or stay in attack mode. You made one mistake. It made you pay for it. I think most pitching coaches would say, don't let that change your aggression. Now he misses way inside with a fastball. Shawnwell jumps back out of the way. He's looking at the dugout going, I don't know, maybe I got hit. Feels like you would know if you did. Angels are asking for a minute to look at it, and now they're going to reset the clock because Shawnwell was waiting for the dugout to say, no challenge. 2-1 pitch. That's a called strike with the slider, 2-2.
5: The hitter is challenging the strike call.
0: And the hitter, Hunter Wendelstedt, like with shock in his voice. Even the hitter might be right in this instance. It is a ball.
5: The call is overturned to the ball.
0: So Hunter Wendelstedt's going with the just, huh, kind of voice. The call was overturned. What do you know? 3-1 pitch. That's ball four. A little bit high with a fastball. So after giving up the home run, he walked Schonewell. He's not an easy guy to walk. The only left-handed hitter in the Angels lineup today. That is not what you want to see. Here's Joe Adell, who's a lefty masher. Adell struck out in the second inning. He's got maybe the best numbers of anybody against left-handed pitching this year. He swings and misses. Changeup, strike one. Angels 2, Giants nothing. Top four. Runner at first, nobody out. Here's the pitch. That one is hit high in the air. Left center field and deep. And it is gone. Well up over the left center field wall. Joe Adell has his 16th home run of the year. And now it's 4-0. That's where that walk really, really hurts. Angels, three runs in on two home runs, still nobody out. And Justin Message is going to make a visit to the mound to talk to Wisenhunt, a Habislaw mound visit. He and the Giants have fallen behind 4-0 here. We were talking about Jeff Kent earlier today, inducted into the Hall of Fame. Giants are going to celebrate Jeff and retire his number 21 on August 29th. That's a doubleheader day. Giants play the Diamondbacks twice that day. The night game, the 7:05 game, is when the Giants are going to have the Kent Hall of Fame ceremony, the number retirement. First 21,000 fans get a Hall of Fame replica ring presented by Farmers Insurance. SFGiants.com/Hall of Fame. For tickets, Guzman swings at the first pitch, hits a pop-up. Schmidt fighting that bright sunshine will make the catch coming in on the infield grass. There, finally, is the first out here in the fourth inning. Joe Adell, man, that home run, he just clobbered that ball. Adell, 446 feet. The home run that he hit. Wow. Here's Siri. The pitch. Hit on the ground to third. Schmidt, a wrestling match, but has it. Spins around as he stands up and throws out Siri, who is not hustling even in the least. Man. Siri, got to do a little better than that. Schmidt, I mean, Schmidt made a great play, and I'm sure Siri was distraught when he saw Schmidt snare it, but he has to stand up and spin around, and a lot of things can happen there. And Siri was just hardly even jogging. Here's a strike to Logan Ohapi. That is some bad effort right there by Siri. And a great play by Schmidt. 0-1. The count to Ohapi as Wisenhunt threw a first pitch fastball. Now a slider, top foul. It's 0-2. Angels 4, Giants nothing here in the fourth inning. Giants trying to sweep a series for the first time all year. But now having to really play from behind after the two home runs. Ohapi swings and misses on the changeup, strike three. He goes down. Wisenhunt unhappy, though, giving up the two hits and three runs. Two big flies for the Angels. Midway through four with Devers coming up. 4-0 Angels on the Liberty Group. Protect your assets. Giants Radio Network.
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0: Jose Soriano against Rafael Devers. First pitch. Devers takes outside. Ball one. Giants are now behind 4-0 after the two home runs for the Angels in the fourth inning. Carson Wisenhunt has had a lot of swings and misses, a lot of strikeouts. Here's a called strike, a curveball into Devers. 1-1, but the two big flies, the difference, the big difference in this game right now. Schmidt on deck. He'll follow Devers, and then Gilbert. Here's a pitch up and in to Devers, 2-1. Devers 5-for-8 in this series, plus two walks drawn, including a walk his first time up today. He swings and misses here, though, and he chased that splitter in a 2-1 count. That ended up well off the outside. Here's the 2-2 pitch. That one is hit high in the air to left field. The fastball got in on his hands. Coming in is Siri, fighting the sun, makes a catch. Out number one. And Casey Schmidt comes up. Schmidt and Devers, top two home run hitters for the Giants. Devers with 22, Schmidt with 21. Four, nothing, Angels. Soriano throws. Schmidt hits a liner to right, going back quickly, and there to make the catch is Adell. Two down. Up comes Gilbert. So we mentioned how yesterday's home run by Salvi Perez made him the all-time Royals home run leader. Four others are their all-time franchise home run leaders who are still active players in the big leagues, including Mike Trout, who's got 422 home runs, by far and away the most ever by an Angel. No other Angel has even 300. Manny Machado is the all-time Padres home run leader. He's got 216 with the Padres. And then the other two are players who are no longer playing with the franchises where they're atop the home run leaderboard. Gilbert takes a strike from Soriano. Pete Alonso is the all-time Mets home run leader. 264 home runs with the Mets. And Giancarlo Stanton is still the Marlins home run leader. 267 Marlins home runs. Gilbert takes low. 1-1. Kind of interesting. I was looking these lists up just for fun, just because some of that, kind of surprising to see the home run totals for some of these franchises. Gilbert fouls this one back. He had a fastball right down the middle. 22. The second place home run hitter all time in Marlins history is Dan Ugla. Dan Ugla has the second most home runs in the history of the Marlins. 1-2 pitch. Fouled right off the end of the bat toward the Giants dugout.
4: Giancarlo Stanton hit 59 of his Marlins homers in 1 year.
0: It's a good way to pile up a lot of them all at once. 59 home run year.
4: Which I remember, and that was in the new ballpark, which they've moved in the fences a little bit since then. It was kind of astonishing that he'd hit that many, playing so many games there.
0: 1-2. Up and away. Sort of like Bonds in this park, where everybody else was having a hard time hitting him, and not very. It's kind of the same in that Miami ballpark. Giancarlo Stanton, it didn't matter where he was playing. 2-2. And that one is a ball. Close. 3-2.
4: When Barry hit 73 home runs, it was the second year in this ballpark. And he hit 38 of them here, which was a record.
0: 3-2. Gilbert strikes out swinging. That is a record that may never be broken.
4: The visiting teams that year hit 49.
0: Yeah.
4: And Barry hit 38 himself.
0: That one might be untouchable. Pretty amazing. And his old teammate, Jeff Kent, went in the Hall of Fame today. We go to the fifth inning. Giants go down in order there. 4-0 Angels on the Liberty Group. Protect your assets. Giants Radio Network.
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0: Ball one to Zach Neto. Fifth inning, Angels lead 4-0. Here's John Miller.
4: And the pitch on the way. Swing, and it's top foul. By the way, the scoreboard called that first one a strike, although on the television side, they posted it as a ball.
0: Well, maybe I was wrong. Maybe it was a strike.
4: Or maybe the scoreboard is wrong. The TV station seems to think it was a ball. I'm not sure what the count is. It's a slider low for a ball.
0: Hunter Wendelstadt's got the little pitch tracker in his hand, and he kept looking at it. He was looking up at the scoreboard, looking down at that, looking up at the scoreboard, looking down at that.
4: Now the pitch. Little tapper right out in front of the plate, out to pick it up, Kavanaugh, and he kind of lobs it up the first base side for the out. So we may never know what the count was there when Neto dribbled one inches out in front of home plate. And maybe the one ball, two strike was the count, because Neto went ahead and swung at it. Here comes Mike Trout. The Angels, after a three-run fourth inning, have a 4-0 lead, and Trout takes a strike. Trout scored the first run after he doubled down the left field line in the first inning. He got an infield hit his next time up there. Now he takes a ball too high with a fastball. Now the windup. Wisenhunt pitches, and the changeup is in the dirt. 2-1 the count. Pirates beat the Cubs today on the Toyota out-of-town scoreboard, 8-7. Ryan O'Hearn hit a grand slam for the Buccos. 2-1 pitch. Fouled out of play off to the right. So Ashcraft got the win over Chayon. And Montgomery got a save for the Pirates. Red Sox beat the Blue Jays 6-1. Back of Weissert. Weissert in relief. Kevin Gausman took the loss for the Blue Jays. Now a swing, and Trout hits a high pop fly, shallow right center, battling the sun out there as a rise, and he's not going to be able to get through it. The ball is retrieved by the right fielder, who throws into second in time for the out with a tag made by Adames. And I think ideally you like to see the right fielder, in this case McCray, take charge on that ball, but I don't know that McCray was going to be able to get to it. He came racing in, and finally he went into a slide because he saw Arise standing there, but he alertly picked the ball up and threw a strike to second base, and Trout went in with a foot first slide and got tagged right on the left foot. So it's a windblown, lost in the sun pop-up. And now a line drive by Grissom right to the third baseman, Schmidt. Voila. Inning over. We go to the last of the fifth inning. The Giants are trailing 4-0 on the Liberty Group.
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0: Giants will come up here in the bottom of the fifth, trailing the Angels 4-0. It'll be Adames against Soriano, who's only given up two hits of the first four innings.
4: Adames tapped one just out in front of the plate, got thrown out by the catcher. Now he swings at the first pitch and skies one out toward shortstop. Now Neto is in. Now he starts backpedaling, and he can't get it. It drops over his head onto the outfield grass and into second base. Goes Willie Adames with a double. Man, Neto was on the infield dirt, and he came in a few steps, waited for it, started to backpedal, then started to backpedal a little faster, and then finally he spun around hoping that he would get lucky with an over-the-shoulder catch and never got a glove on it.
0: I mean, that wasn't an easy play, because no pop-up today is easy, but he totally misjudged that off the bat.
4: So here is Kavanaugh, and he takes way outside, ball one. I mean,
0: where did that ball end up landing? Like maybe 15 feet behind the infield dirt? It's not like it was all the way out in left center field.
4: And it was up in the air for a while, but the left fielder was playing very deep, Siri. Now here is a curveball in for a strike to Kavanaugh. Kavanaugh ripped a single right past the legs of Soriano into center field his first time. Runner in scoring position for the Giants. Nobody out. They got a break. Now here's the ball down to the way. A sinker missing. For Willie Adames, he hit a pop-up and ends up with a double. That's 24 doubles this year for Adames. 2-1 the count. Now a ball down and in with a curveball. The 85-mile-an-hour knuckle curve. 3-1. Grant McCray is on deck. The Giants are behind 4-0 here in the last of the fifth inning. Soriano ready. The right-hander throws. Up and away. He walked him. That's the third walk allowed by Soriano. The Giants have a couple of runners on and nobody out now for McCray, who had a sacrifice bunt his first time.
0: Well, this might be the perfect spot for exactly what you were talking about last time with McCray, where you show you can get a bunt, you get the infield drawn in, and maybe that opens up some holes.
4: So he's got the third baseman playing shallow, Guzman in on the edge of the grass, and first baseman Shanoel, same thing on that side. He squares, he shows bunt, and takes outside, ball one. That was the splitter. And the spotlight, well, the Giants are down 4-0 at the moment. And he would be, you would think, trying to bunt for a hit here. Now the first baseman, Shanoel, comes way in, and he's not showing bunt, and takes a strike, and now he's going to challenge. And I think he's going to win. What do you think, Dave?
0: I thought it caught the corner.
4: No.
9: The pitch is confirmed. The Giants have one strike.
4: So... what did he say?
0: Giants have one strike. They also have one challenge. Hunter's got a little mixed up.
4: One strike. And whatever. It's one, I know that. Here's a pitch now. And that's low for a ball. 2-1. Shanoel backs up a little bit at first. He's even with the bag now. Third baseman, Guzman, still in on the edge of the grass in case of the bunt. 2-1 the count. He squares and bunts at it and fouls it into the batter's box area. He looks real frustrated there. So now it's 2-2. So the third baseman backs up a little bit with two strikes. And the first baseman, Shanoel, backs way up with the left-handed hitter up there. Shortstop Neto right over behind Adames. They're very close friends, apparently, having a very nice conversation. Here's the pitch. Swing and a foul. And that ricochets either off the umpire or the catcher and high up off the backstop. Leadoff man Luis Arraez on deck. We're only in the fifth inning. Could be that he was bunting for a sacrifice with Arraez coming up. You can get a couple of runs here. You're in pretty good shape in this game. 2-2 pitch. and he struck him out swinging. Tried to check his swing, but the plate umpire, Wendelstadt, made the call himself. And he got the that curveball and broke way down and in. Just totally fooled him. And that pitch ended up bouncing in the dirt at the last. At the last moment, he did try to check his swing, but it was too late. He couldn't do it. Fifth strikeout of the game for Soriano. And now Arise. So a wasted at bat there for McCray. He not only makes it out, but the runners do not even move up. Arise is singled and flied out to left. He takes outside 2-0. Arise with a 327 batting average for the year. Right up to the moment, including his at-bats here today. Giants down 4-0, two men on, one man out. The 2-0 pitch. And he threw him the curveball, in for a strike. Otto Lopez of the Marlins began the day leading the National League in batting average at 331. Then Arise, 326. Nick Gonzalez of the Pirates, 311. And then Jung Hoo Lee, fourth in the league, 302. Now, so a little slow roller to second, into fielded. Here's a quick backhanded flip to second for one. The relay to first is in the dirt, and it goes right by Shotwell to the sidewall. A run scores. Here's the throw to second. That is a wild one into left field, starting toward third, and then thinking better of it. Arise, he'll stop at second base as the ball is fielded in shallow left field by Siri, who alertly came in to back up the throw. Just a soft ground ball. They got the runner at second. Even then, you wonder, it almost looked like Neto came off the bag before he had the ball. But Adames scores the Giants' first run. Kavanaugh out at second. Second baseman to the shortstop. And Arise ends up at second base on the wild throw by Neto. He was throwing it from midair. Now here's a ball inside to Elliot Ramos. And a base hit could mean another run. Runner in scoring position, two down. Elliot hits a soft grounder, hits the mound, rolls out behind second. Grissom backhands it, throws to first for the out, and Ramos is retired. Ramos got one that ended up running way off the inside. He's just been swinging at a lot of bad balls. That was another one. That almost hit him. 4-1, though. The Angels leading the Giants as we head to the sixth inning on the Liberty Group Protect Your Assets Giants Radio Network.
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0: 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You'll get a vacation voucher and maximum tax deduction. Wizen on 7 strikeouts in 5 innings. Now Hauser takes over with the Giants down 4-1.
4: Hauser in some long relief, and he misses with ball one to Jorge Soler. Soler, when the score was still 1-0, led off the fourth inning, first ball swinging, and launched one over the center field wall. Now he swings, bounces one to third, couple of big hops. Schmidt charges it, gloves it, throws to first. One away. And here comes Shotwell. Two of the best long relief outings by any Giants pitcher this year were both by Hauser. He had one game, 5 2/3 innings, no runs, no hits allowed. He also had a 5-inning stint. His last one, though, didn't go so well. A week ago today in Seattle, he gave up a couple of home runs. The game was a 3-3 game when he came in. Giants lost it 6-3. Here's Shotwell, left-handed hitter, takes a called strike on the inside of 97-mile-an-hour fastball from Hauser. Shotwell has popped out to second and walked and scored a run. Now he takes the ball too low. Wisenhunt, Hunt, the starter, and he got victimized a couple of long balls in that fourth inning. Ends up going 5 innings, allowing 4 runs and 5 hits. Swing, line drive to shortstop. Lunging to his right, backhanding it maybe a couple of feet above the dirt as he dropped to his knees. Willie Adames, 2 down. Adames was shading the left-handed hitter almost up the middle. He had to make a couple of quick slide steps to his right to get over there and then bent down to corral it. So two down. Chunk one up to positioning there. And here is Joe Adell, who hit a long home run his last time with a man aboard. And he takes the ball up and in. Ball one. 16th home run of the year for Adell. Angels 4, Giants 1. Sixth inning. The Angels bullpen is busy. Now here's a called strike to Adell. Left-hander, Natera. That's Natera Jr., Sammy Natera Jr., warming up. 4-1. The Angels lead the Giants. Now a ball way inside. That almost hit him. He jumped away from it at the last. Angels starter Soriano has pitched only five innings, only allowed one run and three hits, but he has thrown 85 pitches. There's a fastball on the outside for a called strike. 2-2, painted the corner with that one at 97 miles an hour. Two down, nobody on. Using his time out there was Adell. Now he's back in. Bend at the knees. Slightly opened up stance. Deep in the box. Hauser's 2-2 pitch. Swing 3 call. Down the middle with a fastball. Strong first inning for Hauser. 4-1 Angels. As Eldridge, Devers, Schmidt will come up for the Giants. We'll see if the Angels are going to the pen. Looks like they will. On the Liberty Group, protect your...
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0: Well, the Angels go into their bullpen and a really tough left-hander, Sammy Natera. You can understand why they would do that right here with Eldridge and Devers coming up. Angels lead 4-1, bottom six.
4: And the lefty to the left-handed hitter, Eldridge, inside. Ball one. Natera pitched the eighth inning here in the Friday night game after the Angels had tied the game. He misses very high for a ball. Natera went one inning and retired the Giants in order, including Eldridge on a ground out. In fact, it was the same three hitters that he came in to face that night. Eldridge, Devers, and Schmidt. And retired them all in that game. Natera Jr. pitches, swing and a miss. Well, a 2-0 count. And he threw a 95-mile-an-hour fastball by him. Out over the plate. Sort of a middle to the inner part of the plate, but more middle than in. 2-1, he throws in the dirt and skips to the backstop, way off the outside. Bounced several feet in front of the plate. 3-1. This guy's numbers are really good. Which in limited outings, he's only pitched 19 at the third innings, but only allowed 9 hits so far. 3-1 pitch. Very high. That's been the flip side for him. He's been tough to hit, but that's the 10th walk that he has allowed. I beg your pardon. 9th walk plus a hit batsman. That's the 10th free base runner he's allowed in 19 and a third inning. So the control is a little bit poor But the strikeouts in 19 and a third innings, 29 strikeouts. So here's Devers, and he takes a called strike. That was a fastball down around the knees. And it was one of those borderline areas. Not a good pitch to hit. That's a ground ball in the making if you swing at that one. 0-1 the count. And Natera, ready, the left-hander to the left-handed hitter. Swing, and there's a high fly ball into center. Drifting back and now squaring up is Mike Trout. He's got it. That was out to center slash left center between the 399 sign and the 391 marker. One away. Eldridge went halfway to second, so he has returned to first. Giants are down 4-1. The big difference is they've been hitting home runs with men on base in this series, but not so far today. Schmidt has struck out and lined out to right. A big rip and a foul back to the screen. He got a fastball a little bit out over the plate and inner third maybe, but down near the knees. And he tried to do damage with it, but fouled it straight back. 4-1, the Giants are behind. Now another big rip and another foul back to the screen. And it's 0-2. Another fastball there. And that one was a little bit up out of the zone, which he's done some damage in pitches like that out over the plate. But maybe 8-9 inches above the belt. So he's behind 0-2. And Natera throws, struck him out swinging with a splitter. Got him to chase out of the strike zone off the corner that time. On the Toyota out-of-town scoreboard, the Mariners beat the Rangers 6-4. Not yet. It's the bottom of the ninth. And Dominic Canzone hit a go-ahead three-run homer in the seventh inning of that game. The Mariners added a run in the ninth. It's the last of the ninth inning, 6-4, Mariners leading there. The Mets beat the Dodgers 8-3 in New York. The Toyota out-of-town scoreboard. Toyota, let's go places. Milwaukee Brewers, the leader in the National League Central in here starting tomorrow. Throw to first, and Eldridge dives back safely. Pinch hitter now, Jesus Rodriguez. A right-handed hitter to bat for Drew Gilbert with the left-hander Natera in there for the Angels. 4-1, the Giants are behind. The pitch, swing and a miss. Fastball, 94, and he got one right on the outside corner there. Giants scoring their only run of the game in the fifth inning on a throwing error. Trailing 4-1. Here it is. Swing and a miss. Fastball right out over the plate, belt high. And he was not able to get a piece of it, so it's 0-2. This young guy, Jesus Rodriguez, he's had his moments. He's hit a couple of home runs for the Giants. 239 average. He's only had 46 official at bats. Behind 0-2, a runner at first. Now Natera to the plate. Low and in. 1-2 the count. Rodriguez, he's a young guy, but he's 3 years older than the Giants runner at first, Bryce Eldridge. He's all of 24. Eldridge gets his lead. Shanoel on the bag with him. And there's a fastball inside. 2-2. Good eye there by Rodriguez. We check the flags out in right center. That wind, there's a strong wind blowing out toward right field. Ball to right field could get a push, it appears. Now the stretch. Again, the pitch. In the dirt with a splitter. Dug out by Ohapi, the catcher. 3-2. Willie Adames is on deck. If he gets up there in this inning, he would be the possible tying run. Now Eldridge will take off from first. And Shotwell leaves the bag, plays behind him. There goes Eldridge. The pitch, swing, and a foul. It comes back and off the facing of the sweet level. Hey, fans, groups of 15 or more receive 20% off tickets plus other special perks. Tickets start at only $15 per person for late

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1: 4-1 Angels, seventh inning with the play-by-play, Dave Fleming.
3: Line drive, base hit, center field. It's happening fast here in the seventh inning. Very first pitch of the inning from Hauser to Denzer Guzman is a leadoff single.
1: Wow. 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
3: Not wasting any time, the Angels. Here's Jose Siri. Schmidt's going to creep in, thinking about the possibility of a bunt, even with the score 4-1 Angels ahead. Hauser throws. Siri squares, pulls the bat back, and takes a sinker outside for ball one. Top of the seventh, as always, sponsored by Cache Creek Casino Resort. Got lucky sevens in your future. Here's a pitch for your next weekend getaway. Head to Cache Creek Casino Resort. Your getaway awaits. 1-0 pitch, a bunt, foul, right around home plate. One ball, one strike, the count to Jose Siri. Rodriguez with that long pinch hit battle, but ultimately without anything to show for it, made the final out in the sixth inning. He is now in right field. McCray out in center. Hauser still on the mound after a scoreless first inning of relief in place of Wisenhunt. Another show of a bunt, another pitch down and away from Hauser. 2-1. Giants just haven't used Hauser very much, particularly since the All-Star break. Giants starters have been going deeper into games. They've had some off days. 2-1 pitch on the ground, chopped, no bunt, but foul. Schmidt went over and fielded it in foul ground. Hauser pitched on the 19th of the month, so a week ago in Seattle, and pitched three innings. That's the other thing, is Hauser often has been used to go deeper into games. When he comes in, he'll pitch multiple innings, so then he needs some rest days after that. 2-2. He'll pivot and throw over to first, and diving back safely, Guzman. The ball might have hit Guzman, or sort of knocked down by Devers. Ball ended up rolling away from the bag. 2-2 the count. 4-1 Angels leading here in the seventh inning. The pitch, runner goes, taken, Kavanaugh's throw, and it skips into center field, and Arise might be hurt. Arise went to go take that throw and had the glove knocked off his hand. Guzman gets up and heads to third. I think Arise is okay, I think. So a steal. And Dave Greshner is coming out from the Giants dugout to make sure that Arise is all right. Glove hand, he reached out to try to take the throw, and his hand got kicked by the sliding foot of Guzman. Ouch. That had to bend that wrist back a little bit. And then the foot kicked the glove off, but then the forearm of Guzman going into that foot first slide also hit the wrist and sort of bent his arm back. And Arise is going to

0: stay in this game. But now a runner at third with nobody out. Big jump and then not a great throw on top of it. Kind of a bad combo. The steal and the error. Runner at third, no outs. Infield has to come in. Giants are already down 4-1. 3-2 the count to Siri. Here's the pitch. Siri hits a comebacker and it kicks up off of Hauser, who fields and flips to first. I mean, Siri again, just absolutely no hustle whatsoever. That's two times in a row where Jose Siri, that ball hit Hauser and he kicked off his chest and rolled away. Yeah, that's a bad look, man. Got to do a little better than that, I think. That's two times in a row. I mean, Hauser's kind of panicking to find the ball and scramble. Now a sinker runs inside and an attempt at a check swing, but it was a swing by Ohapi, strike one. Guzman had to hold at third after all that. Infield stays in. Big first out for Hauser. The 0-1 pitch. Ohapi swings and foul tips it. Strike two.
1: Also, Guzman, and I didn't see this till later on a replay of it, but Siri, on his way to first, looked back at Guzman and started gesturing with his hands at him.
0: There's a foul off to the right. What's Guzman supposed to do?
1: It made it look like he was somehow upset that Guzman should have been heading to the plate on that.
0: On a one-hop comebacker right to the pitcher. Sure, with nobody out. 0-2 pitch. Swing and a miss, strike three. Ohapi goes down. So now two down, and Hauser's got an avenue to try to get through this.
1: Ohapi has struck out three straight times today. And going back, his last 66 plate appearances before today, hitting only 143.
0: He's in a major funk. Here's Neto. Two down, runner at third. Infield backs up, and Neto hits one. On the ground, up the middle. Arise has it behind the bag. Neto not running at all. And Arise throws him out. I guess the hustle has sort of been taken out of the Angels. So, Hauser, good job by him to work around that hit. The runner ended up at third with nobody out and never scored. Nicely done. All right, God bless America. We're going to keep it here and let you listen in.

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0: Third pitcher of the game for the Angels, right-hander Chase Silseth comes in. With Willie Adames leading off, Giants need to get the offense going. 4-1, the Angels lead. Giants only have three hits in the game. Adames takes a strike, fastball right in there. It's 0-1. Adames has one of those hits. It was a pop-up that Neto just didn't catch. Wind, sun. Here's a called strike two, the sweeper from Silseth. Second appearance for him in this series. And Adames is down to the count 0-2. The 0-2 pitch. Adames pulls it foul. He was way out in front. That's the splitter. So three pitches, three different pitches. Soriano, the starter, went five. Natera, the lefty, pitched a scoreless inning of relief. Bottom seven, 4-1 Angels lead. The 0-2 pitch. Adames strikes out swinging on a high fastball. One out, and with Kavanaugh coming up, we'll pause for station identification on the Liberty Group Protect Your Assets Giants Radio Network.
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0: One out for Drew Kavanaugh, left-handed hitter. He's having another nice game offensively. Fouls this one back to the screen. A hit and a walk. He's been on base both times. His on-base average is up to 360. You know, he's not hitting for any power yet. We know he's got some power. But the on-base has been pretty impressive. 0-1. Kavanaugh takes low from Silseth. One ball, one strike the count. We're coming to you live from the Chuck Chancey Gold Resort and Casino broadcast booth. It's an amazing story. Drew Kavanaugh started last year in San Jose, low A ball, and here he is in the big leagues. Here's a foul. He swings and hits that one right to the backstop. 1-2. He wasn't even really the primary catcher. I mean, he was sharing catching duties, was on nobody's prospect lists, and just had an excellent year last year, an even better year this year in the minor leagues. 1-2. Lined softly into left center, base hit. He's on base for the third time today. Kavanaugh is aboard in front of the ninth place hitter, Grant McCray. Giants are down 4-1. You know, speaking of San Jose, it was a very exciting day yesterday for the San Jose Giants and for the Giants organization at large, because two of the most talented young players the Giants have, and they're so young, made their San Jose debuts last night. The pitch to McCray, he breaks his bat, hits a little soft looper into right, coming in is Adele, and he'll catch it two down. Gray retired on one pitch, and it'll be up to Arraez to keep the inning going. Two down, runner at first, 4-1 Angels. Josuar Gonzalez and Luis Hernandez. Josuar is 18. Luis Hernandez is 17 years old. The Arizona Complex League season got finished, and the Giants promoted them both. Very unusual, very rare for two guys that age to come up and play in full season ball. Here's a pitch high to Arraez, 1-0. And they both had great debuts. They totally looked like they belonged. They did spectacular. The game was televised on NBC Sports Bay Area. Our colleague Joe Rizzo had the television call. 1-0 pitch outside, 2-0. So the San Jose Giants have like 30 games, maybe a few more left before the season is over for them. If you're down anywhere in that neighborhood, that would be worth going to see those two kids. 2-0. Pivot, throw to first, diving back Kavanaugh. Pretty good pickoff move from Silseth. The Giants, those are two of the best young players in the game. Giants have some awesome talent right now in the minor leagues. Those two guys are at the top of the list. 2-0 pitch. Arise lines one to right. Adele will make the catch. Out number three. So Arise, a little frustrated there. He's retired, and so are the Giants. We'll go to the eighth inning. Trout's coming up. 4-1 Angels on the Liberty Group. Protect your assets. Giants Radio Network.
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0: Eighth inning. Hauser remains in the game for the Giants, who trail the Angels 4-1. Mike Trout in the batter's box once again. Here's John Miller.
2: Trout is 3-for-3 in this game, and he takes a called strike from Hauser. Trout hit a double to left with one out in the first inning and later scored the first run of the game. Now he takes a called strike, too. Good slider there from Hauser. So Trout, who's not hit that well for average this year, has hit for a lot of power and got a lot of walks. Teams have been routinely pitching around him. But today, three hits, three at-bats, and no homers. It's not been a typical game for him. Two-strike offering, swing, and he hits a fly ball into shallow right center field. That's going to drop, base hit. He just dunked it in front of Rodriguez, the right fielder. Second hit allowed by Adrian Hauser. The eighth inning, sponsored by Mancini's Sleep World. It's the power of eight. The Giants have eight rings, and you need 8 hours of sleep plus a new... Oh, 8 hours of sleep. Did you know that, Dave? What? Eight?
0: All eight.
2: Yeah. I heard that, but never experienced it. 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Rest easy. How many hours of sleep do you get normally, Dave?
0: Last night, I think I got 6 hours and 52 minutes.
2: Oh, well, that's pretty good.
0: Yeah.
2: Yeah. Ball one to Vaughn Grissom. Trout the runner at first. Four-hit game for Mike Trout. And there's a ball outside, 2-0.
0: My watch pretends to know how much I actually slept. I'm a little skeptical.
2: The watch?
0: Yeah.
2: And does it know how, you know, your blood pressure and heart rate, things like that? Here's the pitch. Swing. And a pop fly out near second base. Arise, the second baseman, crosses over to the shortstop side behind second and makes the catch. Then he looked over at Adama and says, sorry, was that yours? Adama says, oh, I'm fine. Yeah. I enjoyed it. One away. Do you have one of those kind of watches, Dave?
0: Heart rate, yes. Blood pressure, no. Sleep score gives me a sleep score.
2: A score?
0: It rates my sleep every
2: ooh,
0: night.
2: Ooh. And do you rate highly? Or
0: Some nights, yes. Some nights, no.
2: Here is Jorge Soler, and he takes a called strike. Soler has had an RBI with a force out, hit a home run over the center field wall. That was in the fourth inning, the second Angels run. And he grounded out to third his last time up there. He's 1-for-3, 2 batted in. Now he takes a ball, 1-1 the count. What kind of a watch is that?
0: It's a Garmin fitness watch. Mm. I like it. It's good.
2: You've really been fit ever since you got it. Here's the pitch. Ground ball to short, over to his left. Adames to second, one. Arise to first. Two, a double play. A very fit inning there for Adrian Hauser.
0: Must have gotten a great night's sleep last night.
2: I have to check his watch. We go to the last of the eighth inning. The Giants need some runs. They're down 4-1. The Angels will go to their bullpen again. On the Liberty Group, protect your assets, Giants Radio Network.
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2: Last of the eighth inning, the Giants trailing 4-1. Ryan Zephyr John in to pitch for the Angels. That's Z-E-F-E-R-J-A-H-N. You know, Zephyr John. Now this guy is oftentimes has his own solo game. And the pitch to Elliot Ramos in for a strike. Where he throws strikes or he throws balls, he walks guys or strikes guys out. Sometimes that's all that happens with him on the mound. 48 innings pitched, he's only allowed 25 hits, which is remarkable. Now a swing, ground ball into right center, base hit. Second baseman Grissom was way over toward the middle, and that was good to see for Elliott. Sometimes when you see him do that, you think, oh, he's going to get hot now. Giants also in a spot where they need base runners, so Elliott gets his first hit of the game. He's also had a walk, and he's aboard. And for the Giants, only their fifth hit of the game. And now Bryce Eldridge just grounded a second, struck out, and walked. Zephyr John Reddy throws, and a called strike. That was the slider on the outer third. Zephyr John, in 48 innings, as we mentioned, very tough to hit, but he's walked 32, and he's hit 8. He throws. A called strike. Another slider, and it's 0-2. So that's 40 base runners that he's just handed to the other team in 48 innings, which is really bad. On the other hand, he struck out 67. Now, high fastball strikes out Eldridge swinging. That's the only fastball Eldridge saw, and it was not a strike. It was way up. It was almost up at his shoulders. But he was sitting on a fastball. He got one, but that had a lot of staying power to it. That stayed up. Now Devers, left-handed hitter, and he takes outside for ball one. Giants are trailing 4-1. They need base runners. They're, you know, with a runner aboard, a home run, all of a sudden this is a tight game. Zephyr John has given up 5 home runs. Now, a called strike. And Devers looked a little unhappy with that call, but it was right on the corner, according to the ABS, which is also a good pitch not to swing at. It's just not a good pitch to hit. Runner at first, one out. Last of the eighth inning. 4-1, the Giants are trailing. The pitch to Devers. And that's in there, a called strike. That was a hard slider at 88 miles an hour. So he's behind now, 1-2 with Casey Schmidt on deck. Middle infield, double play depth for the Angels. The pitch, swing and a miss. He struck him out. Nasty slider that broke sharply and down below the knees. He gave up a hit, not 2 straight strikeouts. Say fans, the Junior Giants stretch drive ends today. Your contributions give more than 28,000 young players the chance to play ball for free. Give $50 or more to receive a stretch drive mystery shirt, or give more for exclusive swag and autographed memorabilia. Donate before it's too late at GiantsCommunityFund.org. Now a sharp ground ball by Schmidt right to the first baseman Shotwell, and right to him only because he was holding against the runner. So he takes it to first for the out, and just like that, the inning is over. One hit, one left. On to the ninth inning. Angels 4, Giants 1. On the Liberty Group, protect your assets, Giants Radio Network.
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2: 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For fans age 21 and up. Jeff Kent went into the Hall of Fame today. Former Giant. Here's the one strike pitch. And that misses for a ball. 1-1. Shotwell has popped to second, walked and scored a run, and lined out to short. Angels 4, Giants 1. Sam Bachman, a right-hander, warming up in the Angels bullpen now. Now a fastball too low. 2-1. But Jeff Kent, who played for the Giants for 6 years, and he knocked in over 100 runs all 6 of those years. Every one of them. Homers, RBIs, hit for average. Now there's a ball in the dirt down around the inside. Kent, when you talk about batting average, and I think this was kind of a shocker to a lot of people. Kent, 1 year, 2000, hit 334. 3-1 pitch. And it's off the outside, ball four. So Shotwell leads off the ninth inning with a walk. The Angels ahead 4-1. Kent, they and our colleagues over at NBC Sports Bay Area showed a highlight of a game 28 years ago. It was 28 years ago. Now here's a ball inside to Joe Adell, right-handed hitter. He had the big hit, the longest one, 446 feet home run back in the fourth inning that made it at the time 4-0. He's 1-for-3 in the game. Now he drives one into center field. Quickly back is McCray. Now he squares up before he gets to the warning track. He's got it. One away, back to first. There's Shotwell. He had a walk-off home run 28 years ago today against the Cincinnati Reds when the Giants were still at Cattlestick. That year, that was his second year with the Giants. He hit .297 and he knocked in 128 runs. His first year with the Giants, he knocked in 121 runs. And over 100 all 6 years. Here is Denzer Guzman, and he takes ball one low. But Kent, and there was, he and Barry Bonds, you really had to go back to the days of Mays and McCovey, Mays and Cepeda, to have a 1-2 combination like that. For homers and RBIs with Bonds and Kent. There's a ball low, 2-0. And they, at times, had sort of a difficult relationship. Sometimes Kent hit third and Bonds fourth. Sometimes just the reverse. There's a ball taken, a snapshot of first by Kavanaugh. Diving safely back to the bag is Shotwell ahead of the tag by Devers. 3-0 the count to Guzman. Fourth inning of work here for Hauser. And there was always the discussion, you know, Dusty Baker, sometimes he thought, well, Barry offers great protection for Kent. I had Barry fourth, Kent third. Now here's a called strike, it's 3-1. Then Barry would often say, no, the best hitter overall should hit fourth. So he wanted to hit fourth, but sometimes, because he got on base so often, he'd hit third and Kent would hit fourth. There's a ground ball foul past third. And Kent, I think, at the Hall of Fame, allowed us how that he thought each was good for the other. That it was a good partnership. So, Jeff Kent, Barry Bonds. Now Kent's in the Hall of Fame. Bonds is not. There goes the runner from first on a 3-2 pitch, and the ball is fouled, chopping foul back behind the plate to the backstop in a couple of bounces. And Shotwell will go back to first. Jeff Kent said that he said that Barry was a teammate that helped him. He said, I believe I helped him. I believe he was one of the best baseball players I ever saw. 3-2 the count. Shotwell was back to first and a wild throw by Hauser on a pickoff. Into shallow right, now coming around second, heading for third as the ball is finally retrieved in right field by Rodriguez. And his throw to third is going to be too late. Man, what was that? It's just two extra bases given. A very poor pickoff throw, lunging to his right. The ball was low and way off to the right. And Devers was never able to even get a glove on it. So now, a runner at third. The infield comes in. 3-2 to Guzman. We've gone from Shotwell running with the pitch to now Shotwell's at third. 3-2 pitch. It's fouled off the foot by Guzman. 3-2. But we know, we played some sound bites from his speech today earlier, thanks to Darren Chan, who picked these up for us. We gave a lot of credit to Brian Sabian, an assistant GM, Ned Colletti, also to Dusty Baker, his manager. 3-2 pitch. swing, another foul off the foot. And it remains 3-2 to Guzman. He's making some pretty good pitches here to Guzman. And Guzman's had a couple of painful foul balls. But Kent talked about a lot of different people in his speech today. And not just teammates and people in baseball. Here's the 3-2 pitch. Ground ball to third, one hop. Schmidt looks the runner back, now throws the first for the out. This is Schonewell, hangs on at third, two down. Jeff Kent, in his speech today, talked about his appreciation and affection for Giants fans.
3: And I can't talk about San Francisco without talking about the fans. I see some orange and black out there. It's a long way for you guys to come, but I see some of you out there. And thank you for coming. It was an honor to play for you. You guys were sellout crowds every game, every year, once we moved to that downtown beautiful stadium. It was a pleasure to play there.
2: Jeff Kent saluting Giants fans at the Hall of Fame today. Now the pitch is swung on. After a first pitch ball, Siri foul tips one off the Giants catcher, Kavanaugh. The count is one ball and one strike. Jose Siri has struck out, grounded out to third, and hit a ball sharply off of Hauser. I don't know if it hit him in the glove or the arm or the body, but it rolled out in front of the mound, and he retrieved it and still threw him out. As Siri was just kind of jogging to first. 1-1 pitch, high and tight for a ball. 2-1. So Hauser was able to strand Guzman at third. Guzman got to third with nobody out in the seventh and did not score. Now here's the ball too low. And in this inning, Schonewell with a throwing error by Hauser himself. Schonewell had walked initially, but he ended up at third with one out. He's still there now. The infield back, normal depth, as Hauser tries to get out of this jam. 4-1. The Angels leading the Giants. The Giants in their half of the ninth inning scheduled to have Jesus Rodriguez, Willie Adames, and then Kavanaugh. Now a swinging strike by Siri on a full count, 3-2. Tomorrow night, the Milwaukee Brewers come in. The Brewers atop the Eastern Division, the only team with a better record in the National League than the Brewers, the Dodgers, and even then by just a half a game. Now a fastball, popped up, shallow center, battling the sun, going out, is Arise coming in to call him off, McCray, he's got it, inning over. Runner stranded at third again, four shutout innings for Hauser. Do the Giants have three runs of offense in them? In from the bullpen will come Bachman. The Giants down 4-1 after 8.5 on the Liberty Group.
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0: Well, another guy with big-time stuff coming out of the Angels bullpen. Sam Bachman will take over, trying to get this game for the Angels. So here we go. The Giants in the bottom of the ninth are down 4-1. Facing this hard-throwing right-hander, Peraza takes over at second for Grissom to upgrade the Angels' defense.
2: Here's the right-hander to the plate, and a fastball right in there to Jesus Rodriguez for a called strike. From the set, Bachman pitches, and a slider too high for a ball. Zephyr John pitched a scoreless eighth inning out of the bullpen. 1-1 pitch, way outside and off the glove of the catcher. It rolls away. 2-1. Zephyr John, one inning, one hit allowed, two strikeouts. And Zephyr John only threw 10 pitches while he was in there. Now here's one that is a sinker, high and tight, 98 miles an hour. And it is now 3-1. That was way out of the zone. A walk would be great for the Giants. They need people to get on base here. Adames on deck. Now a big swing and a miss by the right-handed batting Rodriguez. That was a 99-mile-an-hour sinker, and it was right out toward the heart of the plate. It was up a little bit, up maybe just beneath the belt. Now Bachman throws, and it's too high. He walks. Bachman has been in 37 previous games with a 3.95 earned run average. He's only had one save in three save opportunities. 43 in the third innings pitched, 34 hits allowed, but 19 runs given up, and he's walked 20. Now here's one high and tight to Adames, who lurches back out of the way. And the catcher asks for timeout. This is weird. Ohapi, you're talking about hustling and whatnot. Every time he goes out to visit with the pitcher, he just walks very slowly, like somehow he's just trying to run out the clock on the Giants.
0: Maybe it's because you're right. He's doing it every time. Maybe it's not as much the message he has to deliver. It's more like just a timeout. Like, it's kind of interrupt the flow of the game.
2: He goes out so slowly for his Habas Law mound visit that the plate umpire almost has to follow him out there to tell him, okay, time's up. Let's play. All right, one ball, no strikes. To Adames. Adames is 1-for-3. Had a pop fly double. Got lost in the wind and the sun by the shortstop Neto. Now he takes too high. Ball two. A slider missing. Drew Kavanaugh is on deck. Now the pitch. And that's outside, just off the corner. 99 mile an hour two seamer. And it's 3-0. Now if he walks this guy, the possible tying run will come up. 4-1, the Giants are trailing. And that one is in for a strike, and now Adames immediately challenges. This is going to be close. I think he's going to lose, though, just barely.
5: The pitch is confirmed to strike. The Giants are out of challenges the remainder of the contest.
2: Well, that's not a bad time to do it, because that's ball four, if he's right. And it was just by the narrowest of all possible margins, a strike. Now here it is, and that's also in for a strike, and it's a full count now, 3-2, 99 mile an hour sinker, and that was at the top of the zone. Rodriguez the runner at first. Here's Bachman, set, throwing, swing, and a bouncer hits softly to third, charged, and then throw to second, one, the throw back to first, not in time, just not hit that hard. Guzman charged it, made a quick feed over to Peraza at second. And for Bachman, that's good work after he had fallen behind 3-0 to come back and still get an out of that. So now here is Drew Kavanaugh. Kavanaugh has been on base three straight times. Two hits and a walk for Kavanaugh. He's got a 373 on base average. Now very high, almost a wild pitch with that 99-mile-an-hour fastball. Jumping out of his crouch, Ohapi reached high over his head to snare it. A left-hander, Farris, starting to throw in the Angels' bullpen. 4-1, the Giants are trailing. One on, one out. And here's one high and tight, 2-0. The Angels as a team for the year. They've had 12 saves in 30 save opportunities this year. They've had some problems late in games. 2-0 pitch. Outside. 3-0.
6: Yeah, a lot of the similar kind of issues the Giants have had, which is why if you can build some pressure on them in the ninth inning, bad thoughts undoubtedly start to creep in.
2: Grant McCray out on deck. 3-0 the count. The pitch comes in. Ooh, called a strike, but did the Giants have used their last challenge? He wanted to challenge it. They'd already used it. I mean, that ball was way low.
6: Horrible call. Horrible.
2: That's like the old days of, hey, it's 3-0. Anything within few inches, we'll call a strike. 3-1 pitch. A check swing. And ruled a swing by the third base umpire, Lentz. So, he's seen ball four twice now and has turned into a strike both times. And he did, I think, he was not able to check his swing. So now it's 3-2. The pitch. And that is off the outside. Ball four. Well, it's a walk that he got about three different times. And finally actually got the walk. Now the Angels, Giants have two straight left-handed hitters, McCray and Arise due up. And they've got the left-hander Farris throwing in their bullpen. And we got a mound visit, a Habislaw mound visit. And it's Kurt Suzuki, and he takes the ball. The Angels manager takes the ball from Bachman and will bring in Farris from the bullpen. The Giants trailing 4-1. We have not proclaimed a Giants call of the game so far, Dave, because it hasn't happened yet. Maybe it'll happen here in this inning. Should we keep saving it?
6: Sure.
2: Why not?
6: Let's be optimistic. Daniel Susak's grabbed a bat, and he's going to come out and get ready to pinch hit. You have Susak and Koss both available on the bench from the right side. Still, Junghoo Lee is technically on the bench, but the Giants don't want to use him in this game, so Susak is going to hit with the left-hander coming in. You can see why Kurt Suzuki would do this, because you got a three-run lead and your guy is not throwing strikes. Almost walked Adames and walked two others. But now you bring in the left-hander Farris, who, look, Farris has done a decent job, but does not have the same kind of late-inning stuff that Bachman has, so for Susak, I think this would be a pretty good matchup for him. Trying to give the top of the order a chance. And all the left-handers who are lined up, but you got Ramos sandwiched in between Arise and Eldridge before you would get to Eldridge endeavors. And Giants, bottom of the order, doing its thing here to try to give the Giants a chance for a come-from-behind win. 4-1 the score, 2-on, 1-out here in the bottom of the ninth. Farris in 21 appearances has thrown 42 and two-thirds innings. So he's kind of been a longer type reliever. He's got 42 strikeouts in those 42 innings, but he's also given up 42 hits, and he's given up 8 home runs in 42 innings. This is technically his first save chance as a big leaguer. And with Susak announces the pinch hitter, we got to have another Habislaw mound visit to account for the pinch hitter. So Farris is ready to go. against the pinch hitter Susak, hitting for Grant McRae.
2: Well, the home run figures you just gave about Ferris, that's one homer every five innings. He's really been susceptible to the long ball. Now the pitch to Susak. Swing, line drive into center field, and it just goes right to Trout. Not hit all that hard, and right at Trout. It just would not get down. When I say not that hard, well, it was 98 miles an hour, so he hit it decently. And the Giants are down to their final out, and here is Luis Arraez. Adames at second, Kavanaugh at first. Arraez takes the ball too low.
6: Well, Ramos on deck would be a matchup the Giants, I think, would really like against this pitcher. So the mantra for Arraez, give Ramos a chance here.
2: 4-1, the Angels lead. There's a swing. There's a high drive to right field, back onto the warning track, and leaping in the fourth archway and not getting it was Adell. One run is in. Two runs are in. It's a double for Luis Arraez, and now it's a one-run game. Adell went for the catch all the way and made a leap very acrobatically and got up there pretty well, I thought, but it was above him into the archway. A two-run double for Luis Arraez. Man, he had his home run swing going there and still got the two-run double. Now a single could knock him in. And here is Elliot Ramos, and he takes a changeup in there for a called strike. Second hit of the game for Arraez. Just a base hit could tie it. The pitch, a fastball up and away at 92 miles an hour. 1-1 the count. Here's the stretch. Here's the pitch. Swing, ground ball down the third base side, just foul. Third baseman was hugging the line there, Guzman. He's in the... It's interesting how they have him hugging the line like it was a no-doubles kind of a defense. Because just a base hit could knock the run in here. 1-2 pitch. Swing, and it's lifted foul off the right field line and into the upper deck. Fastball there at 93 miles an hour. Got a little extra on that one. One ball and two strikes. Ramos is 1-for-3 with a walk today. Right-handed batter. Arraez from second. The pitch. Foul back over the screen into the second deck off to our right. Another high fastball at 94 that time from Ferris. Angels have lost 8 games this year where they were leading after 8 innings. Giants trying to tie this one. The pitch. And a check swing. An appeal denied by Vic Carapazza, the first base umpire. Didn't look anywhere close to a swing from here. But now it's 2-2. Second baseman, Peraza, over toward the middle, trying to keep Arraez close. 2-2 pitch. Swing, 3 called, and he wants to challenge. The Giants have no challenge left. And that was way off the corner. Man, Wendelstadt, all of a sudden the Giants can't challenge anymore, and Wendelstadt makes 2 of the worst calls of the whole day in this inning. That ball was way off the inside and low, both. Now he'll hopefully make his flight. The final score, 4-3. The Angels beat the Giants. And... the call of the game will give that to Luis Arraez, who got the Giants 2 runs in the ninth inning to make it a 1-run game and got himself into scoring position, only to have the whole game taken out of the Giants' hands at the last on a bad call by the umpire. And I think we can confidently say that now with the ABS system. We see the ABS system on our computers up here. And that's what they use. But the Giants were out of those calls. And they had a couple of them One did not cost him. Ball four to Kavanaugh, who subsequently got ball four anyway after that. A very bad call. And then this one was not that close, as these things go. So the Giants lose it 4-3, and they still have not been able to sweep a series this year. The call of the game, the double by Arise. The call of the game is sponsored by RingCentral, voice of your business. And the summary here, the Angels end up with four runs on seven hits, and they hit two home runs in the fourth against the Giants' starter, Carson Wisenhunt. And that was the difference. The Angels never scored again. A solo by Soler to lead off the fourth inning, and a two-run homer by Adell. And that was a moonshot to deep left center, his 16th of the year. That made it, at the time, 4-0 in what ended up being a 4-3 game. The Angels had those two homers and were 0-6 in their at-bats with runners in scoring position, but also only left four runners on base. For the Giants, three runs on six hits. The Giants did not hit any home runs. They scored one run on a throwing error by Zach Neto, and the other two on the double by Luis Arraez in the ninth inning, knocking in the two runners who basically got on base on walks. So that was as far as they were able to get. The winning pitcher is Soriano, and the losing pitcher is Wisenhunt, the two starters. And a frustrating game for the Giants. They ended up going 1-8 in their at-bats with runners in scoring position. So no home runs for the Giants today. And the clutch hits just were not there, save for the long double to right by Luis Arraez. 2 hours, 33 minutes, time of the game. 34,111, the paid crowd. 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Save more on the flavors you love and find better deals for your budget at Rayleigh's and Nob Hill. Our producer and engineer has been Darren Chan. Our network coordinators, Rafael Corral and Ryan McCarthy. And tomorrow, the Giants and the Brewers start a three-game set. The Brewers, second only to the Dodgers in the majors for the best record, and even then only by a half game behind the Dodgers. And Tyler Mahle will get the start for the Giants against Brandon Sproat, a young right-hander for Milwaukee. 6:45 game time here at Oracle Park. 5:45 on the radio with our pregame show. We'll see you then. John Miller for Dave Fleming and our colleagues, Dwayne Kuiper and Mike Kruko. Thanks for tuning in. And Dwayne and Mike will be over here in the postgame show for the postgame wrap with us. That's coming up shortly. A reminder once again, the final today, the Angels beat the Giants 4-3. And you've been listening to Giants Baseball on the Liberty Group Protect Your Assets Giants Radio Network. Bryce Eldridge leads off for the Giants and hits a high fly ball to right field. Going deep, way back there, still going. Adios!
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6: All right, post-game wrap time here. And too bad, the Giants feisty at the end. Couldn't quite pull out a come-from-behind win.
13: I know. And then you go look at the called strike three on Elliot Ramos, and clearly not in the strike zone. And you think, well, you know what? I really think they should reconsider and give three challenges to a team. But, you know, there's one thing I took out of this game that I thought was pretty impressive. And number one, Giants got the leadoff hitter on base 8 out of 9 times.
6: Yeah.
13: They only scored one, but, hey, they created opportunity consistently. And I was impressed with Carson Wisenhunt. I mean, look, he goes 5 innings and he gives up 4 runs, but he strikes out 7. I mean, he looks to me like he's going to be up here a long time. That's how he looks. He's had 2 great starts. He was 2-0 coming in here in this previous starts, but he didn't do anything here today to change my opinion of him. And he's going to learn. He's going to learn that, you know, right now he's a 3-pitch guy. He has 1 grip on a fastball, 1 grip on a changeup, and a slider. He's going to learn 2 grips on a fastball and possibly 2 grips on a changeup, maybe a cutter along the way. But with his ability to throw that changeup and pitch in, he pitches in as good as anybody we've seen come out of the Giants minor league system as a pitcher in a long time. And I was impressed with how he went about his work today.
6: I was too. Every game's a learning experience for him now, and I think there's a lot to accomplish with him from here to the end of the year. So
14: yeah, I mean he's going to be upset about the 2 home runs, but walking a guy after a home run, I mean that's really going to bother him a lot. But I like him. I think he's going to be good.
6: I thought so too. Like a lesson of staying in attack mode. You give up a solo home run, get back to it. And he kind of, you know, there was a moment there of kind of wobbling and maybe a little nibbling. And that was the only moment of the whole game like that for him. Otherwise, he was throwing strikes and getting ahead.
14: Very confident.
6: So, yeah.
13: All right. So I agree. I was impressed. I'm impressed that anybody can strike out. What did he have, five in a row at one point? And these are all right-handed hitters. I mean, that looked like a lineup that would give a guy like him a lot of trouble. And yet he had that stretch with five straight strikeouts. So, and also the Giants are facing the Angels' best pitcher, and they got him out of there after five innings. He had I think the pitch count got him 85 pitches after five. So he pitched well, but he had to work really hard to get through him. So they got to that bullpen that has been a problem for the Angels as well. They've had that similar to the Giants this year. So so they did some good things all the way around. And it was so disappointing. It's like this whole ABS system came in for those calls in that ninth inning that we saw that ended up this game. So anyway, that's...

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4: It brought some things back as how many times over the years there were umpires, it's a 3-0 count. If it's within 3-4 inches, it's going to be a strike. Oh, close enough on 3-0. And that's exactly what that one to Kavanaugh looked like.
3: Yep, it did.
5: Old school.
3: Old school.
6: Yeah. Sometimes old school sucks, though.
5: Like today.
3: Yeah, like today.
5: All right, we'll pick players after this.
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5: Okay, post-game wrap part two. We're going to pick players, and we had a little meeting. We never do this, ever do this. We never talk about our picks. We don't talk about what we're going to talk about. For the first time in a long time, in the commercial break, we all came to a consensus. There's one guy we're going to recognize today, and that's the new Hall of Famer, Jeff Kent. Yep. Congratulations to Jeff Kent. What an incredible accomplishment for him.
6: It was great because while we were having lunch or breakfast, whatever you want, in the lunchroom, is just about the time that he came on to speak, and that whole room got really quiet.
5: Really quiet.
6: And he was good.
5: He made a great
6: Super
5: speech.
6: Good. Yep.
5: He thanked all the right people. We got to see shots in the crowd because big Giants contingent was there to support Jeff. He's in the Hall of Fame because of his years with the Giants. I mean, he had a great career overall, but this is where he really made his Hall of Fame case. And there was a great group of Giants there to support him.
4: Well, and he made mention of that. I mean, he spoke about being in San Francisco and playing in front of these fans. And what that meant to him, I mean, he really acknowledged the Giants and Brian Sabian and Ned Colletti and Dusty Baker, and as he should. But August 29th, Giants are going to retire his number here, and 21 is going on the board forever.
5: And, I mean, presumably he'll get a statue here too, right? If you're a Hall of Famer, you get a statue. Like,
6: absolutely.
5: Think about that. Jeff Kent, what a cool thing.
4: And a great 1-2 combination. Kent and Bonds, and maybe they weren't buddy buddy, maybe they didn't go to dinner all that often or ever, but man, you had to go back to Mays McCovey, Mays Cepeda to have a great offensive combination like that. And sometimes Dusty would put him third and Kent fourth because Barry got on base so often, and Kent was a good RBI guy, and sometimes Barry would hit fourth. Barry wanted to hit fourth. He thought, well, your best guy should hit fourth. And I should hit fourth. So, and that's great protection if you're Jeff Kent. So, either way, whichever way they did it, it seemed to work out well for the Giants. So, that was a great time for the Giants. They were getting the new ballpark built –

0: That's when Kent came in, and he and Bonds had that partnership for 3 years at Candlestick. They had the World Series, and Kent got a little overshadowed most of those years. And even 0-2, I mean, Barry went off in that World Series and was getting bases loaded, walks and walks with intentional walks with runners at first and second from Mike Socha, who never did that. But Jeff Kent hit 3 home runs in that World Series, too. And people could kind of overlook that because of the show Bonds put on. But anyway.
1: Kent knocked Barry. We had somebody look it up. Kent knocked Barry in 110 times. That's a full season.
0: Yeah.
2: That's pretty cool. That is
1: very cool.
0: A little less than his season's average of RBIs for 6 years as a Giant.
3: Yeah. So congratulations.
1: And did you guys get the same thought when you saw Woody? Like, he's there to ask Kent maybe for his shirt or for his ring?
3: Yeah. I got the shed. I gotta get a couple new items for the shed.
0: Got a good spot in the shed for your stuff, Jeff.
3: What about the tie you wore giving your speech?
1: Shoes would be fine. Just one. But good for Woody.
3: Great day for him. Yeah. And for all those folks for being there to support him.
1: Yep.
3: Good for them. What's on deck, sponsored by your California Ford dealers? Well, the Brewers are coming to town. You think the Giants hitters are just crushed that Mizorowski pitched today and they don't have to face him?
1: He did, and how did he do today?
3: Well, he struck out the first 7 guys of the game.
1: Okay.
3: He was throwing 104. He gave up 1 hit and struck out 12 in 5 innings. Wow. So he did pretty good.
1: Yeah.
3: He will not pitch in this series. But they have good pitchers, and they're a really good team. So the Giants will be
1: And off the subject, I didn't see. Did the Marlins lose?
3: Marlins lost their 12th straight game.
4: 5-3 to the Padres.
1: Wow.
3: Yeah.
1: Unbelievable.
3: Franchise
1: it's
3: record.
1: It's definitely been a season of streaks for any team.
3: For a lot
1: Crazy.
3: Of teams.
1: Crazy.
3: Weird season, but.
1: Yeah.
3: Brewers will be here tomorrow. We'll be here to broadcast the game.
1: You bet.
4: Well done.
3: What's on deck? 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And Tessa Kruko, great job, Tess.
4: Oh, she teared me up again.
3: She was awesome.
4: She was good today. God bless
1: really
4: my
1: good.
4: Child. Tess, you're on the road listening? We love you, dear.
3: We do. I love watching her sing. That
1: talent
3: was fantastic.
1: In that family. Wes, Tessa, and Mike is 10th.
4: I had to work hard to get there. Yeah. Come on.
3: The Krukos, what a gang. All right, what's on deck? Sponsored by your California Ford dealers. We will have highlights right after this.
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0: John Miller back with you here at Oracle Park, where the kids, as is the custom, after every Sunday afternoon home game here are running the bases. Always fun to see. The Giants beaten by the Angels 4-3. We'll review the game here in a moment. But first, let's go places with the Toyota out-of-town scoreboard. And the White Sox hit five home runs and beat the Astros 12-3 in Chicago. Murakami hit two of those home runs for the White Sox. And the White Sox continue to lead the American League's Central Division. Now, the Brewers are coming in here starting tomorrow night. And the Brewers beat the Rockies 11-2. And Jacob Mizorowski did go five innings and allowed one run, one hit, no walks, and had 12 strikeouts in that game. So he is now 11-4 with a 1.58 earned run average, beating the Rockies today 11-2. Padres over the Marlins 5-3 in Miami. So they swept that series, and the Marlins have been getting swept again and again for a while now. That was their 12th consecutive homer. And it was a four-run, eighth-inning rally for the Padres. Manny Machado and Merrill, their center fielder, both homered in that comeback rally in the eighth inning. And Peralta got the win for the Padres, Wandy Peralta, over Bakker in relief. And then Mason Miller, the monster closer for the Padres, came in to finish it off. The Braves beat the Orioles in 11 innings at Camden Yards, 3-2. The Rays beat the Guardians 1-0 in Tampa Bay. The Nationals, they made a big trade. They sent Meade, their infielder with a lot of power, and Meade goes to the Red Sox, and they got a young pitcher, a really highly touted young prospect, Connelly Early, and so the Nationals get a very strong-looking pitching prospect in that trade. So then the Nationals went out and showed they got plenty of offense anyway. They hit four home runs, two each by James Wood, their left fielder, who's got 30 home runs now, and C.J. Abrams, their shortstop. He's got 27 home runs this year. And the Nats, the highest-scoring team in the game, beat the D-backs 10-7 in Washington. The Mets 8-3 over the Dodgers. The Pirates beat the Cubs 8-7 in Pittsburgh. And the Red Sox beat the Blue Jays 6-1 at Fenway Park. All right, that's the Toyota out of town scoreboard. Here, the Angels did jump out to a 4-0 lead. Mike Trout doubled and scored on an infield out in the first inning. But then Soler led off the fourth inning with a home run, first pitch of the inning, then a walk right after, and then Adele hit a tape measure home run, and they had a 4-0 lead against Carson Wisenhunt, but the Angels would never score again. The Giants, meanwhile, got their only run against Angels starter Jose Soriano. Adames hit a pop-up that got lost in the combination of the wind and the sun by Neto, and it fell in beyond him out in shallow left center. And then Cavanaugh walked after McCray struck out. He was unable to get a bunt down. The would-be double play was next. It didn't turn into a double play. It did turn into a run. Now, so a little slow roller to second. Into fielded. Here's a quick backhanded flip to second for one. The relay to first is in the dirt, and it goes right by Shotwell to the sidewall. A run scores. Here's the throw to second. That is a wild one into left field, starting toward third, and then thinking better of it. Arise, he'll stop at second base as the ball is fielded in shallow left field by Siri, who alertly came in to back up the throw. Yeah, crazy play. Could have been a double play. Instead, ended up being one on which Adames was able to score from second base on Neto's wild throw, and Arise getting himself to second base. No RBI, no hit on that play because it was a force out. So anyway, it was 4-1, and that was going to be the final inning for Soriano. The pitch count got him. He was at 85 pitches. The Angels went to their bullpen, and that was working out for them until the ninth inning. And meanwhile, the Giants kept it at 4-1 because Adrian Hauser in from the bullpen gave the Giants four shutout innings on only two hits allowed. In the ninth, the Giants needed base runners, down 4-1. And Jesus Rodriguez led off with a walk against Bachman, who had been brought in. And then a force out by Adames put a runner at second. And then Cavanaugh also got a walk, putting two men on. And then Farris, a lefty, was brought in for the pen. And Susak, a pinch hitter, came up but lined out to center. So two down, and the batter was Luis Arraez.
4: 4-1, the Angels lead.
0: There's a swing. There's a high drive to right field, back onto the warning track, and leaping in the fourth archway and not getting it was Adell. One run is in. Two runs are in. It's a double for Luis Arraez, and now it's a one-run game. Adell went for the catch all the way and made a leap very acrobatically and got up there pretty well, I thought, but it was above him into the archway. A two-run double for Luis Arraez.
4: So that brought up Elliot Ramos, and then the Giants, who were out of their challenges on the ABS system, got a bad call, and Ramos took the pitch and got called out for his efforts on a very bad call by the plate umpire, Hunter Wendelstadt. And that was that. That's how it ended. We'll make the Arraez double the Giants' hit of the game, sponsored by El Cerrito Honda. More than just a car dealership, their family. And this was Hall of Fame weekend at the Baseball Shrine in Cooperstown, the National Baseball Museum and Hall of Fame up there. And the Giants' second baseman for six great years, Jeff Kent, went into the Hall of Fame today. And we'll make Jeff Kent the difference maker on a day where the Giants lost today, but the difference maker on what still sort of was a day that overshadowed this game, that's for sure. The difference maker of the game, sponsored by Gernick Academy, training tomorrow's healthcare heroes. 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That's gurnick.edu. And Jeff Kent, he did have 6 years with the Giants and drove in over 100 runs, all six of them, and was one of the best offensive hitting second baseman of all time. And in his speech today at Cooperstown, he talked about that.
6: I took pride in playing second base, a position that keeps you in every play and demands toughness. But my bat was always my ticket. I learned a long time ago from Tommy Lasorda, one of the best motivators in the game, a simple truth that I live by for my whole career. The money lies in the RBIs. I've got some bling. If I was going to win, I knew I needed to produce runs. That became my focus, and as a middle infielder of my era, I'm proud that I set the bar for run production.
0: All right, Jeff Kent, being proud of the fact that he was an outstanding offensive second baseman. He also was one of the best at turning a double play, and he worked hard at his defensive game as well. Now, he, in that committee, or in that speech today, he credited many people and gave thanks to many, including Brian Sabian, Ned Colletti, the Giants GM and assistant GM that brought him to San Francisco. He credited his manager, Dusty Baker, and thanked him. He even sent his love and affection to Giants fans in that speech, and in the context of all his many teammates here in San Francisco with the Giants, he left a lot of appreciation for them as well.
6: San Francisco is home. San Francisco is where every lesson I'd learned finally came together. Brian Sabian, general manager there, deserves a lot of credit for trading for me and bringing in a whole new core of players like JT Snow, Jose Vizcaino, Kurt Reeder, and Bill Miller was another one, our third baseman. He mixed us in with Barry Bonds, one of the most talented players this game has ever seen, and we were destined for success.
0: Jeff Kent, and very magnanimous in his appreciation and praise for many in and around the Giants for his many years with the Giants, and he had other strong years after he left the Giants, but clearly the best of Jeff Kent was what we saw here for 6 years as a Giant. They will be retiring his number August 29th in a ceremony right here at Oracle Park. Today, the Giants beaten by the Angels 4-3. Tomorrow night, 6:45 first pitch, Giants Brewers 5:45 with the broadcast on the radio. We'll see you then. Thanks to Darren Chan, Rafael Corral, and Ryan McCarthy. I'm John Miller for Dave Fleming, Dwayne Kuiper, and Mike Kruko. We'll see you tomorrow. The final again here today. The Giants beaten by the Angels 4-3.
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12: Win a championship. But, dude, you can't do that about anybody in the NFL. And hell no, you can't do that of any baseball player. You guys are baseball geeks. You know, Lodgy, you're a Mike Trout fan. Whoa. Yep. Sorry, man. You know? But, yeah, basketball's the only sport that lends itself to that. You get the one guy, and yeah, you're probably going to be able to win titles. It's going to be LeBron talk most of the day, I'm sure, right? LeBron, NFL training camps. I can't wait. NFL training camps, going to be a blast. Will Dalton, Carolina Panther fan. He's looking at that divisional championship banner in his room right now. Peyton Lodge, got Mr. Baltimore right. Ravens fan. Yeah. Trying to hope that this is the year, Lamar. This is the year.
13: I feel like a Cowboys fan. He does it
12: in the playoffs. Cowboy fan? No. This is why you can't have nice things. I love you, though. So it's a good time. It's like right on that cusp. I'm hopping on a plane, guys. I'm hopping on a plane to Del Mar. San Diego. I can't get there quick enough. You're awesome. Peyton Lodge, terrific job.
13: Let's go.
12: Will Dalton, Roadhouse, love ya. Johnny Ball game on Westwood 1. Let it breathe, brother.
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20: 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There's a lot of really good players that we can get back to strengthen this team, and not where we want to be. 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
2: Explosive as it once was before. And they're just not going to be blowing the doors off anybody anymore. And I think that that puts them more in a situation where, and for the first time in a while, the Chiefs have to prove to us, clearly, because you talked about the odds, the Chiefs now have to prove to us that they are worthy contenders this year for the first time in a long time.
3: And the
2: Eric Bieniemy thing at offensive coordinator is going to be interesting, too, how that plays out.
3: Yeah, the way that he compliments, I mean, he's not a play caller. And he didn't work out at UCLA. He's not worked out as he bounced around the NFL, goes to Washington for a bit. He's tried out a lot, and none of it has worked since his departure a few years ago from Kansas City. Now, as a compliment, as a supplement to the Kansas City offense behind Andy Reid, who is the offense, that's the guy, that's the play, that's the mastermind, Eric Bieniemy saw great success. The Chiefs saw great success. And it wasn't dead weight, or they wouldn't have brought him back. Bieniemy being back there brings a level of comfortability for Patrick Mahomes and 47-year-old Travis Kelce. Will he be better now that he's married? Now that he's married to, more specifically, Taylor Swift? That question remains to be seen. The odds in the AFC right now, the Buffalo Bills, plus 500, are first in the conference. The Ravens, plus 525 to win the AFC. Kansas City at plus 770. They have the third highest odds to win the AFC, just ahead of the Chargers, Patriots, and the Houston Texans. Will the Kansas City Chiefs, third in line in the AFC, win a Super Bowl again under Patrick Mahomes in 2026? I think it's right there in front of them. He's Pete Souza, ESPN, NBC Sports Play-by-Play. Drake Toll with you. When we return, we'll give you our biggest losers of the day, including the WNBA, over the entirety of how they've handled Caitlin Clark. And maybe Caitlin has a bit to blame here, but the way we saw it over the weekend was just another example of the WNBA getting in the way of the star they have. It is Westwood One Sports, the Westwood One Sports app. This is the Drake Toll Show.
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2: The Baseball Hall of Fame in Cooperstown on Sunday. Andrew Jones, Carlos Beltran, and Jeff Kent, who I guess you're not too big of a fan of. They were standouts in the late 90s and early 2000s.
3: No, I love Jeff Kent. My only issue is the steroid guy's not getting in. I think it is such a joke. I think that Roger Clemens, Barry Bonds, not in the Hall of Fame, those two guys without steroids were still at the top of their profession. We need to take our heads out of our rear ends if we're sports writers, and we got to figure out a way to get those guys in. I think it's too late now. I know there are like legacy committees that can get him in, the same ones that got Kent in. But yeah, this sucks. Like, and it makes the Hall of Fame a complete joke that those guys aren't in there. Pete Rose as well. I almost want to boycott the whole place. And I guess I haven't been there, so I guess I am boycotting it. I mean, I've been there when I was a kid, but it's been a while.
4: Spot on.
2: All right, Drake, Browns wide receiver Jerry Jeudy. He is in the news for a viral video over the weekend where he appears to name his preference of who he believes should be named the team's starting quarterback. He flashed four fingers on a live stream, which was taken by many as a reference to Deshaun Watson, who, of course, wears number 4. However, the video appears to be edited. There's a skip in between. So now Judy's kind of denying that he meant that it was Watson that he was supporting.
4: So awesome, man. I love this. I love July 27th. There's nothing better in the world than NFL player on Instagram live stream may have had edited video showcase who he wants to win quarterback battle. That sentence would kill a Victorian child. If you spoke that sentence to someone in 1983, it would kill them. And now it's dominating the headlines of the weekend. This is a bad look for the Browns somehow because you let it get this far, because you let the public grab onto it and run before somebody put a complete stop, before Jeudy made an immediate statement. The Browns, because somebody in the age of social media and AI, you have got to hit these things head on. Otherwise, you're just going to put yourself in the negative spotlight. The Cleveland Browns have done so, but that's par for the course for the city and for the franchise.
3: What would the kids say? They'd be like, that's the most Browns thing ever.
4: Yep, correct. Which it is.
2: All right, Pete. The Nuggets, they have matched the Thunder's fully guaranteed two-year, $12 million offer sheet to Spencer Jones. And by doing so, Denver will enter the second apron for the first time under the CPA, and their tax penalty will increase from $36 million to $68 million.
3: Stan Kroenke's got deep pockets, and I think this is another example of that, because these owners and these organizations have been terrified about falling into that second apron. I think the bigger question around the Nuggets is, how in the world was a team that's this good, that's willing to spend this much money, not even on the radar for LeBron? That's like not, you know, winning is everything, and that's really all that matters, but that's not a great look for the organization. You would have thought that it would have been a conversation, but it was almost like crickets when it came to the Nuggets being a part of that conversation, which I found sort of interesting.
2: All right, last one here, Drake. The holdout is over. The Arizona Cardinals and quarterback Jacoby Brissett have reached an agreement on a reworked contract that will pay him $15.5 million guaranteed this season, with a chance to make $21 million with incentives.
4: Every listener, the everyday listener of the Drake Toll Show knows that I love Jacoby Brissett. They know that I'm riding this wave. What, 3,500 passing yards, 25 touchdowns last year. There's just something about 33-year-old Jacoby Brissett that I like. We know definitively the Cardinals don't want to win.

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2: On the stacked teams, when he was talking to Stephen A. Smith last week, you know, LeBron has always won on stacked teams. Well, you know, Jordan did too, to a degree. I mean, Scottie Pippen is one of the best players of all time. Phil Jackson, one of the best coaches of all time. That cast around Michael Jordan was tremendous. And I think with the separate apron now, we'll never see an opportunity for
3: Pete,
2: a guy to stay with one team.
3: Joe Klein started in an NBA.
2: All right. How many games did Joe Klein start for the Bulls? Come on.
3: If you've got
2: Jordan
3: Joe
2: had
3: Klein
2: Dennis Rodman,
3: starting in the finals, I mean.
2: That's fair, but Joe, I know you're from Arkansas. That's not fair to say that Joe Klein was a key cog of the Bulls dynasty, all right? That's some home cooking right there. But I agree. Look, to put a bow on this, I agree with you. Michael's the best of all time. I'm basically devil's advocate here as to what we could be talking about if LeBron wins another title in Philly. MJ's the best of all time. I never saw him get beat. I never saw him get dominated. One time when he came back after playing baseball in that Eastern Conference semifinal against the Magic where he lost. He never lost again. And all of that came after he turned the corner early in his career, winning three straight at the front end.
3: I'm looking. I know I wasn't there for it, but I'm looking at the Bulls roster even in '93 and Jordan, Pippen. Come on, where's the, like, LeBron's got a better group of names in Philadelphia, at least I would say. More star power in Philadelphia. I'm not going to push back in totality that Jordan was playing with bums and against plumbers, but that's not the case. But Jordan still, what he did for the Chicago Bulls, for the NBA, what he did for sports in the 90s.
2: No question.
3: Puts him one of one, and we both agree on that. He is Pete
2: Caesar, and we both know he would not have done it without Joe Klein.
3: Of course. Joe may not have been a pivotal piece, but if Joe Klein starting in an NBA final, if Anderson Varejao is starting in an NBA finals, then you know that there's some star somewhere doing something right. That's been the case in both the career of LeBron James and Michael Jordan. He's Pete Souza co-hosting. It's Westwood One Sports on the Westwood One Sports app. When we return, Patrick Mahomes is back for training camp. The former MVP has an opportunity to bring the Chiefs back to the Super Bowl, and they should be the Super Bowl favorites. I'll tell you why. It is 310-840-4910, 310-840-4910, the Drake Toll Show.
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0: right, song number one, please, Laura.
1: This one's easy.
0: Make it last all night.
2: Yeah. American Girl.
0: Yeah. American Girl by, is it John Cougar?
2: And how does this go? Do you call on us, Laura?
1: No. Whoever
0: gets it first here. Is it John Cougar Mellencamp?
2: It's Tom Petty. Stop being a jerk. Drake. Next song, Laura.
3: Not that.
0: That's Fergie.
1: Ooh, I'm actually surprised he knew this. I don't know. You did it. Okay. Three.
0: Clumsy. Clumsy's the name of the song. Clumsy.
1: Wow.
0: Song three.
2: Well done. Freak me, boy. Now, I love this song. At night, I dream of you.
0: I think it's Think of You. Is it Dream? Maybe it's Dream.
1: No. Song name.
0: Give me a call, boo. Give me a call. Boo.
2: If your game is on, give me
0: Running
2: a
0: Man,
2: call.
0: The Running Man.
2: I don't know
0: right.
2: The name
0: yeah,
2: of
0: yeah,
1: Ghost Town DJs, My Boo.
0: My Boo.
1: Four.
2: All right, this is Jamiroquai, but I don't know the name of the song.
0: Boogie Wonderland?
1: You can't eat. You can't eat.
2: This is the Ace of Spades, and I can't believe Laura picked this. I don't know the name of the rock outfit. Is it like Judas Priest?
1: No.
0: Who is it, Laura?
1: Motorhead.
2: Motorhead.
1: I was hoping you would know.
0: Wow. That's Laura.
2: No, that's good stuff, though.
0: Running the board, Music Monday. We'll call it a wash. Pete, thanks for doing this again.
2: Man, love it. Love it. Thanks for having me.
0: We'll see him again tomorrow. Stu Kovacs produces to Armin Williams, Bruce Gilbert, Colin Jones, and Ryan McGuire. Thank you for a job. You Better You Bet is coming up next. That'll give you 3 hours with Nick Costos. In the meantime, we'll see you 24 hours from now. This is the Drake Toll Show.
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18: And he left out the best part, live from Levi's Stadium. Hello, America. You love your NFL? Murph and Marcus on the scene. Home of the San Francisco 49ers, our partners in crime here at The Sports Leader. And the tradition. The tradition where Marcus and I wake up extra early, drive in the pitch black, down to a toddler's room here at Levi's Stadium. That's where we are. A toddler's room. I think they're trying to tell us something here by putting us here. But no, we are delighted to be here and bring you 49er players within the next 30 to 40 minutes. So football is back, which will take away the sting of the fact that LeBron James is not a Golden State Warrior and the San Francisco Giants cannot sweep anybody ever. Not even the worst team in the world. And maybe the Giants are the worst team in the world. I don't know. Either way, the point is we're here in Santa Clara for the 49ers training camp, which opened yesterday. And obviously, huge news with Kyle Shanahan we'll have to get into right away. But first and foremost, Marcus, welcome back, buddy.
19: Murph.
18: Levi Stadium.
19: My man, welcome back down to the 408. Turns out LeBron James is not taking his talent to Chase Center, but we're taking our talents down to Santa Clara, live at Levi Stadium. As you said, it's a tradition unlike any other. Hello, friends. Your NFL season doesn't start until Murph and Marcus are back in the toddler's room.
18: I feel like I'm in Marcus territory.
19: That's it.
18: I feel like I'm in Sharks
19: territory. You smell
18: territory?
19: That? You smell that? That's Mac and Celebrini right down the street. This is Sharks territory, but it's also 49er territory.
18: This is Marcus's turf, man. Grew up how far away from here?
19: My actual childhood house down in Sunnyvale is probably a 10-minute drive away.
18: Dude.
19: I think back in the day when I was down at Mission Junior College right across the street, I could get on the freeway from my house, 237, and get to school in about 7-8 minutes.
18: During a break, should we just cruise by your old home and like egg it or toilet paper
19: we
18: it?
19: We should
18: something?
19: Definitely go TP my old house, man. Since we don't live there anymore.
18: Well, this is Sharks territory. This is Marcus territory. No, this is 49ers territory. And like I said, we're bringing you guys 49ers guests, including Nick Bosa, Dejon Stribling, and Brock Purdy, all before 7:30 this morning.
19: Bright
18: so
19: and early.
18: Don't go anywhere. We know we're here because it just kind of feels like summer. It's that late July. The internal clock goes off when you go to training camp, except this one already is different. The Kyle Shanahan news right out of the gate, absolutely startling. First and foremost, thank God he's here. He's on 2 feet, and he was at practice yesterday, and that's the good news. The bad news was, if everybody probably knows by now, but if you don't, Kyle Shanahan was in a severe car accident on July 14th and suffered a number of injuries, including a severe concussion, broken ribs, broken hand, and he is in a, I guess, Marcus, the concussion protocol, and is not acting as the head coach of the 49ers right now. Like I said, he was at practice yesterday, according to reports, for 30 minutes. No media, anything like that. The acting head coach is the offensive line coach, Chris Foerster, who, you know, obviously a veteran coach. But, man, what a startling way to start training camp. Nobody expected it. Nobody knew it. It was kept quiet for 11 days, which I'm sure we can discuss for days and days to come as to what that all means. But, man, it's just a... the way you don't want to start training camp. It was the situation, Marcus, where I'm down in Southern California for yet another youth sporting event. And this time we're out of pocket. We're down in L.A., down in Orange County, more accurately, very different from L.A. In Orange County, driving to El Medina High School. Shout out Freddie Freeman. And Rory Murphy, who is the king of reading fake accounts, starts reading, "Dad, Kyle Shanahan was in a severe car accident." I'm like, you got to stop looking at bad accounts,
19: yeah,
18: man.
19: You got to get off the For You page.
18: Yeah. And then he said, no, he was severely injured July 4th. I was like, no, what are you talking about? You're making no sense. We're in the car. He's in the back seat. I'm in the front seat. And then he goes, it's Adam Schefter, Dad. And I was like, what the hell are you saying to me right now? So I'm still wrapping my brain around it a little bit. How about you? When did you get the news and digest it?
19: Yeah, I figured out at the same time as you, as Trent Williams apparently, figuring out through social media on Saturday morning that Kyle had been involved in this accident. And then, yeah, you're absolutely right. It's a weird way to start training camp. You're trying to kind of piece together all the missing pieces and figure out the puzzle of what really happened and why this hasn't been covered for a couple days now, but I think you hit the nail right on the head. The important thing is Kyle Shanahan seems like he's all right. It seems like all parties involved were able to walk away from this accident healthy and in a situation to move forward with in their lives. And so it's going to be weird going out there and seeing Kyle Shanahan pop out for a couple minutes. I know he was on the practice field yesterday, so it sounds like he's in good shape moving forward. But, yeah, kind of a wonky and weird story to start training camp.
18: Not good. I mean, just not, I mean, you get, I've shades of like the Madison Bumgarner dirt bike accident in Denver in 2017, you know, like where something, all of a sudden you have a weird feel to a season. So, I mean, listen, we got a long way to go. They don't play till September 10th, right? Which is literally what, 45 days from now. You know, will Kyle make the flight to Australia? I mean, we can't answer that on Monday, July 27th, but that's a question as to whether or not he will. And obviously, just a terrible, terrible way for all to start the season. You know, they're going to do the best they can. I guess Fred Warner joked about Kyle came out in shades, you know, because he has apparently some black eyes from the accident. And I guess he's grown out a mustache because, you know, you're not really worried about shaving right now. And Fred Warner, apparently, the story was he ran over and said, "Coach, nice disguise," you know, because he had the shades and the mustache going. I mean, we're making jokes about it, you know, that's what you do, how you handle stressful situations in life. But the whole thing to me just gave me a queasy feeling. And I'm sure we'll discuss more as the days go on. I mean, it's going to be kind of hard to balance that news with the fact that we are excited to talk to the players here. But we wanted to get that out of the way because, man, since I last saw you, a lot has happened. Because not just Kyle Shanahan's accident, but there we are driving on a Friday morning to Garden Grove High School. Shout out Lenny Dykstra. Yeah, I spent my time at Southern California high schools featuring notable MLB alums.
19: Wow.
18: If I wasn't at Freddie Freeman's high school, I was at Lenny Dykstra's high school. But
19: you hanging out with nails.
18: And that one was LeBron. And thanks to you, I went ahead and we're driving on the 22, the 55, the 405, I don't know, you're on a lot of freeways in Orange County, brother man. and we streamed Marcus and JD.
19: Wow, you got the breaking news from the sports leader.
18: And I was like, this is all I need, filling my ears and my heart and my soul.
19: Now, buddy, did you have a little bit of FOMO not being on air to give your live reaction to the LeBron news?
18: I was like, I was an eager consumer. I was gobbling up the takes.
19: Surprised you didn't call in. 808-KMBR. Hi, this is Brian, longtime listener, first-time caller.
18: First, I had to sit through about 45 minutes of streaming ads. I might say that. Yeah.
19: That will happen.
18: I was like, what the hell's going on here? Eventually we went to YouTube and did it. But, you guys, when did you get it? Because I tuned in around 8:55 or something like that.
19: I want to say it was the last couple minutes of our interview with Susan Slusser as we're wrapping it up. Now, Susan joins us at 8:15 every Friday, so it must have been right around 8:30. We're wrapping up the interview, and JD just shows me his phone.
18: JD?
19: And I'm like, oh, Susan, we got to wrap.
18: JD gave it to you?
19: Yeah, and JD's like, we got to take this on air. I'm like, JD.
18: Did you guys hit the...
19: Alley-oop, hit the Fox News chimer, and I said, JD, what do you got? And he hit us with the breaking news. LeBron to the
18: JD
19: Sixers.
18: Read it?
19: Yeah.
18: JD read it to the masses?
19: Mm-hmm.
18: Oh, man, I don't know how I feel about that.
19: Well, he's a super reporter, boots on the ground. He had the sources before it went live.
18: He had to go straight to break and come back? Or
19: yeah, so we talked about it, gave the breaking news update for about 2-3 minutes real quick, just our immediate thoughts, through to break, came back, and we did the entire rest of the show all on LeBron James.
18: Yeah, then I probably got then. You guys probably went 8:30 to 8:40, and then I came in on the 8:55 to 9:10 one. But yeah, man, another miss. And Mike Dunleavy left holding the bag. And, I mean, you've seen that graphic going around of what NBA teams have done this offseason. And the Warriors have done nothing.
19: Absolutely nothing.
18: In terms of adding new players. I mean, yes, they re-signed Kristaps Porzingis. They re-signed Al Horford. They drafted Yaxel Lindeborg, obviously. But in terms of acquiring a free agent or a trade, did nothing. And, man, oh, man, I do not know the road out other than depressing mediocrity and play-in brackets and all the stuff we've been dealing with the last 4 years.
19: I mean, hell, the only way that I see a way out of this is if Joe Lacob shoots Bob Myers a text and say, hey, you up? How about your boy Bob pulling the string behind the scenes and landing LeBron in Philly?
18: It's a little confusing because he's not the GM.
19: He is not.
18: What he is he's affiliated with Josh Harris, who's the billionaire who owns the Commanders and the Sixers, right? And Josh Harris is this conglomerate unto himself, and he has Bob Harris as part of his team. So what Bob Myers' exact role is in all this, I'm not sure. He's not the GM signing it, but he certainly plays a role. He's part of the strategy. He's part of the big picture that has landed LeBron James and Jaylen Brown.
19: Yeah, I mean, he was the one that was out here on the Rich Paul podcast, out here giving pitches to why LeBron James should join the Sixers.
18: Yeah, so it's just bad looks all around. So we turn to the 49ers for our hopes is what we do. Really, honestly, I mean, if you want to talk 49ers, Giants, Warriors, we're not leaving the Sharks out of this one. Just going big three here. Right now, 49ers, you're our only hope because the Warriors don't get LeBron. The Giants can't sweep the Angels. But the 49ers have Nick Bosa back. We'll talk to him shortly. They have Brock Purdy back. They have George Kittle. Who knows if he'll be back? We'll be tracing that story all summer long. Fred Warner's back. Now, Kyle Shanahan, he's on the sidelines. And that's how we opened the show, talking about how strange that was. And we'll continue to talk about that. I'm sure we'll talk to Dejan Stribling about that and Nick Bosa about that and Brock Purdy about that, too. So, well, listen, it's always good to be here in Levi's Stadium, the belly of the beast. What was there, a world? Wasn't we singing Country Roads here like a few weeks ago?
19: Yeah, not too long ago.
18: You want to go outside and sing Country Roads on the grass?
19: Yeah, I don't know. You might get a red card, Murph.
18: Oh, man. Oh, was this where he got it?
19: I don't recall.
18: No, was it?
19: No, I think it was a different location.
18: No, it was.
19: But stick with me for the riff.
18: Yeah. I'm just trying to remember. Did he get it here at Levi's? Anyway.
19: No, because it wasn't the Bosnia game, was it? It was the game after, wasn't it?
18: No, it was because it was the... Yeah, but then he... It was the Bosnia game because he... Because he then couldn't play in the Seattle game, but then Trump got involved and they did play in the Seattle
19: game. Then it must have been here.
18: Yeah. All right.
19: Let's the scene of the crime.
18: Let's go get a red card.
19: Let's go get that red card.
18: Country red cards. All right. Listen, it's Murph and Marcus in Santa Clara. Man, lot going on, and we are here for you. And 49ers players are coming in 25 minutes on The Sports Leader.
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21: 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Now he touched the ball away. He's going to run. Now he's going to throw to Juszczyk for the touchdown.
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19: It's time for the John Joe Curley question of the day, live from Levi's Stadium. Look, I'm staring Curley in his face right now, and he's got a question for me, he's got a question for you. Heading into this year's training camp, what's the number one storyline for the 49ers, and how can they close that gap in the NFC West between them, the Seahawks, and the Rams? 808-KMBR is the number if you want to give us a call or shoot us a text.
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14: And we are delighted to be down here in Santa Clara for our tradition, man. July 27 just sort of smells like and sounds like a day that you go to Santa Clara. They're underway, man. They hit the practice field yesterday. It's what keeps us alive here during late July. Well, that and the trade deadline, which is coming up, by the way, next week. We'll probably focus on that more tomorrow. Today is a 49ers day, although we will get Mike Kruko here, and you'll hear that from the guest list shortly. But yeah, 49ers back on the practice field, Marcus. We already addressed the odd might not even be the right word, just the really startling news about Kyle Shanahan's car accident from July 14th. Obviously, the effect on that, it won't be known for weeks to come, and how much he is doing meetings. We could ask the players when they come in here, but how much he's able to even coach up these guys. I mean, he's in the building, he's here, he's around, but as John Lynch said over the weekend, in fact, if we have some of that John Lynch sound, we'll all can cue that up about what, you know, they expect out of him. But man, did you see what John Lynch had to say on Saturday?
19: Yeah, I saw John's entire press conference from Saturday, heard him, Chris Forster, Fred Warner, Trent Williams all use the phrase autopilot when it comes to training camp this year. Because the training camp, should I say, schedule practice and like the routine was already planned out weeks ahead in advance. So the 49ers kind of have that foundation. Their training camp, the first week especially, is going to be very similar to what we saw a couple weeks ago in OTAs when it comes to scheduling and how they do everything. So this is a 49er team that has a lot of veterans, a lot of guys who have been here and done that. So that should help out in the process of getting through the first couple days of training camp. But yeah, a lot of questions up in the air surrounding Kyle Shanahan's health right now, because as John Lynch said on Saturday, he kind of is in the concussion protocol.
14: Well, yeah, let's go to it. I mean, before we get to Dejan Stribling and the guest list here, Walt, on the Lynch sound here, we start with cut B. John Lynch just announcing the injury that it's in the cut sheet that old Curls put together here. Walt, let me know when we're all dialed. Walt's up in Daly City. We're here in Santa Clara. That's an ocean apart. Here's John Lynch talking about Shanahan's injury, cut B, Walt.
4: Here's the great news. It looks like everyone's doing all right. The other driver seems to be doing all right. I don't want to speak to that because that's just secondhand knowledge. Kyle is doing good. He's got some bumps and bruises. He did suffer a concussion in the accident.
14: Okay, so bumps and bruises is a one way to say it. Concussion's pretty serious, and who knows how that will go. Now, what's going to happen going forward here? Cut C, Walt, on who takes over from this point on.
4: Chris Foerster is our assistant head coach. He will kind of assume those duties in conjunction, in concert with our staff. We're not going to blink. We feel like we're well equipped for something like this. We understand what a tremendous leader we have in Kyle. What, like Chris Foerster, been in the NFL for 34 seasons, 13 of those with Kyle. He knows Kyle inside and out, what Kyle wants, what Kyle needs. We've got guys like Clay Kubiak, Raheem Morris, obviously, who has head coach experience, Brad Boyer. The list goes on and on. And I think one of the great things Kyle does, aside from coaching his team, is leading this organization. And you know, I think he's a tremendous developer of his staff.
14: Okay, so it's true. I mean, they between Foerster, Morris, most NFL, almost every NFL team has experienced coaches up and down the staff. But there's just no getting around him. I mean, this is their leader. This is their guy.
19: Without question. And we've seen Clay Kubiak call plays during preseason games before. And I'm sure he's going to do a similar thing throughout preseason and training camp now, probably taking on a larger role. But you're right. Like, when we think about the 49ers, you can almost make the argument that Kyle Shanahan's the face of the franchise.
14: Yeah, that's a good call. I mean, he really is. I mean, Brock Purdy is a product of Kyle Shanahan. Jimmy Garoppolo was a product of Kyle Shanahan. You know, all these Mike Evans wanted to come here to be in a Kyle Shanahan playbook. You know, Christian McCaffrey gets utilized the best by Kyle Shanahan. So, yeah, this is, like we said, he's around. We don't know to what degree he can give energy or speech or instruction to the team about installing the playbook. Cut F, Walt, about Shanahan not being ready to talk to the media just yet. Cut F. Oh, never mind. Hmm. All right.
19: Sounds like it wasn't ready to talk on the morning show either.
14: Yeah, it's yeah. All right, here you go. Cut F.
4: So actually getting back to work is a positive thing, but he's not ready yet to be talking to you guys. He's not ready yet to be talking to our team. So those are kind of the duties that will be assumed. He may be out at practice. You guys will see him.
14: Okay, so he hasn't. He says he's not talking to the team. Interestingly, you know, what did the? You said you saw Trent Williams' reaction. I didn't see that one, but he said he only found out Saturday morning.
19: Yeah. So Trent said he found out when the rest of social media found out on Saturday, which was a bit interesting because Trent is a leader in this locker room. He's a guy. Now, maybe it was just a need-to-know basis, and maybe Trent didn't need to know. He even said he was actually a little grateful that he didn't find out at the time of the accident happening, because then he would have been thinking about, oh, no, worst-case scenario, what goes on? Like, he was actually a little happy that he found out a week or so later and that Kyle is recovering. And we did see Kyle yesterday on the practice field for a short window as well, but sounds like most of the players were kind of out of the loop, just like we
14: did. Yeah, there was one anecdote that I think Fred Warner and his wife were told by Mandy Shanahan a couple days ago. So they had a heads up coming in. So listen, this is an awkward day for us because we're happy to be here and we're excited to talk to players in a few minutes. But at the same time, we have all these unanswered questions about the Kyle story and why it was kept quiet for 11 days, what effect that's going to have on the team. One last one before the guest list here is you know, let's, you know, in the NFL, it's a results-based business. Is he going to be around to coach week one? Oh, by the way, it's in freaking Australia.
19: Melbourne.
14: Which is how long of a flight? I don't even know how long of a flight it is.
19: Too long.
14: And if you have, you know, if you're banged up, is that what you want to do? And they were going to leave a week early, weren't they? At least 8 or 9 days early or something like that. So that's like September 1 or 2, and today's July 27. So John Lynch on whether or not Kyle Shanahan's available for the Rams game. Cut G, Walt.
5: I know you can't know, and it'll be based on what you hear from the doctors, but is there a chance that Kyle does not go to Melbourne and a chance he's not coaching this team to start the season?
4: Well, that's not what we're anticipating. That's not what I've heard from the doctors. But, you know, just like we talk about with players, the timeline kind of takes care of itself.
14: Okay, so here we go. This is going to be obviously day-to-day and going forward. That's the deal. So awkward start to the season, to say the least. All right, guest list on a Monday morning. We're talking Santa Clara style. Walt's back in Daly City doing his stuff. Murph and Marcus here with the digital team and Curly. We got the whole crew here, engineers, Shane.
19: Whole squad.
14: Yes. Walt, we miss you, buddy.
19: What up, Walt?
7: What's up, boys? I miss you guys, too. Where are you at?
14: Well, I mean, there's riffs on where we're at on the YouTube chat.
19: Yeah, we took a detour down to Disneyland, Walter.
14: Or it's like a, what do they call it, a CSI interrogation room? Is that what it kind of looks like?
19: Yeah, we're being interrogated.
14: Dun, dun. Uh-huh. And the Law and Order. That's what I'm looking for. Law and Order.
19: Murph,
14: dun, dun.
19: I think you're trying to provoke. Isn't it true?
14: All right, I'm looking at the clock, and we're hopefully going to get our first guest real soon. So what do we got, Walt?
7: All right, so we're going to start it off at 49ers training camp with you guys. DeShawn Stripling starting next segment, 6:35.
14: Let's go. And Dejon Stribling, the rookie receiver who's getting more and more buzz as we approach camp. So that's right away. Let's go. Who else we got?
7: Then we got Nick Bosa following Stribling at 6:50.
14: Who? Only one of the greatest pass rushers in the history
19: Here
14: of the franchise.
19: Bosa!
14: He's back, huh? He's back.
19: Yeah, let's
14: All right.
19: Nick.
14: All right, let's go.
7: Then we got
14: That'll be at 6:50, yep.
7: 6:50, and then we got QB1 Brock Purdy at 7:15.
14: What? We're going Stribling, Bosa, and Purdy? Damn, free entertainment, Walt?
19: That's
14: free?
19: Line them up.
14: No charge? Oh, beautiful. Okay, why don't we do this? We'll take our break, do what we got to do to get ready for our rookie receiver, Dejon Stribling, making his appearance on the Murph and Marcus Show live from Santa Clara in Levi's Stadium. It's football season on The Sports Leader.
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1: All righty, live, as the man said, from Santa Clara, we're waiting on Dejon Stripling, the 49ers wide receiver they took high in the draft, man. The kid out of Hawaii, went to Washington State, wound up at Ole Miss, played for Lane Kiffin, and has been getting a lot of buzz. That Adam Schefter report that the Rams had been hot on him and all that, after there was some talk on draft night that the 49ers had reached for him. And now I was talking to one of the veteran voices in this building, and he was like, man, this kid is impressive. Everything he's doing about the way he's handling himself, the way he's handled his early rookie mini camps, etc. Just a lot of positive buzz about this kid. So we know, you know, again, 49ers and rookie receivers could be a thing, but Ricky Pearsall, etc., etc. But there are high hopes that this guy can get it done, and high hopes that he's in right now, because Perfect. Here we go. Live. Hey, Dejon. Brian Murphy. Great KNBR. Time. Good to meet you.
2: Dejon, Marcus. Pleasure to meet you, man.
1: We're doing some introductions live on the air. And welcome, man. Or should we say, in your parlance, aloha.
2: Yeah.
1: Aloha. Good morning, man. Good morning. You're on the camera and the radio, and you're on with Murph and Marcus. We do the morning show on the Niner flagship. Been doing it for a long, long time. And welcome to the 49ers. How you doing?
3: Doing great, man. Doing great. Excited to be here. Very grateful for this opportunity. You know, just all around excited.
1: Yeah. How was the first official day of training camp? Looking around and seeing Nick Bosa and Brock Purdy and Fred Warner and all that.
3: It was great. You know, being out there with all those guys definitely raises my own competition level. You know, just kind of building off of everybody and just competing at a high level.
1: Yeah, Dejon Stripling is the voice you hear on the UMA guest line live from Santa Clara.
2: Yeah, so give us some of your first takeaways working with Brock Purdy, OTAs, and now yesterday at practice. We know how important developing chemistry and relationship is with your quarterback. So what are your first couple takeaways, first couple days with Brock Purdy?
3: Yeah, very talented guy. Very talented guy. Great leader. Just being out there with him, how he conducts the whole offense, you know, gives everyone in check, gives everyone their assignment, you know. So just trying to be there for him as a great receiver, reliable for him, you know, and just doing my part.
1: Yeah, and the other guy obviously would be Mike Evans. I need to give us everything. What's it like when you're calling home or texting your friends about what it's like to be around the great Mike Evans? What are your stories?
3: Yeah, very surreal moment. You know, I remember watching him back in high school, you know, back in college, studying all his tape, you know, just so I can get better as an individual. And now I'm playing with him, you know, so it kind of, it brings up the best in me for sure. You know, I want to impress him. I want to compete with him. And I also want to be just as a support system for him also.
1: What has he said to you or done for you in film room or on the field?
3: Just little notes, you know, just how to use my body. I'm a bigger guy, so just always playing big also, not trying to play small, you know what I mean, just attacking the ball.
2: Yeah, and Mike Evans is one of those guys who's been able to use his body since he was back in the day with Johnny Manziel down at Texas A&M. I remember those highlights as well. So is he the prototypical wide receiver that maybe you model your game after, or who are some other bigger body wide receivers that maybe you base your game after?
3: Yeah, so I do a lot of everybody, you know, because I'm a bigger guy, but I'm also very fast, you know. So I just try to take little things from different people, try to expand my own game, you know, take little bits and pieces, try to be the best person I can be, you know, but also trying to be my own person.
1: Now, Dejon, when you were drafted, there was a lot of talk. You know, some people said, oh, he went earlier than they thought he would. Do you hear that? And did that affect you at all?
3: Not at all. You know, it's just media talk, you know, and, you know, media opinions. But at the end of the day, I felt like I played football at a high level. I did a lot of things all around, you know, so I just let my film talk for itself.
1: I kind of set that up because now there are reports, and Adam Schefter reported on ESPN recently, that there was actually a lot of buzz around you behind the scenes, and somebody as close as the rival Rams were interested in taking you. Sort of like the narrative flipped a little bit, like, all of a sudden, you were the hot draft pick. How do you feel about that, the narrative changing now that you actually had more positive buzz than they reported on draft night?
3: Yeah, it's just media. You know, I don't get too involved with all of that. At the end of the day, I have to go out there and catch the ball and score touchdowns and block, right? So none of that matters until I'm out on the field.
1: Dude, that's a very healthy it's just media.
2: Just a couple bozos like us. Now, you mentioned blocking, and I know that's

0: big part of your game. You're now wearing number 15. The last guy to wear that number here in San Francisco was known for his blocking. So how big of a part of that is your game, and how do you want to help contribute in the run game as a wide receiver?
1: Just being a complete person, you know, a complete player. You know, it's involved in football. You know, you only get so many targets, so many catches. So when I'm out on the field and not getting the ball, you know, I have to help out also. You know, we have a great running back, so trying to just do my part in the run game just to open everything up.
2: That's the phrase, no block, no rock, has been
1: exactly
2: has been uttered before here. Yeah. Well, let's pull it back and learn a little bit about you. You know, we're looking forward to a long run here as a 49er. And, you know, obviously Hawaii, unique. What a football state it is. Your father, a Marine.
1: Yes.
2: It was a career Marine, yeah. U.S. Marine. Tell us about that. Like, he was enlisted man or officer? Or
1: yeah, he was enlisted. My dad was a Marine for 17 years, so a very long time. Growing up, we kind of moved around a lot. But really settled back home in Hawaii, and he loved it. He was a great Marine. He took his job very seriously, had a lot of pride, you know, defending our country. So very grateful for him on that, and it really taught me just looking at the bigger picture of everything.
2: And, you know? And what's it like growing up with a Marine as a dad?
1: It was strict. It was strict, you know. It wasn't too strict, you know, where I couldn't really do a lot of things, but it was very strict, and I feel like I grew up with great values that really molded me into who I am.
0: Now, not only growing up in Hawaii, but playing football in Hawaii, is there a different mentality or maybe a different style of play from people who come from the island and play football?
1: For sure. It's very physical down there. You know, it's not really about being fast and flashy and all that. It's just physical, rugged, hard-nosed football. You know, you're running through people instead of trying to run around people.
0: And it seems like every player that we talk to from Hawaii has some type of relationship with Jesse Sapolu, who, of course, is a legend here with the 49ers. Yeah. Any interaction with him pre or post being drafted by the 49ers?
1: Yeah, a little bit in the Poly Bowl growing up, being a part of that. And then also, you know, I seen him earlier in the summer, so kind of talking with him again and just kind of reconnecting ties and everything.
2: I love it. Now, Hawaii, Oxford, Mississippi, two different places. Yes. You wind up there playing for Lane Kiffin. Tell us about how does a Hawaii kid adjust to Oxford, Mississippi and the Lane Kiffin experience?
1: You know, Hawaii and Mississippi isn't too far off in a sense. You know, the Southern hospitality is great. It was wonderful for me, you know, just accepting me, you know, faith, family, football, how everything kind of rounded around that, you know. So I enjoyed my time there. I loved it. I loved playing in the SEC. Loved playing for Lane Kiffin, you know. A lot of outside noise going on, but when it came down to it, he was a great coach, great offensive mind, and really set me up for success.
0: Now, Lane Kiffin is known as one of the most creative minds in college football. You're now going to get the opportunity to play for arguably the most creative mind in pro football. What gets you excited about potentially playing in Kyle Shanahan's system?
1: Just opportunities, you know, and the creative mind to get players open, you know, kind of just always scheming everything up, being one step ahead. So I'm very excited for this opportunity.
2: And Ricky Pearsall, any history? I'm trying to, you guys in the SEC crossover at all, Florida? No, you missed each other by a year,
1: yes.
2: Didn't you? Yeah. All right. But any SEC trash talk in the...
1: Not at all. Yeah.
2: Dejon Stripling, last couple minutes here before we let you go out there. We mentioned Kyle, and it must be strange for you to see him. You know, obviously the terrible news about the accident. My gosh, we all are so thankful it wasn't more serious and that he is around. But is he able to give you instructions still, or is he more limited for until we know more?
1: Yeah, I mean, just very grateful that he's okay, you know, and everything's fine. I feel like we have a great foundation of assistants here, a great foundation as a whole. So, you know, the coaches being able to help coach us and give us pointers is really big while he's resting up and ready to come back.
0: Now, offensively, how much do you feel like you guys can rely on some of that leadership from Brock Purdy, Trent Williams, Mike Evans, and some of the veterans you have in the building right now without Kyle on the field?
1: A lot. You know, these are guys who are vets for a reason, captains for a reason, you know, and just kind of doing their part to bring the whole team up as a whole.
2: All right, wrapping up here with Dejon Stripling. It's Dejon, right?
1: Yes,
2: that's
1: sir.
2: How we pronounce it. Dejon Stripling at number 15, and he's going to be getting out there on the practice field to do his thing. So, in general, like, you know, just your goal, like today, you're going out there today. Do you know your assignment? Give us your mindset hitting the practice field today.
1: Just being the best I can. You know, when it comes down to it, that's really all I try to achieve for. You know, control whatever I can control, catch the ball, you know, run good routes and block when I can, you know. So just trying to be the best I can, get the most out of it, and put good things on film.
2: And there's not an intimidation factor, or are you already comfortable?
1: I wouldn't say comfortable, but I'm definitely adapting to this level, this speed, this physicality. But like I said, just trying to be the best I can, knowing that I am enough, you know, I've done enough So just knowing that, just keep building off of opportunities.
2: Well, listen, we look forward to watching you grow. I mean, you're an impressive young man, and the 49ers are delighted to have you, and we're happy to meet you.
1: Thank you, sir.
2: So thanks for coming on.
1: Appreciate that.
2: Mahalo.
1: Yeah. Mahalo.
0: Dejan, appreciate you. Thank you.
2: Dejan Stribling, good stuff, man. Impressive young rookie, Nick Bosa, next as we continue live from Santa Clara on the Sports Leader.
3: 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A better life with Dr. Sanjay Gupta.
4: They say consistency is key, but sometimes you just gotta switch it up. A new study out of Harvard School of Public Health found that varying your exercise routine could add years to your life. What exercise someone did didn't matter much. What did matter was that all the exercises together worked all the muscle groups in their body. Now, an added benefit to changing things up is it can help you push through the plateau effect. That's when your body gets so efficient at doing something that you actually stop getting better at it. And we know from previous research that specializing in any one sport at a young age can make someone actually more prone to injury. And as experts we talk to point out, even elite athletes switch up things with their workouts, making sure to target strength, cardio, flexibility, balance, and doing that every single week. I'm Dr. Sanjay Gupta, helping you live a better life.
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2: Busy morning already. It's 6:50 in the morning. 06:50. We want to honor our regular listeners. You're like, wait, hums and bums, right? Well, no, not today. Special day. We're in Santa Clara at Levi's Stadium. Just look on YouTube at our wonderful setup here with the beautiful decorations behind us. Thanks to Mike and Austin for pulling that off after I kind of biffed it.
0: Yeah, not the greatest home decorating by Murph.
2: If you look closely during the Stribling interview, look to see which 49er flag I put up. I think you'll see.
0: One of these flags don't look like the other.
2: Amen. We all have our skill set in life. That ain't mine. But anyway, point is that it's usually hums and bums, but we're going to do that later in the show because it is a special time for us to be in Santa Clara. They're on a tight schedule real early in the morning. They got meetings, and we already had a nice chat with the very impressive rookie, Dejon Stribling. And if you know, you can hear Walt going into the archives here. A little Jerry Garcia, Grateful Dead, standing on the moon for Nick Bosa, the big Grateful Dead fan.
0: We do have a Deadhead coming soon.
2: And so he'll walk in at any minute. So we're just sort of live waiting on a Nick Bosa, sort of like we're like an offensive tackle, just waiting for the snap count to see Bosa coming off.
0: I'm starting to get the nervous sweats lining up across from Nick Bosa.
2: Well, listen, it was week three. It was September 21, 2025, when he went down. And here we are now, July 27, 2026, and he's been cleared. So 10 full months. We'll talk to him all about that. But first, a quick review of Dejon Stribling. Man, that's exactly why you saw the 49ers were impressed in terms of his head on his shoulders. Yeah, it's one thing to handle a media interview, we get it. But there's also just sort of like a comfort in one's skin, an idea of who you are and where you're going. Like, he seemed to have a presence about himself, an identity about himself. And I hate to take a cheap shot here, but actually I don't hate to take a cheap shot here. But it was a texter who said, this guy sounds like the anti-Brandon Ayuk.
0: Yeah.
2: Anti-Ayuk.
0: Yeah, and I'm sure the texter and yourself are not the only two people who noticed that. Definitely seemed like a different type of wide receiver, and it's a little unfair because most wide receivers do get that kind of label as being a diva. Now, we know one new wide receiver in the building who's not a diva, and that's Mike Evans, has never been hit with that label throughout his entire career. So a great mentor for Dejon to kind of look up to. Mike Evans now in the building. I'm excited to see what this wide receiver room looks like this year, Murph.
2: Kid's big, by the way.
0: Yeah, big boy.
2: Stribling is he's a tall target. So, I mean, all of a sudden, there's a lot of... It's funny, I mentioned it to him in the interview that, you know, on draft night, we all were like, wait, no, this guy was not ranked the receiver, the next... He wasn't even the next second receiver. Nick Bosa walking in right now.
0: Ah, here comes there Bosa.
2: And wearing the Deadhead hat,
0: here
2: too.
0: Here he is. Good. What's up, Nick? Buddy. How we doing? Good morning.
2: Good to see you.
0: Good to see you, brother.
2: Come on in. You know what? Nick Bosa, an annual... An annual on Murph and Marcus. Gotta love it. Gotta love it. Welcome, welcome, welcome. How are you? Put that headset on.
0: Yeah, welcome back to the toddler room once again.
2: He doesn't know. There, you got that.
20: Oh, yeah, this is the toddler
0: room. Yeah, hanging out at the kids' table, Nick.
2: How you doing, Nick?
20: I'm doing good. A little tired. Not as energetic as you guys at 6:30.
2: Yeah, yeah.
20: Good.
2: It's kind of the job description for us.
20: Yeah, for sure.
2: If we came out low energy, we probably wouldn't last too long.
20: No coffee yet.
2: You want some? We got some.
20: I'm okay.
2: You sure?
20: Yeah, I don't drink it in the morning.
2: Dude, welcome back, man. You got cleared.
20: Yeah.
2: It's a big deal. Tell us about it.
20: It's pretty straightforward. Just rehabbed for 10 months, and it's finally time to get going. But Yeah, I mean, I talked to Dr. Eletrosh. He's really happy with how I'm progressing. We've been sending him some videos of how I've been looking. I haven't seen him in a little bit, but he kind of knows that I've been through it, and I know the progression. So I'm going to kind of ease into it throughout camp and eventually start getting thrown into team stuff and rip the Band-Aid off and get back to doing what I love.
0: With that being said, we know that this is not your first time dealing with an ACL injury and going through that recovery process. So in some sense, has that made it easier for you this year going through the rehab process?
20: Yeah, I'd say just the knowledge of kind of knowing that it's not always going to be, it's not always going to feel positive. Like, there's going to be days where it's sore and days where you think maybe something's wrong, but in reality, it's just the normal progression of rehab and not getting too down on how you feel in the moment and just giving it that time. And, it's a long road. It's not fun at all, but it does give you a newfound appreciation for coming back to your job, after being away for a year. Both times I've done it, it's been early in the season, so I've missed a good chunk of the season. So coming back, I've been watching all year, and then obviously all off season, I've been waiting, and then you just get super hungry and excited to get back to it.
2: Would you describe yourself as super hungry?
20: Yeah,
2: at this age in your career, huh?
20: 100%. Yeah, I'm. When you get hurt, you want to blame everybody. You want to stop playing the game. You want to, it's a toll on your body. Like, these surgeries are big time traumas to physically, mentally. But once your body starts to feel better, your mind follows, and then you realize like this game is really a big part of your life. And yeah, I still love it, for sure.
0: What went into your decision to hang around the facilities in the off season and do your rehab here in the Bay Area instead of going back home to Florida?
20: I just rehabbing. I wanted to be around the team. I talked to DP a lot, our strength and conditioning coach, and I thought the best thing for me would be to have everything in one area, just really convenient. They do a great job of accommodating here, and he's a really good strength coach. So it just seemed like the right move this year. Just be around the team. There's a lot of guys who hang around. It was really cool, actually, to see what guys are doing throughout the whole off season. Like, seeing Fred work. Fred and Dre, I mean, I thought I worked harder than anybody. Those guys are in there every single day grinding, and it was cool to see. A lot of the young D-line guys were around, so getting to hang with them. Ricky, it was fun to see Ricky work. It was just really good. It was a mutual decision, and I think it paid off.
2: Sounds really good. Nick Bosa is the unmistakable voice you hear. He's back. He's been cleared. He's on the practice field for the 49ers with Murph and Marcus. It's great to have him here. Every year he's kind enough to stop by at this training camp visit. You know what's interesting? All we said last fall was, man, no Nick Bosa, no Fred Warner. No Nick Bosa, no Fred Warner. That's all we said on the radio and on the podcast, and everybody said it. So it was hard. They still made the playoffs. What was it like for you and Fred to watch that season? And could you share, did you guys, as two of the most iconic members of this franchise, did you guys have bonding conversations about, like, unfinished business and when we get back as you watched the 2025 team?
20: Yeah. I mean, watching it was a little weird. I mean, it was great to see the success that we had. It was frustrating seeing the defense struggle sometimes and not being able to help. But I think, yeah, me and Fred had talked about it a little bit last year, just wanting to get back. But I think it's kind of like an unspoken thing with me and him. Like, we both understand that both of us are just chomping at the bit to get back. And I think we both know that that we're not old, but we have, I mean, it's the NFL. You only have so many opportunities. So So we're going to get the most out of these opportunities that we have left, and we're leaders on this defense, so we're excited, and yeah.
2: Nick, good answer.
0: We've gone through this interview process before. We've sat down with you a couple times before the season starts, and it seems like every year we're talking about a change at the defensive coordinator position. Once again, Raheem Morris taking over for Robert Saleh. That's now five different defensive coordinators in the last five seasons. First of all, your thoughts on bringing in Raheem, but also how does that affect you as a player with the constant shifting and constant changes at the DC?
20: I think it's a sign of success on the defensive side. Obviously, this game is about the players, and it shows that we've had some pretty good success, players and coaches on the defensive side. And I love Saleh. He might be my favorite coach of all time. He's just such a cool guy. But Raheem coming in, everybody we bring in is really a good person, really cool. And for a defensive lineman, it's not, it hasn't been a drastic change because I have my guy, Chris Kocurek. So nothing too crazy up front. There is some differences, but just the philosophy and the way I play isn't really going to change. So it's not flipping everything upside down for me, but I definitely kind of hear ideas being bounced off of Fred and some of the back end guys, and it's a little different for them. But in terms of Raheem, he's really cool guy, really good personality in the room, gets along with everybody, cracks jokes, keeps everybody on their toes, and I'm going to get to know him a lot more as we go.
2: Nick Bosa, of course, the voice you hear, he's not the only new figure in the defensive meeting room. One of them is your fellow D lineman, who commands the kind of respect that you and Trent Williams, guys who just have a gravitas about him, Osa Odigizuwa. I'm a UCLA guy, so I have favors toward him. But he gets so much respect. Everybody says this guy is special on and off the field. Now he's lining up next to you. Can you just empty the tank? What do you know about him? What did you know about him before? How have you guys bonded?
20: Before, I just saw him on tape, just a big specimen over in Dallas, and I think he wore 97, so it sticks out to me a little bit. But, it's funny, he came back from, he was a little lighter in OTAs in the off season, just kind of wants to be a little lighter in the off season, and he shows up to camp and he looks like he put on 30 pounds of muscle. he's like, yeah, he looks like he's 5% body fat and 285. So he's, and he's not as tall as you would expect. He looks taller just because of how broad he is. Mm-hmm. But, he's just as a person. We had a couple, throughout OTAs, we had a couple like cookouts and hangouts, and just really intellectual, interesting guy, very cool, interested in some just cool things. Mm-hmm. And we've had some good conversations. He's really nice. And football-wise, he's made of exactly what we pride ourselves in on the defensive front here. The standard that was set early on with Buck and Eric and all those guys, just effort to the ball, and he's going to be a perfect example of that. And I'm pumped to play with him. He could rush. So
0: you also mentioned being able to hang around some of the younger defensive linemen during the offseason as part of your recovery. What can you tell us about some of those younger guys? I know Mykel Williams and Alfred Collins both recovering this offseason as well, but then you got the rookie Romello Height coming in this year. What do you see from him, and who are some of the younger guys that you've seen maybe develop last year as you were watching from the sideline?
20: Yeah, I think all the guys we brought in last year, CJ is looking really good. Obviously, we're one day in, but he was probably the MVP yesterday. CJ looks great. He was training hard all off season. He kind of had to get used to a different scheme and what we do. He has all the ability, but it was a little different in college for him. Michael and Alfred are both rehabbing. Both worked really hard all off season. Alfred gets up super early in the morning, so I didn't really see him working too much. He was walking out of the weight room when I was getting there in the off season. So, but he looks great. Michael, we train together every single day, so I've definitely seen his progression, and it's going really well. And then Romello, just for rookie-wise, I've never seen a guy come in and get the scheme as quickly and seamlessly as he has. He, like, it's even when vets come in who haven't played in this scheme, he's gotten it quicker than I did. Just the way he picked it up. It's just, seems like second nature to him. And he's super explosive. He's got, a bag of tricks in pass rush that, that you could tell he's been coached well, and he's a little older, so that might be part of it for a rookie, but I think he's going to contribute pretty quick.
2: Great stuff, Nick. We're wrapping up here. Brock Purdy on his way in. Listen, the news on Kyle Shanahan was startling. It scared us all. We're just thankful that he's okay and the other driver's okay. I'm wondering, my question would be, you, Fred, George, Trent, is it up to you guys to lead the team until he's all the way back? Have you guys thought about that?
20: Yeah, I mean, it's hard for us to pick up his role because of how important he is. But we've always had a really good group, like you were talking about earlier. We lose a DC every year because of how good of leaders we have in the building. So it's our job, of course. It's all those assistant coaches' jobs. But we're hoping to get him back as soon as possible because his team meetings and just his perspective on everything is so unique and nuanced, and that's what makes him the best coach or one of the best coaches in the league. So we'll be excited to get him back when he's ready.
0: Nick, last couple questions before I let you go, ending on a high note. I know last summer you spent a lot of time with your teammates out at Grateful Dead concerts. Any big group activities, any special bonding events happening over the summer?
20: Not as exciting as the sphere.
2: Yeah.
20: That's for sure. I did go to Vegas a couple times.
0: Were you out there for the UFC fight?
20: I did. Yeah. The, disappointment.
0: The, McGregor fight, right?
20: Yeah.
0: Yeah.
20: Tough.
0: What was that like being in the building for that type of experience?
20: I mean, it was a great build up. And the Paddy Pimblett fight was pretty cool. But yeah, I mean, other than that, I was very chill this off season. I was out here just cooking, hanging out. Not too much to report.
2: Dare we call you a Californian now?
20: I mean, I'm not afraid to say it. It's pretty gorgeous out here.
2: Well, yeah, it's pretty. Hey, in a serious note, double tap of the heart. We lost Bobby. Bob Weir.
20: Yeah.
2: And just, I don't know if you had a chance to talk to the family, or I don't know if you want to say something publicly to the fan, because it gets back, and he was just a gigantic part of the fabric of this area, and you got to know him. You were so lucky. You hung out with him backstage and all that, and rest in peace, man.
20: Yeah, it seems surreal that we were able to get to know him right before that happened, and I get to know his family pretty well, his daughters and his wife and his security guard, St. John, who accommodated us really well, and he's a great guy. And we were just thankful to get to know him because of just how real and authentic of a person he was, but also because of how impactful he was in this area. And it was cool because he was a fan of us, which is kind of bizarre.
2: He really was.
20: Yeah.
2: I mean, that was a great pairing that you guys all, and you're right. We were lucky to know him. Lucky to know him, man.
20: Sure.
2: All right, Nick. Oh, last one. We can't let you go. Joey? Is Joey going to be texting anytime soon? Or
20: Joey might need to start training if that's going to be the case.
2: Is he on the golf course?
20: Probably right now, yeah. It's 3 hours later in Florida, so he's probably already nine holes in.
2: Should we keep our phone on? Is he going to?
20: No, probably not.
2: Nick, you are a highlight of our trip down here. Yeah. You're very generous with your time.
1: Thank you.
2: Thanks for coming on.
0: Thank you, Nick. Appreciate
2: it. Nick Bosa on with Murph and Marcus. Brock Purdy next on The Sports Leader.
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23: 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Pedaling. Now he can touch the ball away. He's going to run. Now he's going to throw to Juszczyk for the touchdown.
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2: Let's keep coming. We open with the rookie wide receiver, Dejon Stripling. We go to the big-time pass rusher, Nick Bosa. And now QB1, Brock Purdy. Are we doing the Dougie?
0: Oh, I'm busting out the Dougie.
2: Okay, is that what we're
0: Brock's
2: doing here?
0: Brock's in the building, right. Baby.
2: You want it? I mean, we're on video if you guys want to do it.
0: I mean, this is that's the out Dougie of my generation. I'll let him save it for the regular season.
2: That's out of my
20: 100%. Save it for a game, man.
2: I'll start with the hardest question right out of the gate. First of all, Brock, welcome back. Thanks for coming by, Murph and Marcus. And you're always so generous with your time. And gosh, you arrived a minute early. It's the kind of guy he is. Baker Mayfield was doing the Dougie up in Edgewood and Tahoe. Who does it better?
20: Oh, gosh. You got to put me on a hot seat like
2: right away, right out of the gate.
20: Nah, Baker's got some he's got some rhythm in him, so I could see him hitting it pretty good. But I don't know. I'd like to say myself, but that's in the moment. I don't want to just call him out on it. So,
0: well, the big question, are you bringing the Dougie back? Maybe a little stanky leg? You're going to walk it out? How are you going to spice up the celebrations this year, Brock?
20: I got to ask the receivers. Usually it's like Ricky Pearsall or somebody that's going to be able to, you know, give me some ideas and get me right, you know, on the practice field. So maybe that's up to them. So,
2: well, listen, we'll figure that out. You look good. You feeling healthy? Feeling good?
20: Yes, sir. Body feels great. Toe feels great. Just in general, I feel really good going into year five and excited to get after it.
2: Yeah, and more important, birthday number one for your daughter, right?
20: Yes, sir.
2: 2 days ago?
20: Yeah, 2 days ago. She was 1 year old officially, and it's just gone fast, man. This whole last year, her being born and during training camp and having to miss a practice and whatnot, but it feels like yesterday. So it's sort of scary and sad, like when your kid is growing up, and it's just I didn't know that humans develop and grow this fast. So I'm just trying to appreciate every single day.
2: So it was her name, Millie, right?
20: Yep.
2: One in a Millie was the theme. I like that. Your wife is very creative.
20: Yeah, she's very creative. So shout out Jenna on that one.
2: But then you had to leave that behind and come to work. And you get here and we get the startling news about your head coach. Tell us how you process it. And more important, like what you guys do going forward to make the most out of practices until Kyle comes all the way back and your words to Kyle, perhaps.
20: Yeah. You know, he had shot me a text and told me, you know, what had happened and whatnot. So obviously he and I texted back and forth and praying for him and everything for his healing and everything. And this whole organization, our team, we all got his back. We love coach and know he's going to be just fine. And it's encouraging, you know, even seeing him yesterday at practice, you know, out in the back with John Lynch and stuff. So knowing that he's watching, he's around, and I'm sure we'll see him soon. But, you know, it does suck when we heard the news and stuff. Like, we really couldn't believe it. And but knowing that he's alive, he's good, and we're all here for him. And the cool thing is him and John have done such a good job with setting up a culture where the assistant coaches, the coordinators, the right guys in terms of player personnel, like we all have been able to have a system where we just keep going in terms of, you know, we can run practice, we can go through our meetings and still be a culture and a team where we keep it going, you know, for him. And obviously when he gets back, we're going to be even better with him as our leader and everything. So, yeah, that's where we're at.
0: Now, Brock, you've been a part of the system going on 5 years now. It's kind of crazy to think about Kyle and John going into year 10 and the fact that you've been here for half of their tenure now. So with all that experience and leadership that you've gained over the last couple of years, how much do you think that can maybe help the team right now with Kyle not fully being able to do his role when it comes to running practices, leading the offense, and overall being a voice in this locker room?
20: Yeah, I think just
22: You know, a lot of the guys here, Trent Williams, George Kittle, Christian McCaffrey, myself, you know, I think just our presence with the new guys, the young guys, with Kyle being out, it's like, all right, we still have our dudes out there that, you know, have ran practice, have run this offense, have run this team. And, you know, for me, that gives me a lot of confidence. Like, all right, as long as we're all out there and we can keep this ship rolling and you know, all the guys can look at us and be like, all right, you know, like our leaders are out here. We're going to get better. We're going to continue to play at the standard that we need to play at. Coach will heal up and he's going to get back and we're going to, you know, get back right in the swing of things when he's ready.
2: Okay. I'm looking at last year's stats here and what a year. I mean, you're without Nick Bosa, you're without Fred Warner, you're without George Kittle. I mean, you had to miss chunks of time too. And just, I mean, such a compliment to the team that you guys did as well as you did. You won a road playoff game that was a gigantic, and yet I'm sure there's a bitter taste with how it ended. How do you balance sort of how much you guys showed last year versus how it ended and these NFC West rivals that you have to slay? What's the mindset?
22: Yeah, I mean, obviously we've said it before, like how proud, you know, that I've been of this team with what we faced last year and everything, all the injuries and stuff. But being able to, you know, stick together and fight through adversity and make a playoff run. And, you know, obviously the way it ended definitely gives us a bitter taste in our mouth with that, especially in a divisional rival. And then to see them go and do what they did. And, you know, so for us, it's like, all right, how can we regroup? How can we get back right, healthy and all that? But I think more than anything, like we brought in the right guys. We have the right attitude. We had a long summer, so it's almost like, all right, we're all itching to get back and get rolling. So like, it feels good in here, but you can say all these things. At the end of the day, what matters is when regular season comes rolling around, it's four quarters of how can I execute and play really good football at a high level and find ways to win. So that's what it's going to come down to. That's what it's always been, and that's what makes it fun.
0: One of those guys you brought in this season is Mike Evans, who, of course, has a resume that speaks for himself. What have been your first impressions with Mike Evans on and off the field, Brock?
22: Yeah, I mean, just a true pro. Obviously, like, he's a Hall of Famer and all that, but just the way he goes about, you know, his business, coming in the locker room, getting ready. Like, I could just tell him, like, all right, the reason why this guy's played so long is his mindset, the way he comes in and competes when he's out in the field running routes, on air, and then once we're going up against, you know, our DBs and stuff, it's like he's pushing, he's competing, and he wants the ball, and I'm like, I love this. Like, a quarterback seeing that out of a receiver, you know, a guy that, you know, is itching to get the ball, comes back to you and tells you certain things. I'm like, all right, this dude's a competitor, and he's the reason why he is, because of his competitiveness and everything. So I'm definitely going to feed off that and excited to play with him.
2: Other receivers you'll be looking at, we had Deshaun Stribling in here. Impressive young man, yeah. Son of a Marine, big kid, played for Lane Kiffin, got drafted in what people thought was too early. That was the media narrative that night. Then there's reports, Adam Schefter this week said, no, the Rams wanted him too. What's your take on the kid, how he fits, and then him kind of battling that sort of media narrative that he was drafted too early?
22: Yeah, I didn't even know that media narrative, and I don't know. Like, I'm sure he.
2: We're here to give you the media narrative.
22: Yeah, there you go.
2: Yeah.
22: But no, dude is a baller, and I mean that. It's hard to say that, you know, for a rookie right off the jump, but just seeing him run routes, going up against defenders and OTAs, and then camp yesterday, like, he's a great route runner. He's smart. He's learned the playbook really quick, which is awesome. And on top of that, like, you can see his strength too when he's going up against guys and creating separation. I'm like, all right, this guy's a strong receiver. And so I'm excited to see what he does. But, you know, all of us, all of the quarterbacks in the room were like, all right, this guy's going to be a guy that's going to come in and play.
0: We know that George Kittle is one of your favorite targets. Now, George recovering from that Achilles injury from last season. I did see that you had a chance to work out with him a little bit this summer at Tight End University. What can you tell us about George's rehab, but also what was that experience like for you out in Nashville?
22: Yeah, man, Nashville's been great. Obviously, just being around George and all the tight ends that, you know, he's you know, gotten together to work out every day with and everything. Great group of guys. But George is, like, when I went out to Tight End U and saw him, like, doing warm-ups and stuff, I was like, whoa, like, this is so cool. Like, you know, for me, I'm like, this obviously gets me excited, you know, being your quarterback and everything. But, yeah, he's going all in on the rehab process, and I think he's ahead of schedule, I think. I don't know. Just from what I've seen, I'm like, this guy's he's going to be right for the season at some point. We don't know when exactly, but to see him running around, moving around, and then he and I getting in some routes in towards the end of summer as well was really cool. So I'm excited. He's a freak, and he can heal fast, and I'm excited to get him back.
2: So we ask you about Kittle. We ask you about Evans. We ask you about Stribling. All that. What about Brock Purdy? What was Brock Purdy's mission? The season ended in Seattle to now. What did you do to make yourself better?
22: Man, I think just mentally watching the film and everything, you know, where I need to be better with decision making and situational football. Like, that's always going to be a thing for me where how I can go back in those games and, like, all right, how can I make those decisions better? What was it that made me make that decision, and how can I do it again or not do it again? And going back to my notes and stuff throughout the year and just trying to, like, see how I can be better with my preparation mentally for games. I think physically it's always going to be, you know, how can I continue to stay mobile, strong arm, you know, working out, feeling athletic, being able to move around and be mobile that way. So that'll always be the same. But I feel like mentally, how can I always take the next step? And so just trying to watch games and find ways to be better, more efficient. So
2: in reading defenses, they're so complex. What Mike McDonald's doing up in Seattle, how hard is that? How much work is it? And how much better are you at it now than you were maybe 2-3 years ago?
22: Yeah, I think, you know, when I first came into the league, it was definitely just like, all right, I know our play. I'm going to just read out our play. Honestly, seeing what the defense is doing, I might know here and there, but there's a lot that goes into it. And I just feel like over the years, just being in film with our coaches and Kyle and Mick Lombardi, Clay Kubiak, like they've done such a great job with, you know, breaking down what I need to be seeing, where my eyes need to go pre-snap. And so going into year five, it's like I do have a better feel for, like, my process, walking up to the line, seeing what the front is, what the safeties are doing. So it's just, I feel like my process is better with that for sure. So, but defenses today, like, it's tough to, you know, see, like, they can show you what they want to show you and then just get to a totally complete different coverage and stuff. And that's a prop to all the good defense coordinators now, right now, in the NFL. It is tough on the quarterback.
0: Brock, it's not a secret that you play in arguably the toughest division in all football, the NFC West, with the Seattle Seahawks being the defending Super Bowl champions. The Rams are the odds-on favorite to win it this year. So how do you maybe take on that challenge this year when you have this much talent in your own division and having to deal with that task going into the season?
22: Yeah, I mean, I feel like if you get caught up in what other people are doing, just anything in life, if you're always comparing yourself to other people, it can be hard to miss out on what's in front of you with yourself. And so I think right now our focus is on our team. We know we're in a tough division and all that, yes. But, you know, with our team, like, I think we're really talented. We've got a lot of guys competing for a job right now, which is always a good thing. And I think if we just focus on ourselves, work on getting better every day, get through preseason, get through, you know, get leading up to the season, I think we have a pretty dangerous team. And that's obviously me being the quarterback of this team to say that, but I really do believe it. I know a lot of guys do believe it too. We got Hall of Famers on this team. Like, we got guys that, you know, we can definitely do some damage. So that's how we all view it every single year. But I believe that.
2: If I recall, in the NFL mic'd up, you and Myles Garrett had some fun byplay. Haven't you guys had some chats?
22: Yeah, yeah. I think so. Yeah.
2: Didn't he say, "Get me one"? Let me get one.
22: Yeah.
2: Did he say that?
22: Yeah. So mid to end of the season, when we played Cleveland, and you know, he's on that track to get the record.
2: Yeah,
22: so
2: yeah.
22: He was chasing me down all game, and I was like trying to, like, just not let him sack me, and then he got me at the end. But obviously, I respect the heck out of him, what he's done. He's probably the best player in the NFL, and you know, everyone has his respect. So
2: just get on your horse and make sure you're nimble.
22: Yeah, definitely. Got to know where he's at on the field at all times. So.
0: Brock, speaking about being mic'd up, is it possible to get a microphone on Mac Jones every single day during training camp, during practice? I mean, he seems like the guy that everybody wants to hang out during the summer. Everybody wants to sit next to him during the locker room.
22: Yeah.
0: What's that like for you, having that type of personality in the QB room with you?
22: It's been so fun. He's just lightened up the room. You know, what was last year? Year four for me, so having him in the room, I was like, all right, like, this guy, I didn't know that quarterbacks could be, like, this funny and stuff within the quarterback room. Like, usually it's always been, like, we're the guys that hold the standard and do all the right things and stuff. But having him in the room and just, like, seeing how much he loves the game, I've learned a lot from him in that area. And, you know, him out on the practice field every day, like, yes, he's going about his job, but also has fun with it. And guys love being around him and stuff. Like, he is a guy that I would love to see him be mic'd up every day, too. Like, hearing him and his answers in the quarterback room, dude, it never gets old.
2: So. We're fascinated by his cackle, the laugh, right? Do you guys? Yeah. It's infectious.
22: Yeah, he's like a little kid laughing, and it makes you laugh. And it's like, dude, just being around this guy, like, he's a good vibe. So we all love him.
2: It does make us laugh, too. When we play his son, we say, my gosh. So, all right, well, listen, what's the plan for today? What are you going to accomplish today?
5: day two of camp. Got a couple more reps and stuff, but I think today just try to go out, be efficient, make some plays too, and compete against our defense. I think right now, early on in camp, it's all about like competing and seeing where we're at as a team and as an offense especially. So that's where I'm at.
2: We didn't ask you about the running back who catches all your passes. How's Christian looking?
5: He's doing great. Yeah, he yesterday had a great first day. A lot of catches out of the backfield, as usual. So I don't know. I just feel like when I get back and throw him the ball, I'm always like – appreciative of, like, dang, this dude can do everything. He can run the ball. We can set him outside. We can throw from the backfield. Like, he can just do everything. He's our little Swiss Army knife.
2: And any chance Kalon Black can work on the hands? The word was that he can run. He says a lot of people liked him in the draft, but maybe the hands were not that tested. Is that something you're going to make sure, hey, dude, you and I need to work on this?
5: Yeah, I mean, he's done such a good job. He stayed around here all summer, just working hard, man. So we have a lot of respect for KB. Obviously, with the running back position, it's always like, you know, when pads get put on and stuff, that's when we can start assessing them. And can they break tackles? Can they read the right holes? Can they catch out of the backfield? Like, stuff like that. So I'm really excited to see what he can do for us and stuff. He's a good dude. I'm pulling for him big time.
2: Year five, Brock Purdy, QB1. Congrats.
5: Sure.
2: Thanks for coming on.
5: Yeah, thanks,
2: guys. We appreciate it.
5: Go Niners.
2: Brock Purdy on the Sports Leader.
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24: How often do you stop to wonder whether you should share something that's revealing, maybe even embarrassing, with a partner, a friend, or even your boss? In her new book called Revealing, The Underrated Power of Oversharing, behavioral scientist Leslie John says doing just that can help you deepen relationships that are vital to your life. We need people to trust us in order to get things like love, friendship, and career success. That's what she told us. When you make yourself vulnerable by revealing something sensitive, it does make other people trust you. In turn, when you ask someone to reveal something about themselves, showing that interest will generally lead someone to like you more. Why? Because people like to be asked about themselves, she says. It also signals that they are discriminating and choosy, but in a good way. I'm Dr. Sanjay Gupta, helping you live a better life.
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0: 1070 AM. Well, we are live in Santa Clara. We just had Dejon Stribling, the rookie wide receiver out of Ole Miss, Nick Bosa, the likely future Hall of Fame pass rusher, and Brock Purdy, QB1, for a big old blast of 49er football. We will discuss that as the show goes on later, but not now. It's my Kruko time every Monday, Wednesday, and Friday. We love talking to Kruk. Well, it was an eventful weekend. Giants take 2 out of 3, and one of the storylines is they can't finish the sweep. They still haven't swept a team. There's all sorts of stats about how long it's been since a major league team failed to commit finish a sweep. Now, they still have 2 months to do it, but they couldn't do it yesterday. There was a controversial ending with Elliot Ramos running out of challenges and the Giants getting rung up on a bad pitch, and the Giants take 2 out of 3 from the Angels. Mike, good morning. It's Murph and Marcus. We're down here in Santa Clara, but let's talk a little ball. How are you, Mike?
1: Hey, morning, Mike.
2: I'm doing good, but before we get going, how's Kyle Shanahan doing?
0: Well, gosh, they all say, you know, day by day, minute by minute, scary stuff, man. And so it's now strength in numbers. The assistants are taking over. The team veterans are taking over. He was on the practice field for 30 minutes yesterday, but he's not doing any media at all. And we're going to have to follow this story daily.
2: Yeah, I'm a bit worried about him. One of my favorite guys. I love that guy, what he's done down there. And anyway, if you see him, tell him I wish him well, will you?
0: I will for sure, and that's nice of you to say, and it was very scary, and gosh, thank goodness he's here, and he was at practice for a half hour yesterday, and we'll see how this progresses before week one in Australia, September 10. Well, Mike, they couldn't finish the sweep, darn it. Is this becoming a thing for you? Would you like, I mean, I don't know, if in the clubhouse, in the dugout for Tony V, for you to finish off a sweep, how important is that? Is that even a thing?
2: Well, I mean, yeah, you want to win every game, of course, and it would have been nice. I mean, there were some brooms out there. They kind of ran into a bit of a buzzsaw with Soriano. I mean, Jose Soriano, I think he's got some of the best stuff in all of baseball. And I thought that the fact that Giants made him work to get him out of the game after the fifth inning was going to be something that would be in their favor, given the troubles that their bullpen has had. But their bullpen made it stand pretty much. I mean, they allowed the last 4 innings of the game, and unfortunately it wasn't enough for the Giants, although I would have liked to see Elliot Ramos have another shot, and the Giants, got burned on a pitch that was not in the strike zone that ended the game. And we've kind of all just sort of, we're still sort of learning the emotion of the ABS, and they didn't have any left, so they wind up walking off the field. And I thought that they had momentum to come back, and they had a chance to win that game and get that sweep. So it was a little frustrating, but nevertheless, they won a series, and that's fun. I mean, when you're struggling to win a series, I mean, you don't talk too much about sweeps. You talk about winning the series.
1: Yeah, Mike, and that all started on Friday night with the Giants getting a walk-off win with Rafael Devers. Now, let's go through that 10th inning, top of the 10th inning, clean inning by Caleb Killian. Then in the bottom of the 10th, Bryce Eldridge is able to work a walk to get the bases loaded. Rafael Devers hits the walk-off ground rule double. I know there was some confusion whether or not it should have been an 8-6 ball game or 7-6 ball game because Luis Arraez did not, touch home play. But just your thoughts on the Giants being able to hold on in the top of the 10th and then close it out with Rafael Devers in the bottom of the 10th.
2: Well, I thought it was huge because, you know, at the time they had a 5-game losing streak going. So streaks are they have a mind of their own. And the longer you go without getting a win, the more difficult it is to get a win. I mean, if you don't believe me, ask the Florida or the Miami Marlins right now. They've lost 12 in a row, which, you know, when they started the losing streak, they were 10 games over 500. So I thought Friday's game was significant because they had a lead. And then they lost it. And, you know, when they lost it, there was a lot of boos. Giants fans, you know, they have seen the bullpen not hold leads a lot this year. And it's been very frustrating for Giants fans. So the very fact that they gave it up, it was tied, and then they were allowed to, then they put it together and they won in the 10th inning. I thought, you know, that was very cool. It felt good. It felt important. It felt important to stop that losing streak. And, you know, the Angels came into the series with the worst record in all of baseball. So there was expectation there for the Giants fans. And so they delivered on that Friday night and carried it into Saturday with big momentum. And I thought they had momentum going into Sunday.

0: Rafi Devers, big nights Friday and Saturday. Not so much Sunday. As you mentioned, Jose Soriano shuts him down. Giants Brewers tonight, by the way. Tyler Mahle going for the Giants against Brandon Sproat of the Brewers. 6:45 tonight. It's a three-game set. Monday night, Tuesday night, Wednesday day. Before heading to San Diego, where I'll meet the team on Thursday, Marcus. But, Mike, Carson Wisenhunt pitched yesterday, and he's a huge part. Listen, a lot of people are already thinking about the future, right? We're thinking about what's the Giants going to look like. We got Trevor McDonald news, and that's maybe a little dicey. So you start looking, well, who's going to be their starting pitchers? Who's going to be their starting pitchers? And everybody says, well, Carson Wisenhunt. And he has a good outing, except leaves a couple over the plate, a couple of big boys, put one in the bleachers. And I'm wondering, over-reliance on the changeup? Good outing. What do you want to see? Where are we at with Carson Wisenhunt after yesterday and a couple of pitches he'd like back?
1: Oh, I love this guy. I mean, he's exciting. I mean, the previous two starts he had this year, one in Atlanta and one against Colorado, I mean, those are good offenses. And he dealt. I thought he got taken out of the game a little prematurely. I thought he had more in his arm in both those games. But, he's a three-pitch guy. He uses one grip on the fastball, one grip on the changeup, and a slider. I thought, if anything, yesterday, you know, he didn't use the slider enough because it's a good pitch. But right now, he's just kind of stealing strikes with it. He's established right now with the fastball changeup. That's how good his changeup is. And the other thing I like about him, which tells me he's going to be good up here, is he pitches inside. When you're a left-hander and in this league, and you've got a great changeup like he has, you have to be able to locate the fastball in the hands of the right-handed hitters. And he does. It's just real easy for him. It's got a little deception in his delivery. Where his growth is going to go is simply in grips right now. He's going to have to learn a two-seam fastball, which will give him a little sink and a better ability to pitch for ground balls. Right now, he's kind of a fly ball pitcher. And I think the other thing, and I made a point of it yesterday on the broadcast in regards to changing grip on the changeup. I mean, the changeup grip, when you throw it on the weak part of your hand. You throw it off of the fingers, the middle finger, the ring finger, the little finger, or you split your grip. I mean, those are the two primary changeup grips. But what you learn here is something that I learned from Jason Schmidt. Jason Schmidt had a great changeup. And, he at times would run the pitch count up because a lot of guys would foul his changeup off. They weren't swinging or missing. And he was very, very frustrated by it. And what he did is he changed the grip on the changeup. Because you hold the changeup grip like a fastball. You hold with a four-seam grip or a two-seam grip. Well, when you throw a two-seam grip compared to a four-seam grip on a changeup, you're changing the velocity of the pitch just a little bit. Just about, the 2 miles per hour. But it's enough to get off the foul ball and get back to swing and miss. And I thought that was something that was quite clever when I heard Jason Schmidt do it. I never forgot it. And I do think it's something that that a guy like Wisenhunt, who has such a good changeup, would pay attention to and experiment with. Because, those are things you don't know. And it's not easy for pitchers to realize that the difference between a four-seam and a two-seam anymore or with a four-seam and two-seam changeup, because they don't hit. They don't see it. They have to take your word for it. But I do believe that he will have some growth learning a second grip on the changeup. And along the line of two grips on the fastball and the changeup, then you'll learn a cut. And then you'll have six different types of movement and, three different, four different types of speed. And that's where his growth is going to go. But right now, the base changeup and the fact that he pitches in, I love the guy.
2: Mike, Robbie Ray had another great outing on Saturday. His last four outings have been phenomenal for the Giants, which has led to a lot of trade speculation about maybe trading away Robbie Ray with an expiring contract at the end of the season. Now, we're 1 week out from the trade deadline in Major League Baseball. Do you think this past Saturday was the last chance that we got to saw Robbie Ray pitch in a Giants uniform?
1: Well, it could be. I mean, anything goes between now and a week from Wednesday, August 3rd. And there may be, I think there could be a few surprises. There could be more guys than we're all anticipating that could be involved in a trade. I mean, there's some veterans right now who are playing, who are pitching well. I mean, Adrian Hauser, certainly one of them, had another good outing yesterday, throwing four innings in relief. So I think that, when you're putting together a run and you're a team that, feels that, well, we don't quite have enough pitching or we don't quite have enough defense, or we don't have enough speed that we can bring in late into a game and have a guy steal a base. I think, you know, those are the components that you see other teams look for this time of year to try and add on and give them an edge as they go forth in their playoff run. So Robbie Ray could be one of those guys, and I think there's about seven guys on this club that are candidates to be able to be involved in some kind of a deal between now and the trade deadline.
0: A week from today, Mike, Monday, August 3rd. So, man, oh, man. This
1: is it today? Okay, yeah. Well, there you go. I'm all screwed up.
0: Ah, you and me both, buddy.
1: It's coming faster, Murph. It's coming faster, baby.
0: I had to look it up. Trust me. Hey, we can't let you go. A Giant went into the Hall of Fame. Now, he played for a lot of teams, but he played the most years with the Giants, and that's Jeff Kent. Man, oh, man. For a tough guy who used to really give reporters a hard time at his locker, turned into a Hallmark movie up there, Mike. He let the tears go, and he just said that it was time for him to just appreciate the moment. And, man, oh, man, he let it loose, Mike. I don't know if you got to see any of the speech. It was obviously during the game. But any reaction to Jeff Kent and the gully washer of tears there for him?
1: Just thrilled for him. And he had to wait too long. That's the only thing. You know, the Hall of Fame is, it's so hard to get in there. And Jeff Kent had, in my opinion, been so deserving of being a Hall of Famer a decade ago or even more than that. But I love that. You know, he wasn't a guy that showed emotions when he was in that clubhouse. He was an all-business guy. You know, I mean, he had the personality of a CHP officer when he was writing a ticket. You know, he was just chill and had his own way of doing things. But when the game started, I mean, you know, he was amazing. He was one of those few guys that would actually be on the bus when the broadcasters always go on the last bus, having, you don't feel the need to get there as early as the players do. Well, they're on the bus with the broadcasters with Jeff Kent. The only guy, the only player. But, you know, he had his way of getting prepared. He didn't burn himself up with a lot of reps in the batting cage. He went and did his key work. He was very specific with how he prepared. And then he was out there and he played every day and he played hard. Plus back then, you know, there was no protection for second baseman. And he was a big second baseman. And he was a guy, if you came in there and you were going to try and blow him up as a base runner to break up a double play, he was going to make you pay. So I loved the toughness of that, and I love the determination. And I always feel that same way against guys who had the reputation of good RBI guys, which is what he was. So I was thrilled, and to see him break down. I mean, it started when they called him up and told him he got in the Hall of Fame. He was entertaining people at his home that night, and he and his wife Dana, and she's one of our favorite wives ever. She gets Jeff Kent when a lot of times we didn't. And she was not afraid to kick him in the butt, say, hey, you know, you need to knock that off. I mean, she was just great. And the both of them were crying there in the kitchen. And then you saw her in the stands yesterday watching her man. And it was emotional for her, too. It was just a great day for the Kent family and well-deserved.
0: The money lies and the RBIs. The all-timer.
1: Hysterical. I mean, and he mentioned it. We got to see a lot of the speech. We were there in the lunchroom. I think it's the only time in the 10 years that we've turned the volume up, and it was to hear his speech, and it got real quiet in the lunchroom. It was packed. So it was very cool to listen to.
0: Yeah. Last one is I want to circle back to what we said at the very start, and that is those ABS challenges, because, you know, you can make an argument that Grant McRae shouldn't be asking one in the third inning. And, you know, Willie Adames' was 50-50, even though it was a 3-0 count, he's trying to get on first, but he did have two more strikes to play with. So, you mentioned a learning experience. That's a case where they got burned by the learning experience. So, I mean, I don't know. What's your thought going forward? Just don't challenge till the ninth, or is that just would that be the cardinal rule unless something crazy happens? Or what are your early thoughts here as we sort of head into late July of our first year of having this system?
1: Well, I think early in the game, you kind of save it for a two strike situation with men on base. You know, I think you're a little more selective with it. But, I mean, once that happens, I mean, as you get into the later part of the game, I mean, one pitch can change a count. One pitch can change a game. I had no problem with Willie Adames using the last one. I mean, because at the time, they were trying to bring the tying run to the plate, and I thought it was a borderline pitch. Could have gone either way. You know, you never know. And then there was two other times, not just one, not just the one on Elliot Ramos – But Drew Kavanaugh had two pitches that were called out of the strike zone that would have put him on base by way of the walk. So, and we were thinking the same thing, and you didn't see. I thought Winstead had a pretty good game, all in all, until late in the game when he missed those two pitches against Kavanaugh, and then certainly the last pitch of the game. But, you know, it's 6-1, half a dozen other ways to try and figure out how to use the damn thing. But I didn't have any problem with Adames at all. I mean, I really didn't. So they got used up, and then you just kind of. But I do think that the strike zone changed a little bit after that.
0: Yeah, that's interesting. And I know you talked to Marcus about this on Friday, about Tony V, you know, getting his money's worth. Ron Washington had a quote in The Athletic this morning saying he's got to get his money's worth. He could have done it after last night's game or yesterday afternoon's game. Even though the game's over, go out there and let him have it one more time.
1: Why?
0: Yeah, because we're getting screwed.
1: Well,
0: that's why,
1: change
0: right?
1: Anything.
0: We're getting
1: if he's
0: screwed.
1: If you're going to argue and get picked off, go out there and do something that's going to possibly change the game. Or change the momentum in a game. I mean, that team was walking off the field. The game was over. If you're a manager, you want to use one of your bullets up at one of your arguing and get kicked out moments. Do it when your team can be inspired by it. You know, when you have some game left, when you have some time left. When the game's over, I don't see the point of going out there and arguing with the guy. It really, you know, I don't think that's the time to do it. I do think he needs to get out there and get in the guy's grill. I mean, close. You know, throw a big wad of tuna back and spit on him. I mean, you know, whatever. I do think that. I mean, and I missed that about the game.
0: Yeah.
1: It's one thing about the ABS. We don't see any arguments anymore. I used to love that, certainly as a player. And there were managers that were better at doing it. Oh, Herman Franks was the greatest I ever had. I mean, Herman was the manager that took me to the big leagues with the Cubs in 1977. And he was the best because he always had a chew in. And he would get out there. He deliberately spit on him, but he'd go out there and he'd wet his mouth up there, so when he was talking to him, there'd be spit, and he'd be talking to the man, and the umpire would be turning his head and wiping it off. It was hysterical. I loved it.
0: That is gnarly. You know, it was
1: but I didn't think there was any point in arguing once the game was over.
0: Me, I just like to lash out. But you know who was underrated at it in his big lumbering way was Boach. When he finally got pushed over the edge, he went out and sometimes I remember his hat knocking his own hat off his head and that, or throwing his hat a couple of times. Remember those?
1: Well, he had to be careful when he threw that hat. He didn't hit anybody with it. I think it was quite a big hat.
0: Do some damage.
1: But, you know, it was great. You know, to see him come out of the dugout and he had the Bruce Bochy two step shuffle. And he would kind of shuffle out there, and he got out there as fast as he could, and then here we go. All right, well, we can't do that. And then there was that moment when he got kicked out of the game, and then all of a sudden he went to another level. It was great. I missed that.
0: All right, fun stuff. Listen, Giants Brewers tonight, and we'll see what Tyler Malley does, and we'll see what the lineup does, see if any of these young guys do anything. So good wide-ranging chat, Mike. Enjoy the game. We'll talk Wednesday.
1: In a bit.
0: Mike Kruko every Monday, Wednesday, and Friday. There's a little baseball blast in the middle of football because we are here in Santa Clara. We talked to Dejan Stribling, Nick Bosa, and Brock Purdy, and that's our big hit. Our 49ers camp impressions and our sound from these interviews next on The Sports Leader.
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6: 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He's going to run. 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
19: Good morning. 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
5: Yeah, you know, he had shot me a text and told me, you know, what had happened and whatnot. So, obviously, he and I texted back and forth and praying for him and everything for his healing and everything. And this whole organization, our team, we all got his back. We love Coach and know he's going to be just fine. And it's encouraging, you know, even seeing him yesterday at practice, you know, out in the back with John Lynch and stuff. So, knowing that he's watching, he's around. And I'm sure we'll see him soon. But, you know, it does suck when we heard the news and stuff. Like, we really couldn't believe it. And but knowing that he's alive, he's good, and we're all here for him. And the cool thing is him and John have done such a good job with setting up a culture where the assistant coaches, the coordinators, the right guys in terms of player personnel, like, we all have been able to have a system where we just keep going in terms of, you know, we can run practice, we can go through our meetings and still be a culture in a team where we keep it going, you know, for him. And obviously when he gets back, we're going to be even better with him as our leader and everything. So, yeah, that's where we're at.
0: Brock Purdy, of course, the voice you know by now, on with us, Murph and Marcus, live in Santa Clara. That was him reacting to the news of Kyle Shanahan's car accident, which startled us all over the weekend and is one of many storylines here, but probably the most prominent storyline. As we say good morning from Santa Clara, it is the Murph and Marcus Show, and we've had Dejon Stribling, Nick Bosa, Brock Purdy, not to mention Mike Kruko, all part of a guest list, Marcus, that was sponsored by El Cerrito Honda, more than just a car dealership. We're family. And, of course, you are listening to KMBR AM and KMBR FM, San Francisco, the sports leader, a Cumulus Media station. We also have some Nick Bosa sound on that topic. But, yeah, I mean, for the crowd that's just joining us now, first of all, good morning. Where you been? And second of all, you're lucky because we still haven't done Hums and Bums,
2: ooh,
0: which will be coming up later.
2: That means the week still hasn't started.
0: The week has not started. But, you know, we haven't even talked. We all got this news Saturday morning.
2: Yeah.
0: I mean, you guys signed off Friday at 10. You thought LeBron was the big story.
2: Yeah, I thought LeBron was the story of the weekend.
0: And
2: then we got the breaking news Saturday morning, and it definitely shocked me. I'm sure it shocked everybody in the 49ers organization.
0: I mean, for me, I'm getting it from my kid in the back of a car as we're driving to yet another Orange County high school. Shout out to the maze of freeways in Orange County, by the way. Why don't you take the 405 to the 55 to the 5 to the 22.
2: That's a lot of fives.
0: And I might get you somewhere near Garden Grove or El Medina.
2: Good
0: all right,
2: luck.
0: Dude. Anyway, and Rory Murphy starts reading in the back, Kyle Shanahan severely injured in a car accident. I'm like, you look at the worst bots, dude. You're giving me fake news. I did not believe it. I didn't believe it. And he's like, this is Adam Schefter, Dad. And I was like, what? So I had a long time to just process this. I mean, listen, we can get into the, you know, why was it kept quiet for 11 days? You know, it gets a little weird. It's certainly a bad, awful start to the season. Reminds me of the Madison Bumgarner dirt bike incident in 2017 with the Giants, where it's like a pall has been cast over the season. However, we sat in here with Dejon Stribling. Now, he doesn't. He's a rookie. But the main two guys, Nick Bosa and Brock Purdy, you know, I don't know how you felt about it. I mean, of course they're going to spin positive. Of course, anytime you know anybody who gets into an accident, you're, like, thankful that they're alive.
2: Yes.
0: You're thankful that nobody got dramatically injured to the point where they're hospitalized for a long period of time or anything like that. And so you're always going to spin positive when you get into an accident, like, oh, God bless, you're here. But, man, he's not even doing team meetings. And Nick Bosa told us it's tough because he does these great team meetings. So, anyway, I don't know, do you have any reaction to Bosa and Purdy's, reaction to the Kyle accident?
2: Well, I thought that they kind of stepped up as leaders, which we've seen them do over the last couple of years as they really have developed into two of the faces of this franchise. And I think that's one of the silver linings, if you're looking for something positive, is we talk about all the future Hall of Famers on this team. We talked about how last year they still made it in the playoffs and beat the Philadelphia Eagles without three future Hall of Famers, without George Kittle, without Fred Warner, without Nick Bosa himself on the field. Brock Purdy missed time. And so we know that this locker room has veterans. We also know, according to John Lynch this Saturday, that the plan for training camp was already laid out well ahead of time, ahead of this Kyle Shanahan accident. So it seems like they are going in, quote, autopilot, as a lot of them said yesterday speaking to the media. So I'm not too concerned overall right now, even though we are obviously concerned about the overall health of Kyle Shanahan and everybody involved in this incident. But it sounds like there's a chance that Kyle could be ready to go week one. That's a big question mark. That's still a few weeks away, but it seems like they're in a good spot with Brock Purdy entering year five and having this many veterans and this much experience on the coaching staff as well.
0: I think you're a little more optimistic than I am. I see this is ominous to me. I'm not super psyched by this whole thing. Now, check back in a week or two, I might feel differently, but right now, knowing that this is the way they're starting this season, it's like, oh, God.
2: Yeah, I think it's also a really important note to note down for our audience that Kyle Shanahan did make an appearance on the field yesterday in the back 30 minutes towards the end of practice.
0: One of the reports said that he wears shades and he's grown out a mustache. And Fred Warner ran over and said, nice disguise.
2: Yeah, he's going full Bobby Valentine on us.
0: Anyway, listen, Walt, Nick Bosa, like, we're down here in Santa Clara, Walt's up in Daly City. Well, we got the Nick Bosa cut. L, he answered the questions about, I think I phrased it kind of like, is it you, Fred, George, Trent? Are you the guys who now kind of like take over in Kyle's absence, Walt, if you could play cut L from Nick Bosa?
1: Yeah, I mean, it's hard for us to pick up his role because of how important he is. But we've always had a really good group, like you were talking about earlier. We lose a DC every year because of how good of leaders we have in the building. So it's our job, of course. It's all those assistant coaches' jobs. But we're hoping to get him back as soon as possible because his team meetings and just his perspective on everything is so unique and nuanced, and that's what makes him the best coach or one of the best coaches in the league. So we'll be excited to get him back when he's ready.
0: Yeah, so he acknowledges that, you know, they're missing those team meetings. They're missing those installs, those inspirational meetings. So there is an absence in terms of, like, getting ready for the season.
2: Yeah, and it's the mind of Kyle Shanahan that we talk about so much year in and year out. I mean, Kyle Shanahan is arguably the best offensive mind in football. You put him in the same category with guys like Andy Reid because how creative they are offensively. Now, again, we are still a few weeks away from the regular season, but I'm sure Kyle Shanahan himself is chomping at the bit to draw up some plays for Mike Evans and Deshaun Stribling and some of these newer wide receivers in the room. Kyle Shanahan's a guy that doesn't want to be away from the field, and I think that's why he showed up at practice yesterday.
0: A lot of texts coming in on the Golden State Lumber and Showroom text line on this situation where we got it Saturday, and here we are Monday. Like, we're excited to be here and watch practice and talk to Bosa and Purdy and Stribling, who was really impressive, but hovering over it all is the accident for Kyle Shanahan. 408 says, how did the accident stay quiet for so long? That is an interesting aspect in today's world.
2: Yeah,
0: where, dude, you got this little phone in your hand and you freaking text somebody, or somebody could have been driving by the intersection rolling tape. We always say somebody's rolling tape on everything. How did nobody roll tape on this?
2: No, I mean,
0: that is startling. 925 says, 11 days post-accident, we get the report. Unfortunately, the first thing that comes to my mind is a cover-up. What's the rest of the story? Well, that's the super dark evaluation of it. Like, was there something more? 650 says, negativity is the key to your show, and you have a show to do. Yes, that's right. Negativity.
2: So negative.
0: Negative Nancy. 530 says, terrible what happened to Shanahan. Just seems like they can't catch a break, and it sounds serious to the team. This is a bum trip. 916 says, obviously the car accident is bad, but I think it will allow him to step back and see the whole team more clearly for what we need. Well, that's a very positive evaluation of this too. And 415 says, Murph, think positive. Remember the Warriors winning season when Mike Brown had to step in, or Luke Walton.
2: Yeah, shout out Luke Walton.
0: Yeah, so anyway, it is obviously the startling news that we got. It is good news that he was actually here, but man, oh man, the fact that they're going to have to sort of go an undetermined number of days without him leading a meeting or installing the offense. And, you know, in terms of the exact nature of his injuries, we were told severe concussion, broken ribs.
2: Yeah,
0: broken
2: I saw broken
0: eyes.
2: Nose, three broken ribs, broken hand, and needed over 40 stitches on his face.
0: My God.
2: So, yeah.
0: Jeez.
2: Again, big picture, yeah. We're happy that Kyle Shanahan is healthy and all parties involved as well, but you're right. They need a lot of these leaders to step up. Raheem Morris, new defensive coordinator, is a man that has experience being a head coach in the NFL. Clay Kubiak is a guy that's called plays before during the preseason and in training camp. So those guys are going to be carrying the water right now without Kyle Shanahan.
0: Yeah, for sure. The water boy.
2: Water boy. That's why I'm here, Murph. Yeah. That's why I showed up this morning.
0: Actually, you're lemonade boy. I saw you eyeing some Chick-fil-A lemonade over there.
2: I'll give a free plug. Chick-fil-A's got some great lemonade. And shout out the diet version, low-calorie lemonade they have at Chick-fil-A.
0: Water boy watching the... watching the waistline.
2: Well, dude, every time I see Nick Bosa, I'm like, damn, I got to get back in the gym. Oh, dude, he makes me feel so small.
0: Well, anytime we talk about him with the donut, remember that? It was years ago.
2: It was the discipline of Nick Bosa.
0: It was like year one or two when he came on, and we said something like, you know, your diet is famous, you're so disciplined. And I said, we have Bob's Donuts here, you know, wouldn't you want one? He goes, no. And then we said, well, what do you do when there's a box of donuts? He said, just walk on by. Yes.
2: Even this morning, he denied us coffee. He's like, no, I don't drink coffee this early.
0: Oh, man.
2: It's like,
0: man.
2: When do you drink it then?
0: All right, guys. All right. Hey, also, everybody, let the other upshot of this be, everybody drive safely, please, out there. I mean, you get lost sometimes, and I can tell the story. I freaking ran a yellow at Sloat and Ocean. Pop! That big flash went. I got busted. $505 fine, something
2: Ooh-hoo.
0: Like that. Dude, let me tell you what, man. That was it. Talk about behavior being tempered by discipline. Anytime I slow down at every intersection now, I'm like, I'm dealing with anything.
2: As
0: I mean, it was an
2: should.
0: Effective deterrent. It was an effective deterrent. And we understand the Kyle thing happened at an intersection, right? Didn't it? That's what I understand. Mm. Anyway, just everybody chill at an intersection. It's okay. If it adds 30 to 60 seconds to your life, you're okay.
2: 10 and 2, give a nice little wave, yeah. Let the car in front of you go.
0: Dude, believe it or not, you hear they got 10 and 2?
2: Did they?
0: Yeah.
2: They got 10
0: they
2: and
0: got
2: 2.
0: They got 10 and 2.
2: How am I supposed to drive?
0: I lived by 10 and
2: That's
0: 2.
2: That's the only
0: They're
2: way
0: like,
2: I know how to drive.
0: And of course, everybody wants to reinvent the wheel, almost literally, the steering wheel.
2: Yeah.
0: They're like, yeah, the 10 and 2, that's bad advice.
2: Where am I supposed to put my hands?
0: I don't know.
2: What do I do with my hands?
0: Somebody got it.
2: I'm not going 12-6.
0: Like, yeah. Somebody says, Sloat and Ocean don't intersect. Well, what the hell am I talking about then? I drive it every freaking day, 831.
2: You got a ticket somewhere.
0: It was a 19th and Sloat. I'm sorry. Whatever. Take it easy. I drive it, you don't.
2: Get them, Curly. Get them.
0: Jesus, man. God. Now I want to run the red and hit this guy.
2: No, Murph. Drive responsibly.
0: I'm kidding. All right? God, I mean, just, you know, I mean, we're talking.
2: Yeah. You know, live radio, 50,000 watts. No GPS.
0: Pisses me off to no end. Anyway, road rage. I'm having road rage right now.
2: Yeah, everybody be cool now.
0: All right.
2: One, two, three, take a step back.
0: All right. Okay, cooler content's coming up. Hums and Bums at 8:50.
2: Oh, I need those.
0: And then we're going to give the 9 o'clock crowd some Purdy and Bosa, okay, doing that. But we got to continue our evaluation of what we've heard from Nick Bosa and his recovery. Dejon Stribling, the rookie receiver, visited us. And Brock Purdy, year 5.
2: Crazy.
0: All sorts of thoughts to what they had to say next on The Sports Leader.
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9: Not at all. You know, it's just media talk, you know, and, you know, media opinions. But at the end of the day, I felt like I played football at a high level. I did a lot of things all around, you know, so I just let my film talk for itself.
0: That is Dejon Stribling, who is, of course, the 49ers' top wide receiver draft pick and caused a lot of buzz. And I asked him if, you know, did he have any reaction to the experts like Marcus Boucher, who said that it was a reach.
2: I am an expert.
0: On draft night. I'm making that up. It wasn't Mark. It was many people who said it was a reach.
2: Yeah.
0: And we were all kind of surprised, and we were, what's going on here? And we asked him if he had any reaction. And he said, no, that's just the media. And then I said, did you hear that, you know, Adam Schefter reported that the Rams were really hot on you and that you were actually a hotter prospect than originally reported? And he said, no, that's just the media. And then we looked at each other and said, well, what are we doing here?
2: Yeah, the media said, what?
0: I remember, I've told this story before on the air, but Billy Beane, when I was covering the A's, said, yeah, you know, we were coming at him with some sort of controversy. And he goes, yeah, you guys, you're just noise. We said, yeah. He goes, yeah. He goes, you're just noise. Just do your thing. And, I mean, I suppose that's a healthy attitude to have. It's kind of like, you know, we deal with stuff like that.
2: Yeah.
0: We have people who follow us, and we say, yeah, it's just noise. Yeah.
2: And sometimes you have to ignore the noise. And that was kind of the feeling I got from John Lynch after the draft happened. I remember him being asked multiple questions about where Dejon Stribling ranked on the consensus board. And he's like, whose consensus are we talking about? Like, are we talking Dane Brugler and the mock draft consensus?
0: Did he drop a Dane
2: Brugler?
0: He didn't
2: say it by name. No. I'm kind of paraphrasing a little bit. But he circled back and said, look, we have our own consensus board inside the building. And Dejon Stribling was the top wide receiver on their board. He was one of their gold star prospects. And they ended up drafting him after being able to trade down out of the first round.
0: He didn't say Matt Miller, did he?
2: No, he didn't say anything about Matt Miller.
0: Jeez, my God.
2: Oh, man, that's another story.
0: That's a whole other story. Listen, the kid sat here, and what are you going to say? I mean, it all depends on any number of wide receivers have come through this building through the years and not lived up to the hype, going back to my guy, J.J. Stokes, in the mid-90s. You know, he was supposed, man, when they drafted for J.J. Stokes in the mid-90s, it was like, oh, what a freaking coup. We got the next Jerry Rice. This is incredible. And J.J. was okay. He wasn't what he was at UCLA. And then we can go on any number of the receivers through the years. I don't know how you felt about Crabtree's career. You mentioned, did you threw the number 15 at him,
2: you're
0: right?
2: You're going to try me with a sorry receiver like Michael Crabtree?
0: You mentioned,
2: I was talking about 15 Juwan Jennings.
0: Oh,
2: and how
0: my
2: Juwan
0: God.
2: Jennings was Mr. No Block, No Run.
0: I was thinking of Crabtree.
2: Really?
0: I was like, I can't believe Marcus is going to Crabtree. Didn't he wear 15 too?
2: I believe he did. Yeah, shout out the former Red Raider himself, Michael Crabtree. Yeah.
0: When you were saying another 15 who really blocked, I was like, damn, Marcus is going to Crabtree.
2: Yeah, showing some love for Crabtree. No, I was giving a tip of the cap to Juwan Jennings because I feel like Stribling is going to need to fill some of that role this year with J.J. joining another J.J. out in Minnesota.
0: I mean, we don't really know how much he will play. You have Mike Evans. You have Ricky Pearsall, theoretically. Christian Kirk, is he kind of
2: already
0: dinged up?
2: Already hobbling around a little bit.
0: We didn't ask anybody about Debo.
2: No.
0: Still no movement on that.
2: We could have asked about a potential Debo reunion, and I think he's going to be one of those guys hanging out in training camp, seeing if there are any major injuries and seeing if there's any openings, because that is one thing you do have to address about this wide receiver room. Everybody's excited about the depth and bringing in Mike Evans. Mike Evans missed half the season last year with injuries. Ricky Pearsall, when he played, what, 9 games the entire season? So Christian Kirk, add him to the pile as a guy that's dealt with some injury concerns. It's like, yeah, there's a lot of depth in this year's wide receiver room, but they need them to stay healthy, which was a huge concern last year for the 49ers.
0: Has anybody seen Jacob Cowing or Jordan Watkins?
2: No, and those are two guys that dealt with injuries last year and really haven't taken advantage of opportunities when it comes to maybe getting these extra opportunities.
0: So many receivers through the years that have not panned out for the 49ers. We hope Stribling bucks that trend. Here is Cut Walt back up in Daly City. We're down here in Santa Clara. It cut P on Brock Purdy, Walt, where he talks about Dejon Stribling. And again, impressive kid in person, big kid, too, by the way. Good size. So a little, I'm not going to call him like Mike Evans size, but certainly not Ricky Pearsall.
2: No, he's kind of, to me, kind of like a hybrid, sort of similar to Deebo Samuel. I'd say coming out of college, maybe his route tree is a little bit more polished, but he's a guy that's a big body,
0: yeah,
2: strong, pretty thick, can get over the middle and pick up some of those yak yards, where it seemed like in this offense last year, the yak yards disappeared.
0: Walt, if you got the Brock Purdy on Dejon Stribling, the 33rd pick in the draft.
10: Yeah, I didn't even know that media narrative, and I don't know. Like, I'm sure he.
0: We're here to give you the media narrative.
10: Yeah, there you go.
0: Yeah.
10: But no, dude is a baller, and I mean that. It's hard to say that, you know, for a rookie right off the jump, but just seeing him run routes, going up against defenders and OTAs, and then camp yesterday, like, he's a great route runner. He's smart. He's learned the playbook really quick, which is awesome. And on top of that, like, you can see his strength too when he's going up against guys and creating separation. I'm like, all right, this guy's a strong receiver. And so I'm excited to see what he does. But, you know, all of us, all of the quarterbacks in the room were like, all right, this guy's going to be a guy that's going to come in and play.
0: And you know, and lest you think that Stribling letting any of this go to his head, he gave out none of that. In fact, when the interview finished at 6:45 in the morning, one of the texters, or was on the YouTube chat, one of them said, man, did I just hear the anti-Ayuk? Like, there's a vibe about this guy that was, you could see why you'd want this guy in your meeting room.
2: Yeah, and that's what the 49ers are looking for right now after dealing with that saga, a saga that is still continuing to this day. I know John Lynch addressed that on Saturday and said he didn't really want to talk about Brandon Ayuk in his future. He wanted to talk about this year's wide receiver room, which includes Stribling. And getting back to the addition of Mike Evans, like, these are wide receivers who do not have labels as divas, because it seems like in the NFL, every wide receiver is a diva, but Mike Evans, in my opinion, is the perfect type of mentor for somebody that has that mentality that Stribling has.
0: Now, we could go through this with every NFL team, but misses at certain positions. So I'm looking, since John and Kyle took over, wide receivers they've drafted. The hits, Deebo Samuel, Brandon. Call Ayuk a hit, even though things got weird. He was a hit on the field things got weird, right?
2: Mm-hmm. Shout out the butterfly play.
0: And Ricky Pearsall.
2: Or should I say the ladybug play?
0: Ricky Pearsall, jury's out. But here's the ones that haunt people. Danny Gray, Jalen Hurd, Dante Pettis. Those are three top three-round draft picks that haven't worked out. So again, you could do that with every team, but that's just, you know, we're waiting for them to finally find that next guy, that next Ayuk before it got wild, before it got bad. You know? And that's what Ricky Pearsall's supposed to
2: be,
0: too.
2: And that's the frustrating thing with Ricky Pearsall, because we've seen some flashes where he looks like a phenomenal route runner out on the field. The problem is being healthy enough to be on the field. Like, to me, I really want to see Ricky Pearsall take that next step this year where he is the number two clear-cut wide receiver behind Mike Evans. Like, he's got all the potential in the world, but once again, we're talking about injuries with the 49ers, and here we are a couple feet away from the substation.
0: Yeah, I know, right? So anyway, listen, it's a great morning. Stribling was great. Bosa was great. Purdy was great. We'll play for the 9 o'clock crowd. But the weekend happened, and there was tons of sound. Can I offer you County Mayo? Can I offer you the green and red of Mayo? If you want to hear, Marcus, that when I heard this, the only thing I thought of, do you remember, you ever heard my 2010 World Series raw audio?
2: You know, I think we've played it on air before.
0: I would say that this guy, the last time I heard a guy wet his pants, the only time, you're going to hear a guy wet his pants, the last guy you heard wet his pants like that was me in Texas in 2010.
2: Oh, can't wait. That's a hell of a tease.
0: And hopefully we have a mop here. No, but anyway, fun stuff over the weekend, including maybe some LeBron stuff. My God.
2: LeBron.
0: And then, of course, the hums and bums. Man, we haven't done hums and bums. Let's go. It's going to be at 8:50. So it got delayed by the 49ers. And then 9 o'clock crowd, you're going to hear Nick Bosa and Brock Purdy. Lucky you on The Sports Leader.
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0: Alrighty, the cooler of content. We're live in Santa Clara here. We had some fun with Dejon Stribling, Nick Bosa, Brock Purdy. You'll hear that in the 9 o'clock crowd. We did, of course, some review of that for our big hit. Talk to Mike Kruko. And we have Hums and Bums still to come at 8:50. So let's get through the cooler of content excitedly. There's some good stuff from over the weekend. 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Marin Health puts you closer to your best health. 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Closer than you think. Marcus, you got the LeBron news.
2: I got the scoop. I'm the inside source.
0: JD, huh? JD did it for you.
2: Yeah, JD noticed the breaking news at the end of our Susan Slusser interview about 8:30 last Friday morning, and we were able to beat the push notifications, the sports leader letting the people know about LeBron before anybody else.
0: I was in Orange County in the car, and we streamed you. After about 55 minutes of ads, I eventually got to you guys, and you guys sounded good. Rich and deep. When you stream it on like a car stereo, dude, ooh, you sound like, you sound like the lead. You sound like Jim Morrison from The Doors.
2: Damn.
0: You sound
2: like, how about that?
0: Yeah.
2: I didn't know I sounded that way.
0: I don't know where I came up with that. Hey, Rich Paul, on the emotional toll, Cut Ewalt here. Do you want to hear the emotional toll the decision took on LeBron James?
3: The emotional attachments and how hard it is to go away from a Miami and go away from a Cleveland, and you know who wouldn't want to play with Steph Curry and Draymond Green?
4: That would have been a lot of fun.
3: You get what I'm saying?
4: Been a lot of fun, but it's not the choice of someone.

0: Right. Dude, by 8:35 Friday morning, I was back to hating LeBron.
1: I mean, listen, we were going to learn to love him, learn to love him, learn to love him. Boom, we hate you.
0: Yep.
1: There you go. Mm-hmm. So now same anti-Sixers.
0: Same old, same old. Oh, yeah. I'm rooting for the demise of the Sixers.
1: Go Heat, go Cavs, go Knicks, go Celtics. Well, the Knicks are the champs.
0: Anybody but LeBron.
1: The Knicks winning the championship, it's like nobody's talking about him.
0: No.
1: Nobody.
0: Because Giannis left and joined Miami. Jaylen Brown is now in Philly, and LeBron's joining him as well. It seems like the Knicks are getting disrespected in the East.
1: Unbelievable. All right, we move on. Let's leave this guy in the dust and boo, Philly.
0: Although, let me ask,
1: Sixers
0: Murph.
1: Sixers suck.
0: Does it
1: Sixers
0: make you feel
1: suck.
0: Any better as a Warrior fan that you were in the conversation, that you were on the podium, Murph? You were one of the final four teams for LeBron James.
1: It's so weird. He has zero, but I heard Charles Barkley say that he has zero connection to Philly culture, Sixers culture, any of that stuff. We'll discuss the Bob Myers aspect later.
0: Yeah.
1: We got more sound to get
0: also,
1: to.
0: Also, how about Charles Barkley? I'm not sure if we have this sound criticizing LeBron for ring chasing once again.
1: But wherever he was going to go, he was going to be quote-unquote ring-chasing.
0: So yeah, I guess that circles back to the question of what did LeBron really want this offseason? When Rich Paul told us it was about happiness, that kind of gave us the false hope that it could be the Warriors and teaming up with Draymond and Steph. But it turns out he just wants to win another ring in Philadelphia. I guess, without question, gives him the best chance to
1: win another
0: ring. I don't
1: know why. How would you leave? We heard Nick Bosa extolling the virtues of California. And he's a short flight from his daughter's volleyball games, and he's playing with Steph. How do you turn down the Warriors? Anyway.
0: To go deal with that Philly crowd.
2: Sixers suck.
0: I'll say Sixers this suck. Real quick with everybody just expecting LeBron to win a championship out in Philly. What if this goes wrong? Could you imagine like the last couple years of LeBron's farewell tour and he's just getting booed consistently by Philly fans?
1: Embiid can't stay on the court.
0: Boo. You know what I mean?
1: So anyway, they got a good team.
0: Yeah.
1: Jeff really Kent, good. You just sent this one in, Walt. I want to hear some. Jeff Kent showing love to Dusty Baker yesterday at Cooperstown. How about that? Jeff Kent going into the Hall of Fame and loving our buddy, Dusty Baker.
3: And keep clapping, Dusty, because I'm coming to you next. The team wasn't complete without a leader, and I had the best one there was, Dusty Baker. He was the right man at the right time for me, and I'm naturally a half-empty guy. I see what's broken, and I want to fix it. That's probably what drew me to this game. But looking back, I think I complicated the game a lot more than it needed to be, and Dusty was the opposite. Dusty didn't complicate the game. He respected it. I could feel his passion in winning and everything he did. Even those toothpicks you used to chew out. What was great about Dusty is he'd reach you on your level, though. He'd reach you on your level and elevate your thinking and your drive. That was what was special. And I flourished in that environment and under his leadership. And I'm forever grateful for that, Dusty. Thank you.
1: Good stuff, Jeff Ken. Love Dusty. And I'm naturally a half-empty guy.
0: Yeah, I see something that's broken. I want to fix it.
1: But I mean, like, who's naturally a half-empty guy? There are out there. You can't be a half-full guy without a half-empty guy.
0: Yeah, Jack Loader's kind of a half-empty
1: guy. It's
0: kind of
1: how the world works, right? I mean, I have to be honest, opposites attract, right? Candace, my lovely bride, she's always looking, that's no good. I'm like, yeah, it's good. I'm more like Ted Lasso, like, come on, we can do this. She's like, no, you can't.
0: Be positive,
1: bro. Yeah, yeah, yeah. So you need, I guess, the yin and the yang, right?
0: Yeah.
1: You need the Dusty and you need the Kent.
0: Yeah, and that's why I think you needed somebody like Dusty in that clubhouse. Like, you think about the fact that Dusty was essentially handpicked to be the manager because of Barry Bonds. We all know about the background and the history between Bonds and Kent.
1: Ooh.
0: And here's Jeff Kent at his Hall of Fame speech, giving all the credit in the world to Dusty Baker, a man that was handpicked for Barry, not for Jeff.
1: You know, it was really, really nice. There was a point where Dusty Baker was not going to be a Hall of Famer, and now he's a lock for the Hall of Fame, which is awesome.
0: Which could be next summer.
1: Oh, next summer. We'll get into that.
0: Him, Boach, Buster, and even maybe Brian Sabian.
1: Will the Giants fans allow Buster to go in, or will they throw tomatoes and rocks at him?
0: Oh,
1: man.
0: Poor Buster.
1: They pelted us with rocks and garbage.
0: Nice.
1: All right, we got to do this because, first of all, you know our strong predilection for the Republic of Ireland, right?
0: It's very strong.
1: And we were just there, and Curly's got the map on his face and the whole deal, right? So, okay, every summer they crown a hurling champion and a Gaelic football champion. Those are their native Gaelic sports, right? And so I follow it. It's cool. My buddies are all fans of their... It's your home county, Marcus. You'd be... What's your home county?
0: Sunnyvale.
1: No, county.
0: Santa Clara County.
1: You'd be like,
0: 408, we're sitting
1: Santa
0: right
1: Clara
0: now.
1: County goes into a California tournament every year.
0: Oh, I'm all in.
1: And you'd be wearing your colors and waving your flag and drinking pints with your buddies from
0: 408, you know.
1: Just you and your Santa Clara County peeps.
0: Oh, I'm all in.

0: And you'd be like, you guys be like, Marin is soft. Uh-huh. Loader and Murphy are soft.
1: Take that soft ass back across the bridge.
0: So it's county versus county. Okay. And so they all have it. There's a county called County Mayo on the West Coast. Beautiful county. Kirkpatrick, the whole deal.
1: Mayo.
0: Mayo, just like you put on your sandwich.
1: Mayonnaise.
0: Yeah, yeah, yeah. Anyway, they're good. They can't get over the top. They're good. They can't get over the top. They've had, I think it's 11 championship losses since 1951.
1: Ooh.
0: So call it the Cubs. But the Cubs never got there.
1: Are they the Buffalo Bills?
0: Bills times three.
1: Wow.
0: Bills times three.
1: Jeez.
0: They make it back last Sunday, or yesterday, at Croke Park in Dublin, Croker. And are they going to fall again? They're going to play Kerry. County Kerry is the Yankees. They've won 39 of these things. So it's County Kerry with 39 versus Mayo with haven't had one since 51. Well, guess what happens? The magic of sports. Mayo, in the end, pulls it out. Oh, my God. Some of the most manic stuff you've ever... The reaction, out of control. Still going, by the way. I've heard from people on the streets. They said it's out of control. People still going all night. But here, I want you to hear two radio broadcasts. This is the national one. You think this guy loses his mind? Wait till you hear the local guy. But let's play about a minute of this national call on RTE Radio, County Mayo, closing out County Kerry at Croke Park to break a 75-year drought. Walt, here we go.
2: Sensational. This is mind-boggling. This is a point. 75 years of heartbreak are about to end. 1936, 1950, 1951, and surely now, 2026. Listen to the roar. 75 years of heartbreak is over. Mayo are the All-Ireland Senior Football Champions, 2026. Cross the line and will be called Kobe Land. Andy Moore, in his first year in charge, has brought Mayo to the promised land. 11 All-Ireland defeats since 1989. 13 if you include the draws. All the jokes about Mayo being losers. Delete, delete, delete.
0: It's pretty good stuff, right?
1: 75 years of heartbreak.
0: And all the jokes about being losers. Delete, delete, delete. Okay, that's the national call. All right. Well, you know, just like you have Fox doing the World Series, and then you have KMBR doing the World Series. Well, dude, this was the local Mayo radio call? Bro, check these guys. These are two Mayo guys calling the same final closeout of Mayo winning the championship in Gaelic football at Croke Park in Dublin. Check it out.
3: The ball. Get it out of there.
4: Go on, get men loose.
3: They have men loose. It's David McBride.
0: Things you can cut from that thing, including the guy who just like he goes alto soprano. Ah! He's just I can't even go as high as he went. Thank you, Walt. Thank you, Walt.
1: Absolute chaos in the broadcast booth.
0: That shriek is incredible. And how about the famine is over?
1: The famine is over. Unreal, dude.
3: The famine is over.
1: I mean, I love when you can hear Tim Ryan, like, get audible in the background behind a Greg Papa call. But these guys, 30 seconds! 30 seconds! Just hold on! Just hold on!
0: Well, what happens is in the very end, when they're up like a point, one of their guys breaks loose and ices one over the goalpost for a final point. That's what you hear at the start, to really ice it, you know?
3: It's the Tommy! He's coming! Hold on!
0: So yes, yes, and yes, P1 Chuck, we mentioned it. That is the last time we heard anybody wet their pants like that was 2010 World Series, me in Texas. I don't think I hit that pitch, though, that guy hit.
1: I mean, that guy got to a high note.
0: And then there's a song by the Saw Doctors called The Green and Red of Mayo, and they're all just singing and it's echoing throughout the whole country, so... Sports, baby. Sports. That was pretty awesome, man. Pretty awesome.
1: The famine is over. The famine is over.
0: Delete. So that made the cooler of content. Congrats to the green and red of Mayo. All right, guys. Here's a guy. 925. Where the heck do I get my Mayo jersey? 408 says a little bit of Joe Starkey. Big game in there.
1: Nice.
0: Yeah. 408 says, Murph, help a brother out. What is Gaelic football? So, yeah, it is a combination of soccer and rugby and American football. It's a round ball, and you just try to advance it down the field and try to either kick it through the post for 3 points or knock it in, or kick it through the post for 1 point or knock it past a goalie for three. And but you can't, it's like basketball in that you can't run more than 3 steps without kicking it to yourself. Like you can't just grab it and run. So when you're running, you have to keep kicking it to yourself. And then when somebody closes in on you, you can punch, pass it across the field. So it's a little bit of rugby, a little bit of soccer, a little bit of American football, really action-packed. Super action-packed. Yeah.
1: Who do you think on the 49ers would be the best Gaelic football player?
0: First thing comes to mind is Christian McCaffrey.
1: Ooh, good
0: first
1: one.
0: Thing comes to mind. Just him streaking down, just tapping it to himself constantly, kicking it to himself, and just weaving in and out. But, yeah. CMC.
1: Yeah. I'd put probably Fred Warner on that list.
0: Chasing dudes down,
1: like punching the ball out, getting those strip sacks.
0: It's really fun. And I did on my Instagram... If you look, I was pumping up this guy, Eamon, who gave us a tour in Dublin. Eamon said, I wouldn't refuse you. When we walked out of the pub, he had a Gaelic football, and he was kicking it just as, the boys need to learn, Brian. The boys need to learn. He got Declan and Rory out on the grass, and I put some video up of that, nice. And he was showing them how to do it. So pretty fun stuff, man, and congrats to Mayo. All right, Hum Babies and Bum Babies next on The Sports Leader.
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6: A better life with Dr. Sanjay Gupta.
7: They say consistency is key, but sometimes you just gotta switch it up. A new study out of Harvard School of Public Health found that varying your exercise routine could add years to your life. What exercise someone did didn't matter much. What did matter was that all the exercises together worked all the muscle groups in their body. Now, an added benefit to changing things up is it can help you push through the plateau effect. That's when your body gets so efficient at doing something that you actually stop getting better at it. And we know from previous research that specializing in any one sport at a young age can make someone actually more prone to injury. And as experts we talk to point out, even elite athletes switch up things with their workouts, making sure to target strength, cardio, flexibility, balance, and doing that every single week. I'm Dr. Sanjay Gupta, helping you live a better life.
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0: A look back at the highs. Higher, baby. And lows. Of the weekend in sports.
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4: He asks, where are you? We're in Santa Clara. You can see us on YouTube. We have our fancy 49ers towels behind us. We've already talked to Dejon Stribling, Nick Bosa, and Brock Purdy. And you're going to get that 9 o'clock crowd coming your way. Bosa and Purdy, it is great to be here. It's a tradition. Are we doing this again? Are we?
5: Next Monday.
4: Are we doing it next Monday?
5: We're back next Monday.
4: Another long-ass commute for your boy next Monday?
5: Mm-hmm.
4: Maybe Holler will get me a hotel room.
5: Yeah, I wouldn't bet on that one.
4: Those were the days, the glory days at KNBR. We used to have trade with the Hilton and spend the night down here and have a civilized evening. Instead, you'll see us on 280, 380, and 101 early in the morning. But enough of that yapping. Let's do this. Hums and bums. We didn't do it at 650 as we usually do because we had Nick Bosa and Dejon Stribling. So let's dive right in, Marcus. Hum babies, bum babies, you got the hums. We got to keep it tight because we got, I believe, Nick Bosa at 915.
5: Yes, we do.
4: Who are the winners, Marcus?
5: Murph, I've been waiting all morning long to provide the hum babies to our audience this morning. And we're going back to Friday night where our first hum baby of the weekend was Rafael Devers, who actually had a good Friday and Saturday, launching home runs number 21 and number 22 on the day. But really, he's a hum baby because he was a walk-off hero on Friday night, despite the fact that there was some confusion about whether or not Luis Arraez should have scored on the ground rule double. Only gets credit for one RBI in that situation.
4: I believe gamblers were involved.
5: Yeah, with the Giants being a 1.5 run favorite in that game, some gamblers were not too happy about the outcome.
4: Do gamblers play the point spread?
5: Yeah, there are run lines in Major League Baseball, half a run or a run and a half most of the times, usually 1.5.
4: I don't mean to stick my nose too deep into your private affairs here, buddy, but have you ever played a run line?
5: Yeah, I have before, but usually, traditionally, I am a money line guy when it comes to baseball, but I did cash in on Sunday, took the Giants plus 2.5 when they went down 4-1, and Luis Arraez, yeah, I got him plus the runs.
4: Oh, man, always Luis Arraez saved your ass.
5: So Luis Arraez saved me.
4: I interrupted. You're doing a Friday nighter.
5: Sorry. Yes, sorry. Friday night, Rafael Devers. Come on down. Here are the highlights from his home run on Friday, his home run on Saturday, and the walk-off Friday as well, with the skipper, Tony Vitello, talking Devers and how the Giants played some good baseball on Friday and on Saturday.
6: Silseth throws. Devers hits a fly ball to left field. That's going to be plenty deep enough. Meckler back. It's over his head. Bounces on the track. Up over the wall. Rodriguez comes in to score. Arraez will stop at third. Devers and Eldridge will celebrate. They only needed the one. And the Giants have walked it off here with the base hit from Devers. 7-6, the final score. They're trying to rip the jersey off Devers, and I think they got it. A Gatorade Bass out at shortstop, and the Giants can celebrate a much-needed win. It was not easy. But in the 10th inning, Devers hit a fly ball with the outfield having to come so far in. That was plenty deep enough.
7: It's just good baseball, and we're capable of it. We haven't done it as well as we'd like, but, you know, you kind of paint a picture like it's the storyline is blowing a four-run lead. But I thought it was really good baseball tonight. Even in the rough 8th inning, it was challenging hitters, and the hitters got us there on a couple line drives there, obviously one of them being a home run. But, you know, it made for a better win, to be honest with you. More exciting, more memorable for the guys. A moment hopefully they can build confidence on that we can come back if things don't go perfect. So we'll take it just the way it is.
5: Giants battle back and end their five-game losing streak on Friday night. Hell of a look for Rafael Devers getting his jersey ripped off him and him being there in his sports bra, but hell of a moment for Devers with the walk-off ground rule double. No undershirt, just the sports bra.
4: Like
5: straight.
4: Randy Chastain.
5: Yeah, exactly, like the soccer players wear.
4: Why?
5: Hell of a look for Devers.
4: Okay, I didn't get to see that. I was down in the OC. I missed that. I saw that. I mean, I was following the game, but I didn't see the tear-off. All right, move on.
5: All right, moving on to home baby number two. From Friday to Saturday, the player of the game was Robbie Ray. Six shutout innings, two walks, five strikeouts on the day. Robbie Ray has turned his season around. His last four starts, 21 innings pitched with a 2.14 ERA, 19 strikeouts on 13 walks in those last four starts, which leads us to next week's trade deadline is 1 week away. This past Saturday might have been the last time we see Robbie Ray pitch in a Giants uniform. Walt, take it away. Here's the hum baby package from Robbie Ray on Saturday.
2: Got him. Just climb the ladder on him right up the top, across the letters with a fastball.
8: Swing and a miss. He got him. A single by Trout, a couple of strikeouts. Giants are coming up. Swing and a miss.
2: These are big pitches for him. And at times, you know, he can't get that pitch to.
8: Neto didn't believe it, but he just got called out.
2: Another curveball that just explodes. That's strikeout number four for Robbie Ray. All swing and miss.
8: Got him. And a challenge. It's a challenge fest. ABS powered by T-Mobile. This will mean whether the at-bat will continue. And got him.
2: That's got to feel good for an umpire, doesn't it? I mean, that's almost a whole ball in the strike zone.
5: Robbie Ray with another successful start on Saturday. Murph, his season numbers are now down to 3.16 ERA with a 1.31 whip, 116 innings, 101 strikeouts. Now, technically, he could be lined up for one more start before next week's trade deadline, but I'd be surprised if we see Robbie Ray pitch again in a Giants uni.
4: Dude, he's doing them huge favors. By quick math here, in the months of June and July, he's toting a 1.67 ERA in his last 9 starts. So, dude, he's really helping his drafts, his trade stock. So I would hope he doesn't make another start, because right now you're riding a beautiful situation. You don't want him to get hurt. And we'll see what we can get.
5: Yeah.
4: See what the Giants get for him.
5: Yeah, Giants got to sell high and make some tough decisions in 1 week at Major League Baseball's trade deadline. Moving on to our third and final hum, baby. How about we go out to the Hall of Fame, where we saw forever Giant Jeff Kent finally be inducted after going through the Veterans Committee, a man that has hit more home runs than anybody else at the second base position, four-time Silver Slugger, five-time All-Star, and forever San Francisco Giant, as he goes into the Hall of Fame with the Giants hat on his plaque. Here are some of the best sounds of Jeff Kent's Hall of Fame speech this weekend as our third and final hum, baby.
9: San Francisco is home. San Francisco is where every lesson I'd learned finally came together. Brian Sabian, general manager there, deserves a lot of credit for trading for me and bringing in a whole new core of players like JT Snow, Jose Vizcaino, Kurt Reeder, and Bill Miller was another one, our third baseman. He mixed us in with Barry Bonds, one of the most talented players this game has ever seen, and we were destined for success. Sabes trusted his own evaluations and stood by them, and he never was afraid of a strong personality, which, lucky for me, was worked out for both of us. Before I ever put on the Giants uniform, though, Ned Colletti got to learn who I was, not just by the numbers, but how I prepared and how I competed. That meant a lot. The group that Brian built started out as Game 7 losers in the 2002 World Series, but eventually turned that organization into three-time World Series champions in 5 years. That's a testament to how well those two men re-talented and built culture. They did it.
5: The Money Lies in the RBI. Jeff Kent found his home in San Francisco, and now his new home is in the Hall of Fame.
4: Well, that's great for him. And, you know, I saw, you know, he had some comments on Bonds, and he just refuses to sort of take one side or another. He does lean towards the non-PEDs, but he also says he hears the argument about the PED era and all that. But he goes in, Andrew Jones, Carlos Beltran, Jeff Kent. You know, in fairness, I'll just be totally honest. None of those guys I thought were obvious Hall of Famers during their careers. I thought they were Hall of Very Gooders, you know, because I come from the generation where Dale Murphy, a two-time MVP, didn't get in, where Will Clark, a career 300 hitter, didn't get in, where your guy Don Mattingly didn't get in. And so I was sort of conditioned that those kind of players don't get in, but the PED era changed everything. They've kind of lowered what they're asking of players. So the Andrew Joneses, the Carlos Beltrans, and the Jeff Kents go in. Also, Jeff Kent hit more homers than any second.
5: Yeah, and you factor in the fact that Jeff Kent was clean, was not a part of the steroid era.
4: Theoretically, they're all, I mean, who do we know? What do we know about anything? I'm not saying Jeff Kent used it all, but I'm just saying we don't know who did what. That's part of my whole problem with the era.
5: That's the Hall of
4: Fame. Nobody definitively knows anything. Anyway, good hum, baby. Guy hit more homers than any second baseman ever. Drop the mic.
5: Yeah, welcome to the Hall of Fame, Jeff.
4: 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Murph and Marcus live down here in Santa Clara at Levi's Stadium. We talked to Dejon Stribling, Nick Bosa, Brock Purdy. You'll get Bosa and Purdy 9 o'clock crowd, but first we got to do our due duty of hum babies and bum babies. We usually do it at 6:50, but we pushed it back because we had live player interviews, and we'll do it again next Monday. So look forward to that. And man, oh man. So sometimes a bum baby is a guy who just stinks it up, and sometimes a bum baby is just a bummer story. And the easy bummer story of the weekend was Kyle Shanahan's scary car crash. Wow. It all came out on Saturday morning from ESPN. It was almost, like I said, I thought it was fake news. I mean, who knew that Kyle Shanahan would have gotten into a car accident 11 days earlier, and that the 49ers and nobody, not the Mountain View police or anybody, got the details out. We find out from Adam Schefter's report that he had a severe concussion, broken ribs, broken nose, broken hand, 40 stitches, and that he's going to be a while before he can coach the team again. What a scary story. Thank God he's okay. Thank God he was able to go out and do 30 minutes of observing the practice. But we talked to the players about it, and, you know, there's an absence there. So anyway, it's easily bummer baby number one, and here's a sound of a lot of different reactions, including Rams coach Sean McVay and 49ers players and John Lynch.
10: Here's the great news. It looks like everyone's doing all right. You know, the other driver seems to be doing all right. I don't want to speak to that because that's just secondhand knowledge. Kyle is doing good. He's got some bumps and bruises. He did suffer a concussion in the accident.
11: Yeah, I actually found out a few days before that. I think Mandy, Kyle's wife, let me and my wife know about the incident. And, of course, my first reaction was just trying to make sure everybody was good, everybody was okay. And, yeah, I mean, it's scary, right? Any type of car accident, you just never know what the severity of it is. But, luckily, everybody seems to be on the up and up and doing well. So, just super blessed in that way. And I know Kyle's just, I'm sure, itching to be back, and there's no rush where this thing just keeps rolling.
12: You know, anytime that something like that happens, it shakes you up a little bit. But most importantly, I have talked to him. My thoughts and prayers are with him and his family. And I know he's got an incredible perspective on it all. And, you know, Kyle's a stud. I have as much respect for him as anybody. And he's a friend of mine, and you know, I love him and hope that he's going to have a great recovery.
4: Well, listen, that was Sean McVay, obviously the Rams head coach, Fred Warner, and John Lynch. Important, we got to scoot because we got some interviews to get to, and we'll talk about this more as the week goes on. But important to note that law enforcement says there was no, quote, Palo Alto Police Department spokesperson Lieutenant Nicholas Martinez said, there is no impairment suspected, and both drivers remained on the scene and were cooperative with the police. No one was cited for the collision. There will be no information released regarding the cause of the collision or who was at fault. Stuff we can discuss as we go on, but obviously a huge bummer for the 49ers. Bum baby number one. Bum baby number two, well, it happened Friday morning. I was freaking in Orange County navigating the many freeways on my way to freaking Freddie Freeman's alma mater and Lenny Dykstra's alma mater, and I got to tune into the water boy and JD telling me that LeBron chose Philly. Warriors miss again. Starting to look like the Farhan Giants and Aaron Judge and all those guys.
5: Oh, man.
4: Here we go. Warriors, bum baby. Here's Shams breaking the news. Rich Paul with Max Kellerman and Ramona Shelburne from ESPN on the Warriors missing out.
13: When you think about LeBron James, Cleveland, Miami, those teams are going to be mentioned as the front runners. But we've been saying on this program for the last 2.5 weeks, Cleveland, Miami, Philadelphia. There was a reason why we kept mentioning Philly, because when you look at their roster, they have Tyrese Maxey, VJ Edgecombe, Jaylen Brown, Joel Embiid. And we were all going to take whatever LeBron James, his intentions were, at face value. He made it very clear from the beginning. I want to compete for a championship. I want to win at a high level.
14: Was it down to the Sixers and Golden State at the end?
15: It was pretty layered across the board.
16: Well, I think they've been trying to get LeBron James for 3 years now.
17: Yeah.
16: I mean, they tried to trade for him all the way back in 2024. That was back when Adrian Wojnarowski was still here. Okay, I remember writing that story with him. And LeBron, all he had to do was say yes then. They tried again another year later. There was an opportunity in free agency. And each time he has said no to them. And so at some point, you get your answer, right? Like, they've been interested in him, and I don't know that he's necessarily been interested in them just the way we all thought because of the gravitational pull with Steph.
4: Damn, Ramona Shelburne with the "I'm just not that into you"
5: man.
4: Take on the Warriors. And
5: I thought Steph was a popular girl at high school. I thought everybody wanted to go
4: and
5: to the prom.
4: The sadness of Steph hearing from that kid on the golf course, too, man. Just, yeah, Steph, you signed with the Sixers. And he's just looking at his phone.
5: Man, so you're telling me this entire time Steve Kerr lied to us when he pulled up at the stoplight and said, "LeBron, we got him.
4: We got him."
5: Yeah, I thought we had him. Steve, what happened?
4: Finally, got to do one last bum baby to round it out. Then we get you guys Nick Bosa and Brock Purdy. The Giants can't sweep the. What's the stat? When's the last time they've gone this deep without sweeping a team? 1956? And has a team ever gone an entire season without sweeping a team? The Giants couldn't sweep the Angels. John Platts, Platsy, Stanford broadcaster, great listener, great historian, great texter. I guarantee you the Giants will sweep the Angels. The Angels are terrible. They're horrible. They're bad. They're awful. Platsy, I'm blaming you. The Giants couldn't sweep the Angels. That's the bum baby number 3.
18: 2-2 pitch. Strike 3 called, and he wants to challenge. The Giants have no challenge left. And that was way off the corner. Man, Wendelstadt, all of a sudden the Giants can't challenge anymore, and Wendelstadt makes 2 of the worst calls of the whole day in this inning. That ball was way off the inside and low, both.
19: I mean, today, preparation was there, and obviously we fought up until the very last pitch. Playing catch could have been better. Like I said, I think guys getting bases without, quote-unquote, earning them was a factor on the defensive pitching end. But overall, it's hard to say that it wasn't a bad day. McCray gets us an out on that tough sun ball. You saw Neto had to deal with it, too. And then on the offensive end, broken record, or maybe I'm not searching for other things and keeping it too simple, but just hunting down that fourth run is so huge for us. And you know, it works a bunch of different ways. Play the Royals and we scratch across the fourth run, but it doesn't, you know, matter much. We lose 5-4.
4: 44-61 and couldn't sweep the Angels. I don't know if they'll sweep anybody all year.
5: And buddy, just to confirm that stat, Murph, yes, this is the first time since 1956 that the Giants have gone this deep into the season without a 3-game sweep.
4: 10.5 back in the wild card, guys.
5: Memory-making business.
4: There we go. We're going to need Ashcon to think. Thankfully, the Padres choke. Weren't they 10 back in 2010? Or am I confusing that? Were they 5 back? Either way, doesn't matter.
5: Close enough.
4: They're your hum babies and your bum babies. Congratulations to everybody. Applause, applause, applause. All right, Nick Bosa joined us. You'll hear him next on the Sports Leader.
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4: All right, we're live in Santa Clara where we got you. Dejon Stribling, Nick Bosa, Brock Purdy. We'll do it again next week and bring even more players. But let's get to Nick Bosa for the 919 crowd. Here he is, number 97. And man, 10 months after tearing his ACL against the Arizona Cardinals, cleared for practice. So, Nick, on the UMA guest line, thanks for joining Murph and Marcus. And tell us, how you feeling?
35: It's pretty straightforward. Just rehab for 10 months, and it's finally time to get going. But, yeah, I mean, I talked to Dr. Eletrage. He's really happy with how I'm progressing. We've been sending him some videos of how I've been looking. I haven't seen him in a little bit, but he kind of knows that I've been through it, and I know the progression. So I'm going to kind of ease into it throughout camp and eventually start getting thrown into team stuff and rip the Band-Aid off and get back to doing what I love.
5: With that being said, we know that this is not your first time dealing with an ACL injury and going through that recovery process. So in some sense, has that made it easier for you this year going through the rehab process?
35: Yeah, I'd say just the knowledge of kind of knowing that it's not always going to be, it's not always going to feel positive. Like, there's going to be days where it's sore and days where you think maybe something's wrong, but in reality, it's just the normal progression of of rehab and not getting too down on how you feel in the moment and just giving it that time. And it's a long road. It's not fun at all, but it does give you a newfound appreciation for coming back to your job after being away for a year. Both times I've done it, it's been early in the season, so I've missed a good chunk of the season. So coming back, I've been watching all year, and then obviously all off season, and been waiting, and then you just get super hungry and excited to get back to it.
4: Would you describe yourself as super hungry?
35: Yeah.
4: At this age in your career, huh?
35: 100%. Yeah. When you get hurt, you want to blame everybody. You want to stop playing the game. You want to. I mean, it's a toll on your body. Like these surgeries are big time traumas to physically, mentally. But once your body starts to feel better, your mind follows, and then you realize like this game is really a big part of your life. And yeah, I still love it for sure.
5: What went into your decision to hang around the facilities in the off season and do your rehab here in the Bay Area instead of going back home to Florida?
35: I just rehabbing. I wanted to be around the team. I talked to DP a lot, our strength and conditioning coach, and I thought the best thing for me would be to have everything in one area, just really convenient. They do a great job of accommodating here, and he's a really good strength coach. So it just seemed like the right move this year. Just be around the team. There's a lot of guys who hang around. It was really cool, actually, to see what guys are doing throughout the whole off season, like seeing Fred work. Fred and Dre, I mean, I thought I worked harder than anybody. Those guys are in there every single day grinding, and it was cool to see. A lot of the young D-line guys were around, so getting to hang with them. Ricky, it was fun to see Ricky work. It was just really good. It was a mutual decision, and I think it paid off.
4: Sounds really good. Nick Bosa is the unmistakable voice you hear. He's back. He's been cleared. He's on the practice field for the 49ers with Murph and Marcus. It's great to have him here every year. He's kind enough to stop by at this training camp visit. You know what's interesting? All we said last fall was, man, no Nick Bosa, no Fred Warner. No Nick Bosa, no Fred Warner. That's all we said on the radio and on the podcast, and everybody said it. So it was hard. They still made the playoffs. What was it like for you and Fred to watch that season? And could you share, did you guys, as two of the most iconic members of this franchise, did you guys have bonding conversations about, like, unfinished business and when we get back as you watched the 2025 team?
35: Yeah, I mean, watching it was a little weird. I mean, it was great to see the success that we had. It was frustrating seeing the defense struggle sometimes and not being able to help. But I think, yeah, me and Fred had talked about it a little bit last year, just wanting to get back. But I think it's kind of like an unspoken thing with me and him. Like, we both understand that. Both of us are just chomping at the bit to get back, and I think we both know that that we're not old, but we have. I mean, it's the NFL; you only have so many opportunities. So, so we're gonna get the most out of these opportunities that we have left, and we're leaders on this defense, so. We're excited, and yeah.
4: Nick, good answer.
5: We've gone through this interview process before. We've sat down with you a couple times before the season starts, and it seems like every year we're talking about a change at the defensive coordinator position. Once again, Raheem Morris taking over for Robert Saleh. That's now five different defensive coordinators in the last five seasons. First of all, your thoughts on bringing in Raheem, but also how does that affect you as a player with the constant shifting and constant changes at the DC?
35: I think it's sign of success on the defensive side. Obviously, this game is about the players, and it shows that we've had some pretty good success players and coaches on the defensive side. And I love Salah. He might be my favorite coach of all time. He's just such a cool guy. But Raheem coming in, he's everybody we bring in is really a good person, really cool. And for a defensive lineman, it's not. It hasn't been a drastic change because I have my guy, Chris Kocurek. So nothing too crazy up front. There is some differences, but just the philosophy and the way I play isn't really going to change. So it's not flipping everything upside down for me, but I definitely kind of hear ideas being bounced off of Fred and some of the back end guys, and it's a little different for them. But in terms of Raheem, he's really cool guy, really good personality in the room, gets along with everybody, cracks jokes, keeps everybody on their toes, and I'm going to get to know him a lot more as we go.
4: Nick Bosa, of course, the voice you hear, he's not the only new figure in the defensive meeting room. One of them is your fellow D lineman, who commands the kind of respect that you and Trent Williams, guys who just have a gravitas about him, Osa Odigizua. I'm a UCLA guy, so I have favors toward him. But he gets so much respect. Everybody says this guy is special on and off the field. Now he's lining up next to you. Can you just empty the tank? What do you know about him? What did you know about him before? How have you guys bonded?
35: Before, I just saw him on tape, just a big specimen over in Dallas, and I think he wore 97, so it sticks out to me a little bit. But, it's funny, he came back from, he was a little lighter in OTAs in the off season, just kind of wants to be a little lighter in the off season, and he shows up to camp, and he looks like he put on 30 pounds of muscle. he looks like he's 5% body fat, and 285. So he's, and he's not as tall as you'd expect. He looks taller just because of how broad he is. Mm-hmm. But, he's just as a person. We had a couple, throughout OTAs, we had a couple like cookouts and hangouts, and just really intellectual, interesting guy, very cool, interested in some just cool things. Mm-hmm. And we've had some good conversations. He's really nice. And football-wise, he's made of exactly what we pride ourselves in on the defensive front here. The standard that was set early on with Buck and Eric and all those guys, just effort to the ball, and he's going to be a perfect example of that. And I'm pumped to play with him. He could rush. So
5: you also mentioned being able to hang around some of the younger defensive linemen during the offseason as part of your recovery. What can you tell us about some of those younger guys? I know Mykel Williams and Alfred Collins both recovering this offseason as well, but then you got the rookie Romello Hight coming in this year. What do you see from him, and who are some of the younger guys that you've seen maybe develop last year as you were watching from the sideline?
35: Yeah, I think all the guys we brought in last year, CJ is looking really good. Obviously, we're one day in, but he was probably the MVP yesterday. CJ looks great. He was training hard all off season. He kind of had to get used to a different scheme. What we do, he has all the ability, but it was a little different in college for him. Mykel and Alfred are both rehabbing, both worked really hard all off season. Alfred gets up super early in the morning, so I didn't really see him working too much. He was walking out of the weight room when I was getting there in the off season. So, but he looks great. Mykel, we train together every single day, so I've definitely seen his progression, and it's going really well. And then Romello, for rookie wise, I've never seen a guy come in and get the scheme as quickly and seamlessly as he has. Even when vets come in who haven't played in this scheme, he's gotten it quicker than I did. Just the way he picked it up. It's just Seems like second nature to him. And he's super explosive. He's got a bag of tricks in pass rush that that you could tell he's been coached well, and he's a little older, so that might be part of it for a rookie, but I think he's going to contribute pretty quick.
4: Great stuff, Nick. We're wrapping up here. Brock Purdy on his way in. Listen, the news on Kyle Shanahan was startling. It scared us all. We're just thankful that he's okay and the other driver's okay. I'm wondering, my question would be you, Fred, George, Trent, is it up to you guys to lead the team until he's all the way back? Have you guys thought about that?
35: Yeah, I mean, it's hard for us to pick up his role because of how important he is. But we've always had a really good group. Like you were talking about earlier, we lose a DC every year because of how good of leaders we have in the building. So it's our job, of course. It's all those assistant coaches' jobs. But we're hoping to get him back as soon as possible because his team meetings and just his perspective on everything is so unique and nuanced, and that's what makes him the best coach or one of the best coaches in the league. So we'll be excited to get him back when he's ready.
4: Nick Bosa, good stuff, man. You know, it's funny, Nick has that very deliberate style of speaking, but he says stuff. He's good. It's a good conversation.
5: And he's gotten a lot more comfortable on a microphone in the last couple of years.
4: Yeah. Enjoyed it. And man, are we going to really look forward to seeing that guy back on the field.
5: Here comes Bosa and here comes Osa.
4: Like the Odigizua stuff. He was just like, he was kind of marveling at the guy, you know?
5: Yeah.
4: So, all right. Well, you need a QB to win in the NFL. QB1, Brock Purdy, next on The Sports Leader.
0: KNBR. A better life with Dr. Sanjay Gupta.
1: How often do you stop to wonder whether you should share something that's revealing, maybe even embarrassing, with a partner, a friend, or even your boss? In her new book called Revealing, The Underrated Power of Oversharing, behavioral scientist Leslie John says doing just that can help you deepen relationships that are vital to your life. We need people to trust us in order to get things like love, friendship, and career success. That's what she told us. When you make yourself vulnerable by revealing something sensitive, it does make other people trust you. In turn, when you ask someone to reveal something about themselves, showing that interest will generally lead someone to like you more. Why? Because people like to be asked about themselves, she says. It also signals that they are discriminating and choosy, but in a good way. I'm Dr. Sanjay Gupta, helping you live a better life.
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0: spice up the celebrations this year, Brock?
1: I got to ask the receivers. Usually it's like Ricky Pearsall or somebody that's going to be able to, you know, give me some ideas and get me right, you know, on the practice field. So maybe that's up to them. So.
2: Well, listen, we'll figure that out. You look good. You feeling healthy? Feeling good?
1: Yes, sir. Body feels great. Toe feels great. Just in general, I feel really good going into year five and excited to get after it.
2: Yeah, and more important, birthday number one for your daughter, right?
1: Yes, sir.
2: 2 days ago?
1: Yeah, 2 days ago. She was 1 year old officially, and it's just gone fast, man. This whole last year, her being born and during training camp and having to miss a practice and whatnot, but it feels like yesterday. So it's sort of scary and sad, like when your kid is growing up, and it's just I didn't know that humans develop and grow this fast. So I'm just trying to appreciate every single day.
2: So it was her name, Millie, right?
1: Yep.
2: One in a Millie was the theme. I like that. Your wife is very creative.
1: Yeah, she's very creative. So shout out Jenna on that one.
2: But then you had to leave that behind and come to work, and you get here, and we get the startling news about your head coach. Tell us how you process it, and more important, like what you guys do going forward to make the most out of practices until Kyle comes all the way back, and your words to Kyle, perhaps.
1: Yeah. You know, he had shot me a text and told me, you know, what had happened and whatnot. So obviously he and I texted back and forth and praying for him and everything for his healing and everything. And this whole organization, our team, we all got his back. We love coach and know he's going to be just fine. And, it's encouraging, you know, even seeing him yesterday at practice, you know, out in the back with John Lynch and stuff. So knowing that he's watching, he's around, and, I'm sure we'll see him soon, but, you know, it does suck when we heard the news and stuff, like we really couldn't believe it. And, but knowing that he's alive, he's good, and we're all here for him. And the cool thing is him and John have done such a good job with setting up a culture where, the assistant coaches, the coordinators, the right guys in terms of player personnel, like we all have been able to have a system where we just keep going in terms of, you know, we can run practice, we can go through our meetings and still be a culture and a team where we keep it going, you know, for him. And obviously when he gets back, we're going to be even better with him as our leader and everything. So, yeah, that's where we're at.
0: Now, Brock, you've been a part of the system going on 5 years now. It's kind of crazy to think about Kyle and John going into year 10 and the fact that you've been here for half of their tenure now. So with all that experience and leadership that you've gained over the last couple of years, how much do you think that can maybe help the team right now with Kyle not fully being able to do his role when it comes to running practices, leading the offense, and overall being a voice in this locker room?
1: Yeah, I think just, you know, a lot of the guys here, Trent Williams, George Kittle, Christian McCaffrey, myself, you know, I think just our presence with the new guys, the young guys, with Kyle being out, it's like, all right, we still have our dudes out there that, you know, have ran practice, have run this offense, have run this team. And, you know, for me, that gives me a lot of confidence. Like, all right, as long as we're all out there and we can keep this ship rolling and you know, all the guys can look at us and be like, all right, you know, like our leaders are out here. We're going to get better. We're going to continue to play at the standard that we need to play at. Coach will heal up and he's going to get back and we're going to, you know, get back right in the swing of things when he's ready.
2: Okay. I'm looking at last year's stats here and what a year. I mean, you're without Nick Bosa, you're without Fred Warner, you're without George Kittle. I mean, you had to miss chunks of time too. And just, I mean, what a, it's a, such a compliment to the team that you guys did as well as you did. You won a road playoff game that was a gigantic, and yet I'm sure there's a bitter taste with how it ended. How do you balance sort of how much you guys showed last year versus how it ended and these NFC West rivals that you have to slay? What's the mindset?
1: Yeah, I mean, obviously we've said it before, like how proud, you know, that I've been of this team with what we faced last year and everything, all the injuries and stuff. But being able to, you know, stick together and fight through adversity and make a playoff run. And, you know, obviously the way it ended definitely gives us a bitter taste in our mouth with that, especially in a divisional rival. And then to see them go and do what they did. And, you know, so for us, it's like, all right, how can we regroup? How can we get back right, healthy and all that? But, I think more than anything, like we brought in the right guys. We have the right attitude. We had a long summer, so it's almost like, all right, we're all itching to get back and get rolling. So, like, it feels good in here. But you can say all these things. At the end of the day, what matters is when a regular season comes rolling around, it's four quarters of how can I execute and play really good football at a high level and find ways to win. So that's what it's going to come down to. That's what it's always been, and that's what makes it fun.
0: One of those guys you brought in this season is Mike Evans, who, of course, has a resume that speaks for himself. What have been your first impressions with Mike Evans on and off the field, Brock?
1: Yeah, I mean, just a true pro. Obviously, like, he's a Hall of Famer and all that, but just the way he goes about, you know, his business, coming in the locker

0: room getting ready. Like he, I could just tell him, like, all right, the reason why this guy's played so long is his mindset, the way he comes in and competes when he's out in the field running routes on air. And then once we're going up against, you know, our DBs and stuff, it's like he's pushing, he's competing, and he wants the ball. And I'm like, I love this. Like, a quarterback seeing that out of a receiver, you know, a guy that, you know, is itching to get the ball, comes back to you and tells you certain things. I'm like, all right, this dude's a competitor, and he's the reason why he is because of his competitiveness and everything. So I'm definitely going to feed off that and excited to play with him.
1: Other receivers you'll be looking at, we had Deshaun Stribling in here. Impressive young man, yeah. Son of a Marine, big kid, played for Lane Kiffin, got drafted in what people thought was too early. That was the media narrative that night. Then there's reports, Adam Schefter this week said, no, the Rams wanted him too. What's your take on the kid, how he fits, and then him kind of battling that sort of media narrative that he was drafted too early?
0: Yeah, I didn't even know that media narrative, and I don't know. Like, I'm sure he...
1: We're here to give you the media narrative.
0: Yeah, there you go.
1: Yeah.
0: But no, dude is a baller, and I mean that. It's hard to say that, you know, for a rookie right off the jump, but... just seeing him run routes, going up against defenders and OTAs and then camp yesterday, like, he's a great route runner. He's smart. He's learned the playbook really quick, which is awesome. And on top of that, like, you can see his strength, too, when he's going up against guys and creating separation. I'm like, all right, this guy's a strong receiver. And so I'm excited to see what he does. But, you know, all of us, all of the quarterbacks in the room were like, all right, this guy's going to be a guy that's going to come in and play.
2: We know that George Kittle is one of your favorite targets. Now, George recovering from that Achilles injury from last season. I did see that you had a chance to work out with him a little bit this summer at Tight End University. What can you tell us about George's rehab, but also what was that experience like for you out in Nashville?
0: Yeah, man, Nashville's been great. Obviously, just being around George and all the tight ends that, you know, he's you know, gotten together to work out every day with and everything. Great group of guys. But George is, like, when I went out to Tight End U and saw him, like, doing warm-ups and stuff, I was like, whoa, like, this is so cool. Like, you know, for me, I'm like, this obviously gets me excited, you know, being your quarterback and everything. But, yeah, he's going all in on the rehab process, and I think he's ahead of schedule, I think. I don't know. Just from what I've seen, I'm like, this guy's, he's going to be right for the season at some point. We don't know when exactly, but to see him running around, moving around, and then he and I getting in some routes in towards the end of summer as well. Was really cool. So I'm excited. He's a freak, and he can heal fast, and I'm excited to get him back.
1: So we ask you about Kittle. We ask you about Evans. We ask you about Stribling, all that. What about Brock Purdy? What was Brock Purdy's mission? The season ended in Seattle to now. What did you do to make yourself better?
0: Man, I think just mentally watching the film and everything, you know, where I need to be better with decision-making and situational football, like, that's always going to be a thing for me where – how I can go back in those games and, like, all right, how can I make those decisions better? What was it that made me make that decision, and how can I do it again or not do it again? And, going back to my notes and stuff throughout the year and just trying to, like, see how I can be better with my preparation mentally, for games. I think physically it's always going to be, you know, how can I continue to stay mobile, strong arm, you know, working out, feeling athletic, being able to move around and be mobile that way. So, that'll always be the same, but I feel like mentally, how can I always take the next step? And so just trying to watch games and find ways to be better, more efficient. So
1: in reading defenses, they're so complex. What Mike McDonald's doing up in Seattle, how hard is that? How much work is it? And how much better are you at it now than you were maybe 2-3 years ago?
0: Yeah, I think, you know, when I first came into the league, it was definitely just like, all right, I know our play. I'm going to just read out our play. Seeing what the defense is doing, I might know here and there, but there's a lot that goes into it. And I just feel like over the years, just being in film with our coaches and Kyle and Mick Lombardi, Clay Kubiak, like they've done such a great job with, you know, breaking down what I need to be seeing, where my eyes need to go pre-snap. And so going into year five, it's like I do have a better feel for, like, my process, walking up to the line, seeing what the front is, what the safeties are doing. So it's just, I feel like my process is better with that for sure. So, but defenses today, like, it's tough to, you know, see, like, they can show you what they want to show you and then just get to a totally complete different coverage and stuff. And that's a prop to all the good defense coordinators now, right now, in the NFL. It is tough on the quarterback.
2: Brock, it's not a secret that you play in arguably the toughest division in all football, the NFC West, with the Seattle Seahawks being the defending Super Bowl champions. The Rams are the odds-on favorite to win it this year. So how do you maybe take on that challenge this year when you have this much talent in your own division and having to deal with that task going into the season?
0: Yeah, I mean, I feel like if you get caught up in what other people are doing, just anything in life, if you're always comparing yourself to other people, it can be hard to miss out on what's in front of you with yourself. And so I think right now our focus is on our team. We know we're in a tough division and all that, yes. But, you know, with our team, like, I think we're really talented. We've got a lot of guys competing for a job right now, which is always a good thing. And I think if we just focus on ourselves, work on getting better every day, get through preseason, get through, you know, get leading up to the season, I think we have a pretty dangerous team. And that's obviously me being the quarterback of this team to say that, but I really do believe it. I know a lot of guys do believe it too. We got Hall of Famers on this team. Like, we got guys that, you know, we can definitely do some damage. So, that's how we all view it every single year. But, I believe that.
1: If I recall, in the NFL mic'd up, you and Myles Garrett had some fun byplay. Haven't you guys had some chats?
0: Yeah. I think so, yeah.
1: Didn't he say, let me get one?
0: Yeah.
1: Did he say that?
0: So mid to end of the season when we played Cleveland, and, you know, he's on that track to get the record. So, he was chasing me down all game, and I was, like, trying to, like, just not let him sack me, and then he got me at the end. But, yeah, obviously I respect the heck out of him, what he's done. He's probably the best player in the NFL, and, you know, everyone has his respect. So.
1: So just get on your horse and make sure you're nimble.
0: Yeah, definitely. Got to know where he's at on the field at all times. So.
2: Brock, speaking about being mic'd up, is it possible to get a microphone on Mac Jones every single day during training camp, during practice? I mean, he seems like the guy that everybody wants to hang out during the summer. Everybody wants to sit next to him during the locker room.
0: Yeah.
2: What's that like for you having that type of personality in the QB room with you?
0: It's been so fun. He's just lightened up the room. You know, what was last year? Year four for me, so... Having him in the room, I was like, all right, like, this guy, I didn't know that quarterbacks could be, like, this funny and stuff, but within the quarterback room, like, usually it's always been, like, we're the guys that hold the standard and do all the right things and stuff, but having him in the room, and just, like, seeing how much he loves the game, I've learned a lot from him in that area, and, you know, him out on the practice field every day, like, yes, he's going about his job, but also has fun with it, and guys love being around him and stuff, like, he is a guy that, I would love to see him be mic'd up every day, too. Like, hearing him and his answers in the quarterback room, dude, it never gets old.
1: So. We're fascinated by his cackle, the laugh, right? Do you guys? Yeah. It's infectious.
0: Yeah, he's like a little kid laughing, and it makes you laugh, and it's like, dude, just being around this guy, like, he's a good vibe. So, we all love him.
1: It does make us laugh, too. When we play his son, we say, my gosh. So, all right, well, listen, what's the plan for today? What are you going to accomplish today?
0: Day two of camp. Got a couple more reps and stuff, but I think today just... try to go out, be efficient, make some plays too, and compete against our defense. I think right now, early on in camp, it's all about like competing and seeing where we're at as a team and as an offense especially. So that's where I'm at.
1: We didn't ask you about the running back who catches all your passes. How's Christian looking?
0: He's doing great. Yeah, he yesterday had a great first day. A lot of catches out of the backfield, as usual. So I don't know. I just feel like when I get back and throw him the ball, I'm always like – appreciative of, I'm like, dang, this dude can do everything. He can run the ball. We can set him outside. We can throw from the backfield. Like, he can just do everything. He's our little Swiss Army knife.
1: And any chance Kalon Black can work on the hands? The word was that he can run. He's just, a lot of people liked him in the draft, but maybe the hands were not that tested. Is that something you're going to make sure, hey, dude, you and I need to work on this?
0: Yeah, I mean, he's done such a good job. He stayed around here all summer, just working hard, man. So, we have a lot of respect for KB. Obviously, with the running back position, it's always like, you know, when pads get put on and stuff, that's when we can start assessing them. And can they break tackles? Can they read the right holes? Can they catch out of the backfield? Like, stuff like that. So I'm really excited to see what he can do for us and stuff. He's a good dude. I'm pulling for him big time.
1: Year five, Brock Purdy, QB1. Congrats.
0: Sure.
1: Thanks for coming on.
0: Yeah, thanks, guys.
1: We appreciate it.
0: Go Niners.
1: Brock Purdy on the Sports Leader.
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4: A better life with Dr. Sanjay Gupta.
5: How often do you stop to wonder whether you should share something that's revealing, maybe even embarrassing, with a partner, a friend, or even your boss? In her new book called Revealing, The Underrated Power of Oversharing, behavioral scientist Leslie John says doing just that can help you deepen relationships that are vital to your life. We need people to trust us in order to get things like love, friendship, and career success. That's what she told us. When you make yourself vulnerable by revealing something sensitive, it does make other people trust you. In turn, when you ask someone to reveal something about themselves, showing that interest will generally lead someone to like you more. Why? Because people like to be asked about themselves, she says. It also signals that they are discriminating and choosy, but in a good way. I'm Dr. Sanjay Gupta, helping you live a better life.
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0: faithful. Since 2005, game days have been heard on these airwaves with moments like this.
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0: And this.
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0: We have been honored to be the home of 49ers football, and we are proud to announce a multi-year contract extension that will keep the 49ers on the sports leader. 107.7 The Bone, 810 AM KSFO for years to come.
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7: You hear that? 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You're going to be right, Marcus, right to your right. 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If you want to see the boys right now, there it is. A little TNT going to be blowing up. We'll be doing this all week. Two tickets to see AC/DC all week on the Murph and Marcus Show. There you go. So, Dr. Boucher, take it from here.
8: Perfect, Murph. And it makes sense that we are in the toddler's room because Mr. and Mrs. Boucher will be here at Levi's for the AC/DC concert. So if you win these tickets, you might get to hang out with the Boucher family. But Murph, you know we're all family here because it's time for a health report, a Stanford Healthcare health report sponsored by Stanford Healthcare. And we are live from Levi's Stadium, so why not give you an update on your 49ers who kicked off the first day of practice yesterday? They're going to practice today. We're about to head out to the practice field. But I can give you an update that four players were placed on the physically unable to perform list. That's the PUP list. And that includes tight end George Kittle recovering from that Achilles injury. Backup running back Isaac Guerrero will start the season, should I say start training camp, on the PUP list. Mykael Williams and Alfred Collins both recovering from surgeries over the offseason. They are both on the PUP list. But our guest, our friend of the program, our member of the Murph Marcus family, Nick Bosa, stopped by earlier today. He is not on the PUP list, so there is your update on your 49er injuries, sponsored by Stanford Healthcare. 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
7: Dr. Boucher gets it done. All right, well, listen, productive day down here. Thanks to the 49ers, to Kaylee and Pete for getting us Dejon Stribling and Brock Purdy and Nick Bosa. We'll do it again next Monday and get more 49ers. So it's a mixed bag. Obviously, the Kyle news is really creepy. Or not, creepy is not the right word. Scary is the right word. And Chris Sims apparently did a podcast this morning saying he almost lost his right eye. My gosh. So anyway, so there was that. And then there was the good part about seeing Brock and seeing Nick Bosa and meeting the young Stribling, the receiver. So we'll see how the Niners navigate these interesting times here without Kyle Shanahan. We'll go out there right now, see if we see him.
8: Yeah, practice starts in 10 minutes.
7: Okay, let's go. Thanks to the digital boys. Loader, Connell, and Scott, Shane, thank you, buddy. Curly, you didn't do much. Let's be honest. And thanks to the Niners for the Chick-fil-A breakfast.
8: Yeah, and shout out to Walter and Kyle Haar holding it down in Daly City.
7: They did okay. Here's the deal. It is time for Papa and Silver. Krug filling in for Papa. 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
15: Chris Foerster is our assistant head coach. He will kind of assume those duties in conjunction, in concert with our staff. We're not going to blink. We feel like we're well-equipped for something like this. We understand what a tremendous leader we have in Kyle. What, like Chris Foerster, been in the NFL for 34 seasons, 13 of those with Kyle. He knows Kyle inside and out, what Kyle wants, what Kyle needs. We've got guys like Clay Kubiak, Raheem Morris, obviously, who has head coach experience, Brad Boyer. The list goes on and on. And I think one of the great things Kyle does, aside from coaching his team, is leading this organization. And you know, I think he's a tremendous developer of his staff.
16: San Francisco is home. San Francisco is where every lesson I'd learned finally came together. Brian Sabian, general manager there, deserves a lot of credit for trading for me and bringing in a whole new core of players like JT Snow, Jose Vizcaino, Kurt Reeder, and Bill Miller was another one, our third baseman. He mixed us in with Barry Bonds, one of the most talented players this game has ever seen, and we were destined for success.
7: Happy Monday! Nice to be part of a new week, and we are starting to get closer toward football season. I know it's the start of the week, but I can't wait for the end of the week when JD and I are out in Santa Clara getting some of that Murph and Marcus experience. We will play cuts from Dejon Stribling, Nick Bosa, Brock Purdy, the guests of the day. You can catch all those interviews however you may on your own time. And in the meantime, come hang out with us. We had a busy weekend, and so first and foremost, how was your weekend? Nice to be with you.
17: What's going on, Mofo? Good to be with you.
7: Mofo Monday.
17: Yeah, Mofo Monday here on The Leader and here on the Papa and Silver Show. Yeah, great weekend. Was out at 49er training camp yesterday for the first non-padded practice, just the first practice, and Kyle Shanahan making an appearance toward the end of said practice. But yeah, the stunning news that kind of threw off everybody, I think, that dropped there on Saturday morning right before he and John Lynch were scheduled, well, historically scheduled, to speak to the media on that first reporting day to training camp, which is a few days early because the 49ers are playing a few days early over in Australia. And yeah, everybody just kind of shaken by the news. And it does seem like at this point, everything is as good as can be expected, considering a pretty serious crash accident that Shanahan was involved in back on July 14th. So all the best to Kyle. Good to see him out there even for, you know, 25 to 30 minutes there toward the end of practice. And now we'll see how this team can move forward here as they'll have practice number two coming up in about 10-15 minutes. And the preseason is on in full throat, and it's going to be fun to be out there on Friday as well doing some interviews.
7: Well, Friday morning, we got the finality to the LeBron James free agency. You, me, and Kyle Hard did a stream Friday evening to talk all about the fallout of that. And then Saturday morning ends up getting clouded with a different kind of shocking news. And, of course, with Shanahan, you know, I know there was a lot made about this happened on July 14th. We didn't learn until 11 days later. In some ways, learning how serious it was, and Chris Sims on a podcast talked about how he almost lost his right eye. Like, I, for one, am just glad that we didn't learn about things until we knew that a lot of these injuries were recoverable and somewhat in the clear. I love the NFL. I love the chaos that comes with it. Sometimes when the chaos and those headlines, though, are of that sort, then obviously not so much. And so just really glad that Kyle Shanahan is going to be okay. Not the ideal start to a season or a preseason, to be sure, but you know, you hope that you can he can be ready to go when it comes to week one in Melbourne, Australia, because they're not starting the season in the most ordinary fashion. And so I'm looking forward to a lot of what is to come with the 49ers. But yeah, as we get to know about Dejon Stribling and now get to see Nick Bosa back on the field, Brock Purdy going into year five, you're also like, okay, ideally you want to be able to do this with your head coach. Some things are much bigger than football, and glad to know that Kyle Shanahan does not sound like he is not at risk of not being able to coach this season or anything like that. But yeah,
12: Look, if that was February 14th or November 14th, we would have found out a lot sooner. It was July 14th. No matter when we found out, and look, we're not owed anything by the 49ers in that. I'm just glad that it's all going
14: to
12: be okay.
14: Yeah, I mean, number one is just his health and well-being and ability to just live a normal life, let alone be the head coach of the 49ers, obviously. And it does appear, at least to the best of everybody's knowledge at this stage, like he's going to have the ability to do that and be out there and coach the team. But you never know with a concussion, obviously. So you don't want to speculate too much on it because things can change and you can think maybe you're getting past a concussion and then all of a sudden some symptoms can pop up that can make life difficult. So we'll see. It does sound, though, from the standpoint of his ability to be back and coaching the team, as if it's at least on the table at a minimum, if not relatively likely, that he would be able to be back and you know, in full control here before they wind up going over to Australia, which would mean that, you know, despite the long flight and everything else, you know, it feels at least as much as it's important on July 27th as if he's got a great shot to be leading the team on September 10th.
12: Yeah, no question. Among other news, and you heard it in the open package, congratulations to Jeff Kent. And kind of an interesting time for Jeff Kent to be going into the Hall of Fame, because I know I've joked in the past, like, this is the year to fall in love with second baseman when we have the fans feeling one way about Luis Arraez, but all logic would say, look, you got to find a way to get something for a good player on an expiring deal. Well, Jeff Kent also, as we've noted on the show and certainly with John Shea many times, when Matt Williams was traded, that was not a popular move. But Jeff Kent was the big return piece in that trade. He is now a member of Cooperstown and in the Hall of Fame. And so as we are 1 week today from the trade deadline, not saying that being bold always works out in your favor or doing something that's unpopular in the short term always has staying power, like the Luka Doncic trade. Immediately unpopular, that thing completely imploded, right? It's not like a direct science to it. But it might be a reminder, too, of, hey, if you go a little bit beyond what the safe options are or what everybody's expecting, yeah, that might be a little bit uncomfortable in the moment. Also might be something that Buster Posey could do to turn around this franchise in a really, really disappointing season.
14: And the big news of the weekend, really, and you look at Robbie Ray, could very well be at least his last home start for the Giants on Saturday against the Angels. And so we'll see there. But the big news other than that was the reporting that the Giants are not at this point willing to really look to move Jung-Hoo Lee, but are open-minded on Elliot Ramos. And so we'll see. We know Ray and Arraez and Ray and Arraez again, just impactful in seemingly every game, win, lose, or draw for the Giants here. But those are the two obvious ones in Arraez and Ray. I think it's going to be interesting beyond Arraez and Ray to see how open-minded and creative the Giants actually get. And maybe we're getting it. It is lying season at the trade deadline. Maybe we're getting an indication of what they would be willing to do or where maybe they do think they have coverage or could get the most in return in terms of maybe trading somebody that's not among the obvious candidates, which would be Arraez and Ray. And at least for the time being, the prospect of Elliot Ramos maybe being at the top of that list. I know we've talked about Jung-Hoo Lee. We've talked about Casey Schmidt. I've brought up Logan Webb for the better part of the last month and a half to 2 months. But Elliot Ramos seemingly, at least at this stage, is probably, I don't know, the most likely to be traded among the guys that aren't maybe obvious candidates to be traded. And you could throw Tyler Mahle in there, obviously, as an expiring starting pitcher that somebody may want to trade for. We've gone back and forth about the relievers. If you could trade any of them, then go for it. But Ramos seemingly is the type of player that maybe they are open-minded on in an attempt to try to acquire some pitching and maybe feel like they either have some coverage in the outfield with some other younger players they want to take a look at, or that that's an area that they would have the ability to improve in the offseason.
12: Yeah, it really seems like Ramos, Schmidt, and Lee are going to be the three names that we're watching over the next week. And, you know, we know where they stand on Logan Webb. We know the difficulty of the contracts of Devers, Adames, and Chapman. And by the way, I mean, with Rafael Devers in the bat, like, not that I took anything over that weekend series against another struggling team with a bad bullpen and the Angels. It's like, yeah, okay, not going to, like, break down that series a whole bunch. But I do think you continue to get these reminders that having Rafael Devers bat in the lineup, leading baseball in extra base hits since May 1st, it's like, that alone is not a bad thing. I know we get so fixated on what the Giants' standings have been since they traded for Rafael Devers. He had a terrible start to the year. We know that. March into April was among the worst in baseball. Since May 1st, though, that's the type of bat that because you have him and Eldridge and you got a DH, you don't have to clog the lineup. I don't see a reason why they would move off of him at this point.
14: Yeah, I think, no, I don't. I mean, look, if they can, and he was the one player that maybe they could get off the contract, I do think that they would strongly look to do it, especially if maybe there was some value there for him that isn't for some of the other players. But yeah, I mean, you're going to look up at the end of the year and he's going to put up pretty similar numbers to his career numbers. Now, what did it all mean in terms of wins and losses? I think that's something that's obviously concerning. You know, you needed to be maybe a little bit more consistent, and you needed to impact winning, I think, to a greater extent as well. Yeah. But that's probably more of a conversation for the offseason as we look at where this team winds up in terms of their overall record and how they try to put together a team that can better compete and contend, even for the bottom part of the wild card bracket coming up in 2027.
12: Well, 808 KMBR is your number. We are live on a Monday. We'll talk to Ron Krawczyk a little bit later on. We'll get Larry Kruger's post-practice report at a time TBD. We're going to have Tim handle that whole logistics, and we'll get our guy Krug back on these airwaves. I think I'll be with him Thursday this week, and then we'll be back out in Santa Clara on Friday. So it's a nice full week. We're starting to turn the corner into football. We are feeling good. By the way, Maria George got suspended on Friday. Tim broke the news to me on the air. I don't know if you knew that, but that was the big part going into the weekend. Maria George suspended from Twitter. So
14: wow,
12: we're feeling great.
14: Maria George suspended. Yeah. Now if they can just link the real Greg Silver with the old Greg Silver, you could be back in business.
12: It's okay. So. No, we got some. We're having a great time saying go follow Greg Silver Sport. I'm offering to buy people like a $87 beer at a Niner or a Giants game. And then they were actually trickling in. Brian, if you're listening, I didn't forget about Brian. I think he might be the front runner right now of who I got to go and treat. So Greg Silver Sport's feeling happy on a Monday morning. And as we like to do, going into the week, and certainly going into a lot of days, 10-15 means I got two words for you. This one's going to relate to the Golden State Warriors, but also the San Francisco Giants, and I'll tell you exactly what I mean when we come on back on the Sports Leader.
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20: Now he's backpedaling. 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He's going to run. Now he's going to throw.
0: Home of 49ers football. 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
22: I don't know about you, but my social media feeds are flooded with lotions and potions and gadgets, all promising to unlock different components of longevity. But if you log off, take a step back from all the hype, you'll find that the actual keys to a longer, healthier life are hiding in plain sight. There are four of them. Number one, nutrition. The Mediterranean diet really is the gold standard. Number two, exercise. You should be getting 150 minutes of moderate intensity exercise or 75 minutes of vigorous intensity exercise every week, plus strength training and stretching. Number three, sleep. Sleep is when your body and your brain repair themselves. You should be getting 7 to 9 hours a night. And finally, number four, often gets forgotten, socialization. It's not a bonus. It's a necessity for a healthy life, finding a sense of community, purpose, and belonging. I'm Dr. Sanjay Gupta, helping you live a better life.
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0: Back to Greg Papa and Greg Silver on KNBR, the sports leader. Filling in for Greg Papa is John Dickinson on the sports leader.
12: Little heart of the city of San Francisco on a Monday. Good to be with you. Greg Silver, John Dickinson, Tim Webb. After a nice weekend, we had a crazy Saturday morning. We talked about the news of Kyle Shanahan and the car accident, and so thankful that he's just going to be okay to live life as is. And beyond just being a head coach of the 49ers, we're all excited for football to get back and for this team to go to Melbourne and open the season against the Rams. But then you get the reminders that there are some things much bigger than football. And so we're all happy to help be here. And look, radio shows is also a good distraction from general life stuff, even if it's just I hate Monday mornings. So thanks for hanging out with us. We see you. We appreciate you. And we love the mids. I like to do this. Sir Charles Barkley, I got two words for you.
30: I got two words for you. Steve Nash and Chris Paul. Must see TV.
31: That's more than two words.
12: I know. Keeping me in suspense just for so many more than two words. The two words I have for you today, and I was thinking about this in relation to the fallout of LeBron James and his free agency, and the fact that the trade deadline for the Giants is now 1 week away. My two words, JD, are be bold. Now, again, sometimes being bold backfires. Sometimes being bold can also coincide with being reckless. and impulsive. And we see bad organizations in sports. I mean, you talk about teams like, you look at the Cleveland Browns, right? Just there are bad owners in sports. Vivek Ranadive, sorry to all of our NorCal friends out there. But it's horrible. Like, they are constantly in purgatory because the owners are impulsive. They don't think things through. They're impatient and they make bad decisions. Doesn't mean that being bold in and of itself is productive. But the reason I bring that up in the context of today is the Warriors have been petrified to do anything other than make the big grand move. And Jimmy Butler ended up falling in their lap and it was awesome until he got injured and then it changed the entire calculus. Then you got Jaylen Brown as a situation. There's even the Trey Murphy rumors. Like, there are all these things they could have done, even going out and getting an Aaron Wiggins or guys that like the Oklahoma City Thunder were looking to get off of because of the salary cap and the CBA. Instead, they're the only team that has not made a single addition in free agency. Couple of subtractions, and it was all because they're like, well, we're the Golden State Warriors and we have Steph Curry, and LeBron James is going to want to come play here. And guess what? He chose Philadelphia because they decided to make a big move. Philadelphia was not a part of this conversation until they made the trade for Jaylen Brown. And all of a sudden, JD, this became a lot more interesting to the point where LeBron said, hey, my priorities are set at trying to win and continue the grind. Philadelphia, shout out to Bob Myers, gives me the best chance to do that. Not the lack of being bold. And we know Bob Myers did it well. The lack of being bold for the last half decade since they won a championship, it's gotten the Warriors in the sticky position that we've been talking about today.
3: And now they're in a position where they're stuck without really a big move to look at and not many smaller moves that feel all that feasible as well. And so I thought, you know, the big thing over the weekend, and we talked about this Friday, we did our stream with Kyle Haar, our live stream, and I know you were with Krug and I was with Marcus on Friday. But Friday after all of that, and I guess it was Saturday morning when, you know, Rich Paul comes out and it basically says, hey, it was down to two teams for LeBron: Philadelphia, who he ultimately chose, and not Miami or Cleveland, who everybody had put in front of the Warriors, including myself, over the course of the last really 3 weeks up until LeBron made the decision. But no, it was Philly and the Warriors were the final two. And I just couldn't help but think that if the Warriors had made even a couple of incremental upgrades to their roster while they were in this LeBron chase, or even going back through the last year when they've had opportunities to improve the roster, they could have set themselves up to where maybe LeBron would have chose them. And look, you can look back in hindsight and say all that talent that Philly's got, they were going to be the number one option and he was going to choose them anyway. And maybe that winds up being true. But when LeBron announced back on June 30th that he wasn't going to be coming back to the Lakers, Philadelphia was not a team that had enough to really persuade him to be able to come. It wasn't until they made the Jaylen Brown trade that they opened the door to LeBron coming. So does that mean the Warriors were the front runner going into that, or would have still been the front runner? It just, to me, it makes the whole thing all the more maddening, Greg, as we look back on it. If what Rich Paul said is true, and it was Philly and the Warriors should really be kicking themselves that they didn't, at a minimum, make incremental upgrades over the course of the last, let's say, 6 months post-Jimmy Butler injury. At a maximum, look to maybe take the risk on the bigger move, a la maybe Anthony Davis, that if that move had been made, maybe LeBron's announcing that he's signing with the Warriors over the weekend and not Philadelphia.
12: You know, the old Talladega Nights, if you ain't first, you're last. Well, there are a few better examples than free agency or trade acquisitions in sports. Doesn't matter if they were second place or if, in fact, they were fourth place. But I was shocked to hear that from Rich Paul as well, where, yeah, are you kidding me? That is absolutely salt in the wound to think that the Warriors did nothing for over 3 weeks. And they're just like, well, yeah, we think we're probably out of the mix. It's probably not happening. And to learn that you might have been the second option all along when Philadelphia, the team that ends up winning the sweepstakes, probably wasn't really in the picture back on June 30th. Here's a piece of sound from Bill Simmons in The Ringer, and it was about the Warriors being the biggest losers in the LeBron sweepstakes. I could not agree more, and I want to unpack this. Here's the clip.
8: Who is the biggest loser of the LeBron saga?
9: It's close. It's close. But I'm going to say the Golden State Warriors.
8: That's who I had number one.
9: See, this is why. We wavelength. I mean,
8: Steph Curry I had as my number one loser.
9: It's Steph.
8: It's his last chance for relevance, and it's gone. I wrote down, it is the saddest older NBA superstar situation since 2011 Nash on the Suns and 2007 Garnett before he got traded to Boston. Of just guys now in purgatory who clearly have more to offer and it's not going to happen. There's a couple of pieces to this. One is, why didn't they trade for Jaylen Brown? They weren't interested in him. They weren't interested. They were like, they didn't even counter. And the irony is if they do that, I think LeBron goes there. Why are you so desperate just to waste the end of the Steph era? You already did this. You held on to Wiseman and Kuminga too long. Do they just think maybe Steph can't be the best guy on a championship team anymore? 22 can never happen again. So even stacking the deck, they have no chance against San Antonio and OKC.
9: Isn't he entitled to find out?
8: Well, he's never. The best thing about him is he's like Duncan. He's never going to bitch about this.
9: Right.
8: Yeah. He's just not. He's not going to be like,
9: we'll do it on his behalf. We'll bitch on his behalf.
8: I think it's outrageous. We saw it in the Olympics. Like, this is somebody who should have more relevant basketball moments and it shouldn't be in a playing game. And I don't know what they're doing.
12: We always talk about the meaning of that Clippers game on April 15th. And you were there in the arena. And you said right when you went live for Dubs OT, you're like, to all the people that didn't want Steph to come back, are you kidding me? You didn't want to see that? Like, of course, he always has more relevant moments in him, but it's also just bigger than that. Remember the Brian Windhorst quote about right when LeBron wasn't coming back to the Lakers and there was the original frenzy of it, and he talked about the Warriors as the only team that acted with knowledge in this, which was Draymond Green opting out. That's fine. They did act with knowledge. Draymond did opt out to set aside that possibility. But for Philadelphia, you know what they did? They acted with intent. And trading for Jaylen Brown for the price that they got, you make that trade regardless, right? That wasn't just a means to go and get LeBron James, but it sure opened the door of the possibility. And ultimately, you just needed that door to be cracked a little bit to now where he's a Philadelphia 76er and Bob Myers does it again.
3: Well, you look to just improve your team. You look to get better. And then if you look to get better, and I'm not going to sit here and say that Bob Myers was thinking, hey, I'm going to get Jaylen Brown, and then that's going to open the door to turning Paul George essentially into Jaylen Brown and LeBron James. But you know what? It doesn't take a rocket scientist to think that if you go get Jaylen Brown in the deal that Philadelphia was able to get him, that it wouldn't have the potential to at least get LeBron to think about you at a point in which he absolutely was not going to think about you at all. And it's just, you got to do the work ahead of time. I go back to, you know, the great free agent acquisition that the Warriors had in 2016 with Kevin Durant. They got Kevin Durant in part because they had already done the hard work in terms of building the team. Like, they built a team that was a no-brainer from a basketball standpoint for Durant to join. They built a team to where it was easy to make that decision for him to go to the Warriors. Now, look, he was going to take a lot of ish. He was going to take a lot of scrutiny for, you know, leaving OKC and ring chasing and going to a team that
12: they had a 3-1 lead over.
3: All of those things are true. But from a basketball standpoint, it was a no-brainer decision. Where do you want to go? Where are you basically a lock to win? Where would your skill set complement the way they play basketball? And that's why Durant did it. He said, you know what? I don't care about that other stuff. I'm defiant to that other stuff. It's for me going to be about the basketball. And I think you look at LeBron and it's the same thing. And like, there were all the other things. What did LeBron prioritize? Family and golf and friends and all these different things LeBron prioritized. And it goes back to what Bob Meyer said on the podcast with Rich Paul and Max Kellerman. This is your best chance to win. That's what I'd tell him. This is your best chance to win. And when push came to shove, LeBron was all about the best and easiest decision for him that from a basketball standpoint would put him in the strongest position to win. You don't do that unless you do the work ahead of time, whether you get him or not. And I think that's the part where Philly lived in this world where, yeah, maybe they get LeBron, maybe they don't, but they're just trying to improve their team, you know, and incrementally. And the Warriors have just been completely void of looking to make any kind of move that doesn't essentially fall in their lap a la Jimmy Butler. And it's really been the mode that they've been in going all the way back to 2020 and COVID.
12: Well, 916 on the Golden State Lumber Showroom text line says, who would the Warriors have traded to Boston to get Brown? Butler. Perhaps Boston didn't want someone who was rehabbing, not ready to come back yet. Maybe that's the case. And maybe they're right. The Warriors don't have an enticing package of assets, whether it's young players or picks, to where other teams can't make better offers. Well, but it was the fact that they didn't even counter Boston originally being like, no, because Boston clearly was in fire sale mode, where you look at the price at which they ended up taking back. Wasn't that hefty from Philadelphia?
3: And look, maybe Boston just chooses the deal, you know, the deal that they want. It was whether it was Paul George's ability to play more games on paper than Jimmy Butler.
12: Sure.
3: Whatever it is. But go back to what Bill Simmons said. It's like, you don't even, if Boston's shutting you down, then counter, right? Like, there's just this, well, they didn't, Boston, win. There's the constant, well, Boston didn't want to do business with us, right? There's the constant, well, this team, the Clippers, didn't want to do business with us. It's like, well, maybe, you know, there's a Warrior tax, right? You hear that all the time, right? Like, these teams, because the Warriors over the decade plus were so dominant that teams don't want to still maybe do anything to help them out now that they're in a much more tenuous position. Well, guess what? Then that means maybe you got to look to be a little bit more aggressive. Maybe your offer has to be better than the offer that the Celtics had on the table, considering the players that would be moving back and forth in that. And so you gotta look to attempt to try. And I think that's the part that's, again, I use the term maddening for Warrior fans, is it's like, well, we don't want to do business with you. We want to do business here. And look, the Celtics could have taken whatever deal they wanted, and maybe they ultimately choose Philadelphia's deal over what the Warriors would have. But there's just this sense that they've just are just content with, if the perfect move doesn't land in their lap, they're just going to stand pat and continue to wait for that perfect move at the expense of mediocrity and at the expense of basically being a similar version of the same team that they had win-loss wise of last year. Because we know Jimmy Butler missed half of the year last year. We know he's going to miss half the year this year. So what have you done to get better at this point? And I know we're going to get into it, but Marcus Thompson, our buddy, had a chance to catch up with Steph, and just, where is Steph on all of this? Is he cool with it? Bill Simmons said it. He's kind of the Duncan, right? He's not going to complain about it. The Warriors kind of know he's not going to complain about it. But does there come a point where Steph says enough is enough? Or does he just kind of ride off into the sunset with another year or two similar to the one that we just saw?
12: I also would have thought there's such a slim chance that he ever wears another uniform. But with maybe a little bit of a disconnect right now between Steph and the front office, and also the lack of moves they've made to try to be better, doesn't mean have to be championship contenders. It's not about always having that expectation. It's about relevance and trying to play competitive basketball. If there's a disconnect on that front alone, then never say never. So we'll continue this conversation. And the reason I bring up this whole notion of looking at the Warriors and the two words of the day, be bold, is because with 7 days left, so the Giants have some decisions to make about their own future. Do you want to see Buster Posey be a little bit bolder in the way that the Warriors didn't, and it came back to bite them? It's Papa and Silver with JD, and I got another question for you. Maybe it's a bit harsh, but I'm going to throw it your way anyway. We'll do that next on the Sports Leader.
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11: 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It reinforces the alignment, stability, and coordinated muscle activation that supports how your body moves, whether you're doing strenuous exercise or simply going about your daily life. 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I'm Dr. Sanjay Gupta, helping you live a better life.
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1: Always remember, if you ain't first, you're last.
2: Isn't that right, the old Talladega Nights? I was high when I said that. You could be second, third, fourth. I think there's even fifth.
3: Well, in terms of the LeBron sweepstakes, if you were second, third, fourth, fifth, sixth, seventh, eighth, doesn't matter, right?
4: You finished last.
3: If you ain't first, you're last. So Ricky Bobby, actually Reese Bobby, the quote, really teaches us something valuable every single day. The two words of the day, be bold. Because as we look ahead to the Giants and the trade deadline, we can look at the obvious, Ray and Arise, and then you can look at what might be outside the box. And also the timing of this with, hey, at the time where Jeff Kent became a San Francisco Giant, that was not all that popular because Matt Williams got traded and it was a big deal. Now Jeff Kent is in Cooperstown talking about San Francisco being home for him. And so sometimes these things do work out for the better. As for the Warriors, their lack of action, their inactivity, maybe some pride is what got in the way of anything that just felt worth being excited about going into next season. And like, yeah, Yaxel Lendeberg's a great addition with the number 11 pick, but that was it. That was the addition. They did not make a free agency addition. Not even my guy, as we talked about on the stream for Friday, Mario Hezonja, dude, he's going to Cleveland. So
5: yeah, they couldn't even get Hezonja. And the Warriors are the biggest losers in this whole thing with LeBron's decision. I mean, Cleveland has still got a very good team that would project to, at a minimum, I think, be in the second round of the Eastern Conference playoffs, if not even in a better position than that, although the East is obviously becoming more and more formidable in addition to what, you know, Philadelphia has done with LeBron and what some of these other teams are trying to do. The Knicks are still the defending champions and all of that. Miami's got some work to do, but they've got Giannis and they've got Bam Adebayo. I mean, they still, although we can question the fit there, they've got two better and more healthy players as things currently sit than the Warriors do, who only have Steph Curry and injured Jimmy Butler still as their second best player. So of all the teams that were in it, Minnesota, even though they were apparently eliminated weeks ago, Minnesota's still in a much better spot than the Warriors and have looked to make moves with LaMelo Ball and some of the moves that they've made over the course of the free agency pyramid. The Warriors are still the only team that hasn't added from the outside. They are the only team out of 30 that has not added a player from the outside during the new league year here, which is now just about a month old.
3: The question I had for you, and maybe it is a little bit harsh, but this is how it's starting to feel from my perspective of just watching this, seeing the lack of activity, talking about it day in and day out. Is it too harsh to say that the Warriors seem more concerned with being right and winning individual transactions than they are with just generally improving the team?
5: Well, what does that get you? Would be my question. I mean, what is being right about individual transactions give you? Like, because if you're not making any transactions, then you're not right or wrong.
3: We're not going to make a trade unless it seems like we're clearly going to win this. Otherwise, we're going to sit back and
5: wait for the next one.
3: Wait for the next
5: one. There's a clock here, and it's called Steph Curry's career. And again, we can debate the fact, and because I know people get, well, what are you talking about? This team can't win. They're stuck. They can't win a title. We know that level move is extremely unlikely. And look, I don't think LeBron James on the Warriors put them into title contention. I don't think, again, we could debate it, and maybe the Warriors themselves believed it did, and that was why they were so interested in the ability to be able to go do it. But it's not about that. I keep going back to what Steph Curry said at the end of play-in tournament number two when they got knocked out and smashed in Phoenix. And it's the fact that there is, and I'm paraphrasing, but there's an in-between ground. He's basically saying there's an in-between ground between believing we're walking in day one contending for a championship and this. And it can't be this anymore. Now, Steph says it very nicely, and I think we can have the debate at 808 KNBR, the Warriors taking advantage of Steph Curry for being too nice in the way that he goes about speaking on a lot of these issues and not maybe applying pressure that other superstars with, let's face it, bigger egos and maybe more selfishness would look to do. Like, do you want Steph to be a little more selfish? Again, not blaming him for not being. It's

0: his personality. I mean, the things that are hampering the Warriors as it relates to Steph's willingness to push are exactly the things that I think make Steph Curry fans of his over some of the other stars, in addition to LeBron, who's kind of manipulating everything every single year throughout the course of his career. And he's had the power to do so and been willing to do it. So, I mean, there is, to bring it back to the original point, going back to April, there is a difference between contending for a championship and where the Warriors are. They're falling short of the minimum stated nicely goal that Steph Curry put out there in Phoenix.
1: 100%. And what's kind of alarming about getting to this point in the offseason, by the way, for everyone freaking out and it's like, we know LeBron already signed, move on to a different topic. Well, the topic is you got to look at your organization, and as the Giants trade deadline's approaching, as the 49ers are going to have decisions to make, like, you got to wonder that when you got an all-time great player, or when you got a team that can go out there and be competitive, even if you're not at the forefront of being odds-on title contenders, what can you do to make your team better in the meantime and go ahead and shake things up and take some risks, and sitting back and just waiting for whatever the biggest thing possible is? They continue to strike out on that, where it's like, that's not a winning recipe. Everything we heard this offseason about their intentions, well, the actions have spoken a lot louder than the words, and the actions have been the complete opposite of what we've heard.
0: Well, and two things again over the weekend that happened that further this story. You've got Rich Paul saying basically it was down to Philadelphia and Golden State, which is an even brighter red mark on the Warriors' inability to put themselves in a better position to where maybe LeBron would have chosen them. And then you've got our buddy Marcus Thompson, who caught up with Steph on the Warriors not getting LeBron, and you know, some of the reporting, which a lot of it I think is speculation, but some of the reporting over the weekend that people are thinking this might be a turning point in terms of the Steph Curry willingness to just ride things out with the Warriors, based on the fact, and we know that August 29th date is coming up here a month from Wednesday, where Steph is extension eligible. And it's just been, you know, everybody's just thought that it's a foregone conclusion that Steph's just going to sign that extension to remain with Golden State. And I think he probably still does, but for the first time, you're starting to see some of the reports. And again, maybe it's just other executives that are hopeful that maybe Steph Curry puts some pressure on the Warriors to maybe get him out of there. But because, of course, there'd be a league full of teams that would want Steph Curry, just like there's a league full of teams that, you know, would want LeBron James here as he became available. So I think some of it's that. But I think we are at this pivot point to where, because the Warriors have done nothing as an extension of missed on LeBron, missed on Giannis, all that, but they've literally done nothing. Is Steph closer to a breaking point that maybe we thought, or the Warriors would have thought, that he never would have gotten to?
1: Even if he's been compared to Tim Duncan as the guy that's just not going to complain about this and make a big fuss, let's also not act like great competitors don't have a little bit of fire in them, where I think any human being would be closer to a breaking point. How close? What is that breaking point? Only Steph Curry can answer those questions. But yeah, how would that not push you in that direction a little bit farther? So if we talk about priorities and we talk about what the organization's even trying to do, are they on the same page, Steph Curry and his front office? Well, let's play the sound from the Tim Kawakami podcast when we come on back, which is about that very subject. It's Papa and Silver with JD. Be bold, only here on the Sports Leader.
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3: A better life with Dr. Sanjay Gupta.
4: How often do you stop to wonder whether you should share something that's revealing, maybe even embarrassing, with a partner, a friend, or even your boss? In her new book called Revealing, The Underrated Power of Oversharing, behavioral scientist Leslie John says doing just that can help you deepen relationships that are vital to your life. We need people to trust us in order to get things like love, friendship, and career success. That's what she told us. When you make yourself vulnerable by revealing something sensitive, it does make other people trust you. In turn, when you ask someone to reveal something about themselves, showing that interest will generally lead someone to like you more. Why? Because people like to be asked about themselves, she says. It also signals that they are discriminating and choosy, but in a good way. I'm Dr. Sanjay Gupta, helping you live a better life.
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2: You'll get nothing and like it.
3: Greg Silver, John Dickinson, Tim Webb with you on a Monday. It is good to be with you. And we got a lot of 49ers coming for you, particularly on the back half of today. We're going to get the Krug practice report. It's been a while since we've had a Krug practice report. Like, I mean, I guess we'd have them on Mondays throughout the season after games and everything, but really it's kind of a rare late July, August sort of staple here. And so we're getting back into that swing of things. I'm excited to get that calendar turned and, to celebrate the very end of July, we'll be in Santa Clara at the very end of the week. So very excited for a lot of the football.
4: I'm going to lose my S.
3: Me too, Krug. Me too. We'll talk to you a little bit later at some point in the show. And then Ron Krojcik is going to join us coming up in about an hour. Ron wrote all about the Warriors offseason, roster moves that could still be made. Now one of my my favorite guys, Mario Hezonja, off the table. He's going to Cleveland. That's all the same.
5: They can't even sign Mario Hezonja. That was the a talking point on the sideline at 49er training camp yesterday as the news broke, right? As
2: practice was starting. Yeah.
3: And it's like, how did we get here, right? And so I did want to play this sound from the Tim Kawakami podcast, and it was just about Joe Lacob, the priorities, and how much of this is just about life after Steph Curry, even with what we saw in his return late in the season. Here's the clip.
6: What Lacob wants to do, and this might get Warriors fans mad, but he wants to build the next team after Steph Curry. I don't know how possible that is, but Lacob has a very keen interest in, I'm going to show, or whatever, this organization is going to show what it can do with Steph Curry and then after Steph Curry. I don't think it's going to be as good myself, but that's what he wants to do.
3: And that's been no secret, right? We know he really liked James Wiseman. He really did not want to let go of Jonathan Kuminga. And even when Steph Curry is done, Joe Lacob still wants to get people in the seats. He wants to have an entertaining product. And as we've seen with veterans or young players, Joe Lacob is very drawn to the idea of a star.
5: He is. And look, you can want to build the next team without Steph Curry. You just shouldn't necessarily be thinking about that right now while Steph Curry's still on the roster. And you sure as hell shouldn't be thinking about it 2 years ago, 4 years ago, 6 years ago. Even with the multiple injuries that Klay Thompson sustained going back to the knee in the finals and then the Achilles on the day of the November 2020 NBA draft. So, I mean, you can want to build the next team, but it shouldn't have ever been at the expense of the guys that you've got right now and the opportunity that you have in front of you. Because I think, you know, fair or unfair, it does project an arrogance or a lack of fully understanding what you have in Steph Curry in comparison to what would come without Steph Curry. Like, Steph Curry is a top 5 to 10 player of all time. Like, to think that you're just going to wind up with somebody like that in this next iteration, I mean, it might take 50 years for the next Steph Curry level impact player to come through Golden State. I mean, they went 40 years between championships and were terrible for a bunch of those years. And they had good players through those years. But, I mean, think about how many all-stars don't turn into superstars and then superstars that don't turn into Steph Curry's.
3: I'm going to bring a cross
5: like there. That is the top level, yeah. Right? Like, that is, there are all-stars and then there are superstars. And then I feel like there's another level above that, and that's, you know, megastar,
3: like rock star level,
5: and that's Steph, and that's LeBron, and that's Kobe, and that's Jordan, and that's, you know, guys like that, like Jaylen Brown. Like, we could say Jason Tatum's a superstar. Jason Tatum ain't Steph and LeBron and Kobe, you know, level of player. So there's another level. You know, Harden's a superstar in the NBA, at least he has been over the bit. Harden ain't on the level of those guys we're talking about either. So that it's that top level. And I think if anything, there's been the perception, and maybe it's reality, maybe it's not, but perception often is reality, that Lacob's just a little too itchy to be moving on to the next and proving that all of the successes weren't just predicated around number 30.
3: This isn't a full apples to apples analogy because it's a different sport. And in fact, I'm going to go to a team that doesn't even have a true owner. But as a Cal guy, I watched a lot of Aaron Rodgers' career. And when he was with Green Bay, it became to the point where it was like a national talking point of he could do these magical things, be super clutch, take care of the ball, play at an MVP level. Yeah, he himself could have played better in some big playoff games. But year after year, there were questions of the front office of why aren't you going to go after big name free agents? Why aren't you going to try to boost up the defense? Why aren't you going to draft a wide receiver in the first round? It was just this very passive thing of, well, we're going to build through the draft, but when we draft, it's just going to be some defensive tackle who might be good, and we're not going to get a wide receiver with a high pick. And then when we did use one on a second rounder, it turned into Devontae Adams. I'm not going to go down too far the Green Bay Packers rabbit hole. Point being, though, is like for the first time, I'm starting to feel that way about Steph Curry of just, oh, well, we have Steph, so we can just cover up a lot of things, and we're not going to truly go in the tank unless he misses a chunk of games. But when he did miss a chunk of games, we saw exactly what that looked like.
5: And if he does miss a chunk of games, we can just blame it on that. And
3: right.
5: Like that's the other thing, is it gives
3: Bingo.
5: You an excuse. And that's the part that I think that's, again, we've maddening would be my one word for today because I keep saying it. But it's maddening because the Warriors keep going through this cycle where it's like, we got Jimmy and he got hurt. And Steph got hurt. And if Jimmy and Steph don't get hurt, maybe we're in the second round of the play. Well, they did get hurt. And so you missed the playoffs. And guess what? Jimmy's still hurt. And it's unreasonable to think that Steph.
3: And now it's worse because you know he's going to miss half the season at this point.
5: And you have to account for the fact that Steph is going to miss time. And if he doesn't, then that's, you know, that's a luxury and not something that you should, you know, put as price of admission. And so that's the part that, I mean, the Warriors have just, they go in on these things, Greg, to almost set up the excuses. Well, I've said, you know what? We think we're going to be a 500 team with Steph until Jimmy comes back, and then we'll take off and we'll get on a run in the second half of the year, and we'll get into the playoffs that way. And then it's going to be right back to where it was in 2025, where nobody's going to want to see us, and maybe we can win a first-round series. But if Steph gets hurt and has to miss 20 games in the first half of the year, we're cooked. And then we'll just sit there and say, well, we were cooked because Steph got hurt. That ain't a plausible excuse anymore. Like, you got to look to build around that. And they just have been completely unwilling to build around the fact that they've had older players. And it's like, you got to infuse some younger players that, you know, not are projects, but can help you navigate the. I mean, it's the same conversation we've had since 2022 in the summer after the title. And in the fall, it's how do you build a team good enough to get through the regular season to where you can kind of coast but still get into the playoffs, and then you like the team that you have.
3: And you can actually sell your fan base on, well, we will give Steph Curry, Steve Kerr, Draymond Green, and anybody else a true shot at winning 4 out of 7 on any given 2-week stretch.
5: And every year, you get farther and farther away from the ability to cobble it together when you have everybody at the end of a season. And every year, Greg, you get farther and farther away from where you need more. Every year you get farther and farther away, you need to add more in other areas to be able to carry it. So they are doing less, essentially, as time is going on, when they actually need to be looking to add more.
3: Well, and back to the Bill Simmons clip, where maybe there's this belief that Steph Curry can't be a number one on a championship team anymore, and 2022 was a one-off. But then the co-host said, isn't he entitled to find out? And we, I think, would all agree that Steph Curry is the best player on this Warriors team. No one thinks this is a championship team. Even LeBron James coming over wouldn't have made this a championship team in most people's eyes. But to continue to try to make moves to get better and build a solid team, don't you feel like Steph Curry is owed that much at the chance of competitive value?
5: Do you think the Warriors believe that Steph can't be the number one on a title contender? Because I actually don't think they believe that. I think they do think he can be the number one on a title contender. Still, even at 38.
3: I do, but they're operating under this infuriating notion of it's star or bust.
5: Yeah, I just don't think they think it's him. They just don't think they can get the secondary player, or they had the secondary player and he got hurt. Like, I just don't think they believe they can get the secondary player, or haven't been able to get the secondary player, or if you have Jimmy, the third player, right? Because they were, when they got Jimmy, it was, all right, now can they get, we know what that level they could get to with Jimmy. We saw it in 2025, but we also saw how taxing it was going to have to be. So the extension of, well, how do you improve off of where you were at the end of 2025 is now you need to get the third player. And we saw they didn't have a young enough, good enough third player with Jimmy and with Steph to be able to navigate. Now, it didn't matter last year, ultimately, because Jimmy got hurt. But now they're at a point where they don't have the second guy because Jimmy's hurt, or the third guy, or maybe they wind up with the third guy depending upon what Yaxel is, but then they don't have the second guy because Jimmy's coming back and he's hurt.
3: The whole quote, May 15th, I referenced it on the stream on Friday. I just can't get away from it. I can't get it out of my mind. Dunleavy saying we didn't come up short because of our roster. And I'm just thinking, can you imagine if the Giants, imagine if Buster Posey at the end of the season goes, we don't believe that our bullpen was the issue. I'd be like, what?
5: Yeah, no.
3: And then it'd be pointing to like, well, I mean, Logan Webb was pitcher of the month and Rafael Devers had all these stats. And it'd be like, yeah, no one's saying your entire roster is flawed.
5: Well, actually, it's funny. And I semantics, but this is where my little literal brain goes. I actually think the Giants version of that is going to be the Giants version of what you're talking about with the Warriors is actually, well, if we had a bullpen, the bullpen failed us. Otherwise, we would have been a playoff team. Like, I think that's the or the bullpen. If we had a bullpen, we would have been right there in the mix and maybe would have made the playoffs. Like, that's the as if it just would have been. Yeah,
3: and you're like, that's three skips of extrapolation, but I got you.
5: Snap your fingers and it just would have been. I actually think that will be the Giant version of what we're talking about with the Warriors. But again, that's for 2 months from now.
3: And so. I'm just hoping we don't have to actually do a quote comparison in that regard. But point is, if that is something that came out of the mouth of the Giants brass, I'd be infuriated by it. Like, the Warriors to say we didn't come up short because of our roster.
5: And look, I mean, look, not to belabor it, but I can already see, you know, Giants go 74-88. It might end up being worse because they're going to take some talent away here at the trade deadline, which is a week away. But Giants go 74-88. 10 games we would have won if we had a bullpen. We were really an 84-win team, and the third wild card was 84-78. Like, when it's all said and done. Like, right. I can already see it. Those 10 games, this was a playoff team otherwise. Meanwhile, if you watch this team all year, it's like, no, it never was that. But yeah. All right, I digress.
3: But no, that is why the two words of the day in terms of being bold, when it does come to this trade deadline, I'm not saying Buster Posey has to go gung-ho crazy in every move. I've also been on the record as saying, like, look, I could see the value in keeping Casey Schmidt and keeping Jung-Hoo Lee. But if it's just Ray and Arise that are traded and they sit back and just say, well, you know, we'll just sign a couple of bullpen arms, is that going to be enough to really turn things around? Or is it being bold and constantly looking to make your team better the way you operate as an organization? And the Warriors haven't done that with an all-time great player.
5: Just have a realistic view of where you are. That's the thing that applies to both of these teams. And to go back to the Dunleavy quote, it's just not a realistic view of where you are. It's yes, you had a team that was turning the corner at the point in which Jimmy Butler got hurt, but you also had a team that it took until really the end of December to figure it out and start to get on any semblance of a run. That's not good enough. The fact that you were 2-under on December 20th is not good enough. Like, that means you needed to build a roster that could be 4 or 5 games better than that, and then you get on a run when you cobble it together. And then, one, it isn't as bad when Jimmy gets hurt, even if any realistic expectations were shot at the point in which Jimmy got hurt. But they need to understand the fact, and this is, again, the thing that they just have not really for the last 4 years, with Jimmy, without Jimmy, it's that notion of how much talent you actually have to get through the night tonight. Because why do they have so many random losses here and there? It's because they still have Warrior on the front of their jersey, right? It's because Steph Curry is still somebody that when he's playing, other teams want to beat and other players want to compete against. So you get the best effort on the nights where Steph plays. So that, like, you have to have a team that allows yourself a little bit more margin for error on those nights, in addition to having just an overall bumped up level of talent on the nights where you don't have them.
3: You know what's funny is just looking at the roster top to bottom, just looking at it on a piece of paper, I'm thinking, okay, that's not a terrible roster when everyone's there. But there's this couple sections from Marcus Thompson's column, which we can dive into coming up a little bit more.
5: Let's definitely do that.
3: Here's how it read, because this is where it really just was like, wow, this is kind of everything that we've been harping on, spelled out into two paragraphs. No Giannis, no Jaylen Brown, no LeBron, no Anthony Davis. No one's holding their breath for Trey Murphy III. No Aaron Wiggins or Isaiah Joe. I mean, we're talking about that next tier of moves now that could certainly have helped you.
5: Trey Murphy's the next tier, and then Isaiah Joe and Dort are the next tier. Right? Like, Joe and Dort are beneath Trey Murphy, yep, which is beneath the other names.
3: Then, the next paragraph, it might just be Yaxel Lendeborg and maybe Mario Hezonja. Cross that one off now.
5: Cross that one off the list.
3: And prayers for the speedy recoveries of Jimmy Butler and Moses Moody. And hopes Kristaps Porzingis, entering his 12th season, can play 60 games for the fourth time. That's a lot of hopium in one paragraph.
5: It's also a lot of, you're going to win 37 games. Like, and the hopium is for what? Like, what's the high end of that? The high end of that is like 45 wins. Like, the absolute ceiling for that is like 45 wins. Unless Yaxel Lendeborg is like a borderline all-star as a rookie. Unless Yaxel Lendeborg's the rookie of the year, you know, in one of the great classes on paper
3: even
5: in the history of the game.
3: Even so, if Yaxel individually has a great season and like a historically great rookie season, how much of that will translate to wins when, you know, Steph's missing time, Draymond's missing time, Porzingis is missing time, Moody, Jimmy, Al Horford, all missing a good chunk of time?
5: Well, that's what I mean. I mean, to me, it would, even that, you're still probably looking at a ceiling of around 45.
3: Yeah.
5: Depending upon the variance as far as how much those guys actually miss.
3: Right. Is it 55 games for Steph or is it 66 games?
5: And Marcus made the point that in the years in which Steph has missed more time, the following year he's come back and not only
3: that
5: played more, but he's had some of his better statistical seasons. Obviously, they're all pretty great because it's Steph Curry. But in the, you know, nuance of it, he's gone from, you know, years where maybe he's been more injured, which has allowed him to get more rest or change his preparation to bounce back and have bigger years, which is why maybe the Warriors have found themselves sort of on the every other year model here over the course of the last four, right? Miss the playoffs, get to the second round, miss the playoffs, get to the second round, you know, that sort of thing during this time since they won the most recent NBA championship.
3: All right, well, we'll keep diving into this piece from Marcus Thompson and the possible disconnect between Steph and the front office. This is all about organizations trying to make their teams better. And if they sit back and get a little bit too comfortable, what is the price to pay? It's Papa and Silver with JD on a Monday on the Sports Leader.
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0: Now he's backpedaling. Now he can touch the ball away. 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Now he's going to throw.
1: Home of 49ers football. 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
8: A better life with Dr. Sanjay Gupta.
9: They say consistency is key, but sometimes you just gotta switch it up. A new study out of Harvard School of Public Health found that varying your exercise routine could add years to your life. What exercise someone did didn't matter much. What did matter was that all the exercises together worked all the muscle groups in their body. Now, an added benefit to changing things up is it can help you push through the the plateau effect. That's when your body gets so efficient at doing something that you actually stop getting better at it. And we know from previous research that specializing in any one sport at a young age can make someone actually more prone to injury. And as experts we talk to point out, even elite athletes switch up things with their workouts, making sure to target strength, cardio, flexibility, balance, and doing that every single week. I'm Dr. Sanjay Gupta, helping you live a better life.
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18: Greg and Greg, Papa and Silver. This is KNBR, the sports leader. Filling in for Greg Papa is John Dickinson on the sports leader.
3: Good to be with you. Happy Monday. Ron Krawczyk of the San Francisco Chronicle will join us in about a half an hour or so. And no Mario Hezonja, so we can scratch that name off the list of Marcus Thompson and Ron Krawczyk.
5: So disappointing.
3: I know. It's okay. If anyone watched our stream on Friday, we had JD reading the list. And actually, I told you this, but when we did Tim's six-pack right around that time on Friday, we had Krug. He's like, I want to get that soundbite of JD just reading off the names of available free agents. We had a lot of fun with that one, too, where I'm just like, oh, stop.
5: Wasn't a great list.
3: Wasn't a good list.
5: And now Hezonja's off the list.
3: Yeah. So, dark times here. Dark times, my friends, as we get to late July. Before we get into anything else, I'll tell you that Papa and Silver with JD today is sponsored by Redwood Credit Union. 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We never mess up anything on this show. I'll tell you that much. Good text as we go out to the Golden State Lumber and Showroom text line. 408 in terms of resetting expectations. The offseason was going to have a different tone. Well, 408, JD says, why bother bringing Steve Kerr back? Wasn't that to appease the fans because there was that to appease the fans because they knew they weren't going to do anything in free agency? That's another piece of the puzzle where I'm like, it is a little weird to think, yeah, we're going to bring Steve Kerr back. Maybe it's going to be different. There's going to be more compromise where he and Lacob had some disconnect and everything. It's kind of hard to judge the new era, the new version of the Steve Kerr Warriors tenure when they brought him back. Nothing else has happened.
5: Well, a couple of things on that. I mean, take whatever version of the Warriors. I mean, Steph's still here and Draymond's still here, right? Whatever else they've done or didn't do, and it's mostly didn't do at this point. In fact, it's all didn't do beyond Yaxel Lindeberg. And this is just the way I look. It would be worse without Steve Kerr. Like if they had a random head coach, if they had a random head coach right now, I think a lot of people would feel even worse about like, well, this team's like really screwed. Like they got no shot at even cobbling anything together at this point. If Steve's not going to be here. So if you have Steph and Draymond, I think it still makes sense to have Steve. The other part of it is, like, because you're not rebuilding, right? You're not doing the full tear-down rebuild where you'd maybe have a coach that would be that style of that ilk. The other part is just the word that we always use that everybody hates, which is optionality. Like, bringing Steve Kerr back gave you the option. Like, if you don't bring Steve Kerr back, then you're not even in the LeBron rumors for 3.5 weeks. Like, if you don't, I mean, so I think there's that level. There is a level of cachet that bringing Steve Kerr back gives you as a baseline. It's also, again, at a minimum, it's allowing for Steph and Draymond and Steve to go through whatever the trials and tribulations and frustrations of what's not gone down to this point. They can all kind of cope and deal with it together, which I think there is a value in that. So,
3: yeah, no, I'm not saying that the decision to bring back Steve Kerr was a waste just because they haven't done anything this offseason. But I was expecting a much different reality of the way these last few weeks would have played out with or without LeBron James. It's not just about that one decision alone, but it's the star chasing element, which back to the Marcus Thompson column, he says, look, I think Steph might be getting a little bit tired of the star chasing, which to me just reiterates what we've been talking about for really a couple of weeks now and hammering it in. Just because you can't get a Jaylen Brown, a Giannis, a LeBron, right? We went through the whole tiers of the names that were listed. Doesn't mean that there aren't moves that can make your team better. And that might not even be the tier of a Trey Murphy. But you could still get an Isaiah Joe and Aaron Wiggins. Like, think about all this team lacks and what it needs. Guys that can score in the regular season. Guys that can play games. in the regular season. Guys that can get you through 82, youth, athleticism. They need shooting. And to just be so narrowed in on, it's kind of like if you're applying for a job, right? And you're on the job market and you're looking, but it has to check too many boxes for you to even be like, well, I'm going to hit apply at that point. And then hitting apply doesn't guarantee you anything, right? Maybe you get an interview. Maybe you don't. Maybe you get an interview and you get a second one and you still might not get the job. But being so narrow in your criteria and the amount of boxes to check, that's not going to get you anywhere. And that's kind of the reason for the lack of activity.
5: It's, again, we're not talking about Steph Curry's frustration being because they've missed out on these stars. We're talking about Steph Curry's frustration at the point at which he's going to have to strap it on and go about the beginning of this season with the same type of mentality that he had to go through the end of last season, and then he got hurt. And then you go back to, I mean, just think of how much they've put on his plate to be competitive over the last 4 years. Forget about on the fringe of being a title contender, just to be competitive. And now you're doing it again because you haven't in any meaningful way improved this team. Again, Jaxel Lindeborg may prove to himself to be a meaningful addition, and I think he will be, but not somebody that you necessarily want to count on to be your second best player from day one and a carrier that's going to lead to winning in that meaningful way.
3: And it's also a bit of a stinger that Bob Myers, who gets so much of the credit, deservedly so, is part of the pie that gets a lot of credit for the four championships building up this team in the dynasty. Bob Myers is the one that ultimately made the moves of Jaylen Brown, eventually did the unlikely success of getting LeBron James over to Philly, and Warriors once again a little bit left in the dust.
5: If Bob's still with the Warriors, do you think they get LeBron?
3: They got a better shot, which I know isn't like, nice genius take, dude. But
5: no, they would have had a better shot. I mean, I think that's fair. I think ultimately probably not. If the talent is all the same, but I think the
3: question, I was going to say it's just hard because I don't know what other moves would have been made leading up to
5: the
3: that.
5: The question is, would the Warriors have had a better foresight into what it might take to put themselves in position to get
3: that,
5: LeBron?
3: You could say yes,
5: because they have Bob Myers. And
3: right.
5: So that's sort of the question. But again, Bob was worn out. I think we know why he was worn out at this point. He didn't look worn out in Philly. And obviously it's a little bit of a different role in Philly, but he still is a big time deal closer and was able to do it with the biggest name of the free agency period here to this point.
3: He did KD. He was able to help get LeBron to Philly, but there's still one more to complete the trifecta. Can he get Brandon Ayuk to Washington?
5: Can he get Brandon Ayuk to Washington? Yeah, that's a good point.
3: So, yeah, Bob, I mean, hey, I'm impressed, but come on, you got one more big deal to close at this point. So 808-KNBR is your number, 415-808-5627. Just general thoughts on the Marcus Thompson piece. Yeah, you were right. I mean, he went through the data of when Steph didn't play a lot of games in a previous season, he would come back and respond with a fire. That said, better team, more built to get through a regular season, and also not approaching 40 years old, going into the season at 38, will be 39 in March. So I'm like, okay, it's nice to know that Steph has typically bounced back well in his career. It's now to the point, though, where I'm wondering, we kind of did this on Friday, right? Let's say Jimmy Butler misses the first 35 games of the season, first 40 games of the season. Well, for you to be just a relevant team that's hanging around 500, how many games do you need Steph Curry to play out of that chunk? Like 35?
5: Yeah. I mean, minimum. It feels like just to stay afloat, basically.
3: And the reason I'm bringing that up is that let's say Steph does indeed have one of those bounce backs that Marcus Thompson noted all the history of. I don't know what that really does for the team as a whole. I could tell you what it's going to look like if he doesn't play that many games or if he doesn't have a big bounce back. But even if he does, in what you deemed a luxury of greater production and availability than you could reasonably expect for him, still, what's the realistic ceiling at that point?
5: Well, let's just flesh it out. I mean, if he plays 35 games out of, let's say, the first 40, and he plays at an extremely high level, what's the Warriors' record at that point after 40 games? I mean, I keep coming back to what feels right, what I see when I think of all of that, is 22-18, right? Like, as the ceiling, right? Like, Steph's playing great basketball. Jimmy and Moody are coming back at some point. He's been healthy. Wow, everything's connected. You know, Steve Kerr's doing a good job making more with less around Steph. Yaxel's really good, and they're 22-18 in the first, like, that would be a dream scenario. And you know what that probably gets you? You're probably like seventh or eighth.
3: Yeah.
5: You're probably seventh or eighth at that point. And maybe things haven't had the chance to fully separate to where you, we're two back of the sixth seed, you know, at that point, because that's what it's going to take. But it would, you know, that's again, Steph plays 35 out of 40, extremely high level. Yaxel's really freaking good, like in the rookie of the year, you know, type conversation. And everything else is just kind of seamless, right? Porzingis isn't missing a ton of time, only the scheduled absences. Horford's not missing a ton of time, only the schedule. Like, everything just has to kind of stay on schedule to be able to achieve that level for this Warriors team. Anything short of that, and now we're talking about 18-22 and 17-23. Like, it very quickly can get knocked much lower than that. And if it gets knocked too much lower than that, the whole thing, you look up in the middle of January and it's kind of cooked.
3: I want to make another point about the roster and go back to something I read over the weekend. I looked into some of the numbers as well. And I know this individual player might be one that people are tired of talking about. No, it's not Kuminga, so don't worry, I'm not going there. But in terms of roster construction and envisioning getting through a regular season, you talked about it being a half decade's worth of a conversation. I want to go back to something just related to that and the last championship team. We'll do that next. It's Papa and Silver, then Ron Krawcheck at 11:50 on the Sports Leader.
8: A better life with Dr. Sanjay Gupta.
9: There are lots of things you can measure to get an idea of how healthy you are at any given moment. Temperature, heart rate, blood pressure, just to name a few. But how about how healthy you will be and how long you're likely to live? According to a new study out of the University of Buffalo, two simple strength tests are pretty accurate at predicting longevity in older women. One is hand grip strength, and the other is how quickly people can stand up from a seated position without using their arms. By the way, I remember interviewing former President Jimmy Carter when he was quite old and being really impressed how he just popped out of the chair without using his arms. Not a lot of older people can actually do that. But I think the message here is that maintaining strength as you age is going to help you perform everyday activities, but also help you avoid injury and stay independent. I'm Dr. Sanjay Gupta, helping you live a better life.
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4: Well, I think they've been trying to get LeBron James for 3 years now.
6: Yeah.
4: I mean, they tried to trade for him all the way back in 2024. That was back when Adrian Wojnarowski was still here. Okay. I remember writing that story with him. And LeBron, all he had to do was say yes then. They tried again another year later. There was an opportunity in free agency. And each time he has said no to them. And so at some point, you get your answer, right? Like, they've been interested in him, and I don't know that he's necessarily been interested in them just the way we all thought because of the gravitational pull with Steph.
3: Sounds like a lot of people could apply that to their dating life out there, including me, before I finally got lucky. 808-KMBR, 415-808-5627. We'll talk to Ron Krojcik coming up in a bit. At some point, you were going to get your answer, and they had been trying for quite some time. This was the closest they had gotten, if, in fact, Rich Paul was accurate. They came in second place. If you ain't first, you're last. Tough S, move on. And so now the question just becomes about being bold, trying to run an organization, trying to create a winning team. For the first time, we're sensing some tension, a little bit publicly, between Steph Curry and the front office, maybe being tired of the star chasing, as Marcus Thompson reported in The Athletic. You know, wanted to bring something up, and no, it wasn't the fatigue of a Jonathan Kuminga, but it's going back to the Jordan Poole of it all. Since the departure of Jordan Poole, the Warriors have not had a regular season scorer to carry the load when Steph Curry is out. That does not mean they have not had productive players. You know this very well, JD. Doesn't mean Brandon Pajemski and the account that was dormant until the very end of the year because he hadn't scored 30.
5: Well, he's not a scorer.
3: But he's not a scorer.
5: He's not
3: a scorer. Gui Santos isn't going to score you 30. Remember,
5: even
3: like,
5: Kuminga wasn't a scorer. Like, he wasn't. He thought he was, but he really wasn't.
3: You know how, like, Nikhil Alexander-Walker for the Hawks this year had a couple of 40 pieces out of nowhere? And you're like, whoa, I knew he was a solid player with Minnesota. I didn't know he was that kind of player. And then the playoffs came around, and you know who it was? It was a lot of C.J. McCollum and actually a couple of games of Kuminga in the clutch. But it was like C.J. McCollum, the vet, that was the one closing the door. Doesn't mean that Nikhil Alexander-Walker was a bad player because he wasn't the one rising up in the playoffs. But the larger point I'm making is getting through an 82-game regular season, the Warriors, like, what's so infuriating about this? They've done the hard part of having the foundation and the pieces of making you feel like there's a belief no matter what in a one-off scenario or a 4-out-of-7 scenario. But in order to actually have a shot, they didn't get that shot this year because they couldn't get through a regular season. And so to not even go out there, LeBron James or not, to not go out there and try to build a team that's better equipped for the regular season, what are you even worried about April for?
5: Well, they don't have a team right now that you feel confident about them making the playoffs.
3: Exactly.
5: Like, forget about the sixth seed and title contention. Like, again, there's levels to this. Like, title contender, no, they haven't been a title contender at least since Steph went down in Minnesota in game one of that series that they ultimately lost 4-1 to the Timberwolves. I don't think they were really a title contender in 2025 either. I mean, they haven't been a title contender, I don't think, since 23, to be perfectly honest. And even that year, they only won 44 games, but they were the defending champions once they got through Sacramento. If they had been able to navigate the Lakers, you know, that's one where it would have been interesting, right? If they had gotten into a Western Finals series against Denver as the defending champions, with Denver being unproven at that point, even though they went on to win the championship. But that was 3 years ago. Like, they weren't a title contender in 24. They were a 10 seed. They were not a title contender, in my opinion, in 25, even with Jimmy Butler, because the path was going to be too difficult. That being said, you know, if you want to push back and say, well, JD, that, you know, Steph doesn't get hurt, you're picking them to win that series against Minnesota. And that's true. And then they're in the Final Four of the NBA at that point in the Western Finals, going up against OKC and taking a shot there. So maybe in 25, but they're not a title contender now. I mean, the point at which Jimmy Butler went down, they're not a title contender. They weren't even a team. And we said it the night that Jimmy got hurt. Like, you're probably going to be the 10 seed now. And then Steph got hurt. And guess what? They wound up being the 10 seed. So
3: only because teams below them were so actively trying not to win.
5: Two of the last three years, they've been the 10 seed and missed the playoffs.
3: Yeah.
5: Like that is my, and now again, whatever Yaxel Lindeberg can provide in terms of maybe a higher ceiling than people expect, that notwithstanding, I mean, this team, they could be anywhere. They could be 12th in the West, and it wouldn't surprise anybody. They could be 13th in the West. Like, there's always that one team that thinks they're going to be competing for an 8 seed, and I can already hear, oh, Warriors are going to be competing for an 8 seed. There's always that one thing that, you know, you get that one bad injury early. It was the Warriors in 2020, right? Like, Steph goes down with the broken hand, and it's over. They're the worst team in the league at that point. And so they, I think, right now are in that spot. They're in that spot where if Steph goes down with anything that is more than a couple of games here and there, they're cooked. Like, they're done. Like, they're with the Sacramentos and the Memphises of the world in a blink. So, again, I hate to be so blunt with it, but that's how fragile this is. I mean, forget about title contention or six seed or playoffs. Like, this is... This

0: After he got punched.
1: After the punch. Right. 26.1 points per game. The Warriors this last year, in terms of points per game, Steph was their leading scorer. Jimmy Butler was second. You know who was third?
0: I don't.
1: Kristaps Porzingis.
0: Oh my goodness.
1: 16.1. Yeah. Then Brandon Pajemski, 13.8. D'Anthony Melton, 12.3. Moses Moody, 12.1, et cetera, et cetera. Not to say that those players were not productive. I loved watching D'Anthony Melton. I think Brandon Pajemski gets unfairly blamed for just being a guy that's expected to carry the load in a way that Jordan Poole did when he's not that same type of player.
0: He's a good player.
1: He's a good player.
0: He's not a great player. And he's not a scorer.
1: He ain't giving you 41 on a random night on the second of a back-to-back when it's a 4 p.m. tip in Orlando.
0: I mean, look, Brandon Pajemski's a good player. He would be drafted higher than where he was selected going back to that draft in 2023 at the 19th overall pick. But he's not a carrier. And that's not his fault. Now, why is there such hate put on him? I mean, part of it is some of the things that he said, a little too cocky or a little too overconfident. It's this nasty, asinine perception that there's some kind of favoritism going on with Steve Kerr and him, which is just, you know, internet fodder at this point. And then it's the fact that I think because so many of the other picks haven't worked out, there's sort of this added pressure that he, even without the expectation of being the player that, say, a Kuminga or Wiseman had the expectation to be, it's like, well, they didn't develop those guys, so him falling short of that starts to be marked as, well, he's a first-round pick. He ain't developing either, even though he is the best player at this point. We'll see what happens with Yaxel that the Warriors have drafted. I mean, he's just the best player they've drafted since 2012.
1: Yeah, we said like Harrison Barnes, Draymond Green draft.
0: Harrison Barnes and Draymond Green in the same draft. Like, going back to 2012, I mean, Brandon Pajemski is the best player they've drafted since then. Like, he's a better player than Moses Moody. I know people don't. He's a better player still.
1: Well, what do you put about, like, the Kevon Looney comparison? Different player, but it's like he turned into a great player for them.
0: Yeah, he did. He did.
1: So, like, that's probably the one.
0: But he'd be the other one maybe in the conversation. So,
1: you know,
0: again,
1: I love Loon.
0: It's not an indictment of Pajemski. It's not saying Pajemski should be this or that. I think he is the player that he is. Now, look, part of it is, like Kuminga, like we've talked about, like, he has a little bit of the irrational, like, thinks he's a better player than he is, but it doesn't necessarily manifest itself in ways that hurt the team at the level that it did with Kuminga. The difference in styles, like, Pajemski does some things, but he does some things kind of in the flow of still of connecting the game. And they also, you know, let's be honest, have fewer guard options. And so, you know, they've had to play him because they've had fewer guard options more than maybe a younger player at another position would have necessarily played at different points.
1: Do you think Steph had a pretty solid understanding that LeBron wasn't going to pick them? Or do you think if it's more aligned with what Rich Paul said, where it was down to Philly and the Warriors, that maybe there was a belief this thing might actually happen? Because everything Slater was reporting was that the Warriors believed they were out of the mix for a few weeks. Well, I guess for really a couple of weeks most of the time. But Steph, you know, he goes the quote of, this is why you don't envision anything until it happens.
0: I think they were trying to come off to the league as not desperate, maybe as they were trying to explore other things.
1: Yeah.
0: So I don't know. I think maybe that was part of it. But I also think, you know, they just, I think they probably felt that they didn't have enough pretty early on and couldn't acquire or didn't want to acquire what it would have taken to put themselves back in the mix. That's kind of why I think it fell the way that it did.
1: Yeah. So anyway, tough sliding overall. I'm also,
0: well, you still got to put a team out there. I mean, you still got to put a team out there. And, you know, training camp's basically 2 months away. I think media day is, what, the 28th of September is going to be media day. So that's 2 months from tomorrow. Yeah. So there's still time, but it's coming fast.
1: Just scrolling through the internet as I try to refresh here and there throughout the show. There seems to be some momentum behind Steph Curry potentially leaving the Warriors after they failed to land another star. He now has a 7% chance of leaving, according to Polymarket.
0: And yeah,
1: I laugh at all that stuff.
0: There has not been from Marcus or anybody else a sourced

0: report on that. Like, there has not even been an unnamed sourced report on that. So
1: that's the only reason I'm bringing that up and kind of laughing at it is, like, I've always found it ridiculous, but really after yet another failed star chase, this is the first time where I'm wondering, well, if they're not going to make moves and they are fixated on maybe building the next team after Steph, could we see a world in which Steph, who wants to continue playing multiple years, doesn't finish his career here? Like, it feels more real than it did last week or the year before, or it ever has at any point.
0: Well, here's the other question. I know we've got Ron Krawczyk, who's going to join us here coming up in the next segment. If this year, let's say Steph signs the extension, and what if this year is worse than last year? Like, it could be. Like, they could be a worse team this coming year than they were last year. Win fewer games. I think that's absolutely on the table. Then what? Like, does he, like, maybe it's not at a point, like, he's not going to ask out now, but would he ask out after signing the extension? Would there be a conversation between Joe Lacob and him where it's like, hey, what are we going to do here? Like, because there are some that believe that Joe Lacob has basically been setting this thing up for a number of years now, almost pushing Steph to say, hey, let's part ways, to where it kind of isn't on him, meaning Lacob, to be the one to sort of want to pull the plug. I don't believe that either. I just think Steph is still too valuable from a marketing and ticket standpoint and relevance standpoint to where you're not going to turn against years of just having Steph on your roster, because, you know, we talked about the allure of LeBron as it related to, you know, you're going to be the number one story in the NBA every day, and you're going to have the maximum amount of nationally televised games and all those kinds. Like, you're still getting a lot of that with Steph that you would not get. Like, you would not turn down 2 years of a rebuild and not having Steph Curry to basically turn yourself back into the Sacramento Kings if you didn't have to.
1: Right.
0: Like, even if you're going to go back to that eventually for a period of time.
1: David in Belmont, I see you on the line. Just hang tight. We're going to talk to Ron Krawczyk, and then we'll probably be able to take calls in the end of that same segment. So if you're able to hang on, 808-KNBR, I see your call. Ron Krawczyk of the San Francisco Chronicle will join us next, and then we'll continue with some of your thoughts. And got a lot of football coming on the second half of today as well. Pop it in silver with JD on the Sports Leader.
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1: All right, good to be with you. We'll get to Ron Krojcik coming up in just a moment. Did want to quickly mention this, however, as we'll get a lot into 49er news. Per Matt Maiocco, rookie defensive end Romello Hight sustained an injury in practice and was carted off the field. The medical staff appeared to be working on both his right leg and both arms. He was lifted onto the cart, and practice ended shortly thereafter. So we can get a lot into that in the back half of the show. Not great news, and just hope it's nothing too serious. But I know when it comes to training camp onward, any 49er injury news, JD, people just hold their breath.
0: Yeah, no question, not good. And somebody that I think that the 49ers were going to be counting on to take on a relatively a bigger role, at least for as much as a rookie would in height. So we don't know the extent of anything, but yeah, practice number two in the books and first one gone down for the 49ers in what looks like a significant way.
1: And we'll certainly get back into that as we approach noon and everything, but it is time. And it's been a bit since we talked to our friend of the San Francisco Chronicle, Ron Krojcik, on the air. That is, at least, always good to see him around the headquarters and facilities around the Warriors. And who knows what that's going to look like this year. Ron, good to be with you. How's it going today?
20: Good. How are you guys?
1: Yeah, we're doing well, and just processing a lot of news between Kyle Shanahan and that scary incident, LeBron James and the fallout of the free agency, San Francisco Giants trade deadline, and so much more. But let's just start with the Warriors. I know you wrote about the roster options and it looking relatively thin. Now Mario Hezonja, you can cross that off the list as well. But I think our big philosophical question is, why do you think the Warriors haven't been willing to go after these smaller level moves that can still improve this team? We know they were interested in Giannis and maybe Jaylen Brown for a second, and certainly LeBron James, but there's also that next tier and even a tier below that of moves that can be made. You looked at what OKC did, getting rid of some guys for salary purposes, and the Warriors have kind of just stood pat hoping for some boom or bust scenario, and when it's a bust, well, it comes back to bite them in the face, you know?
18: Yeah, it's been an interesting offseason. They obviously didn't, whiffed on LeBron, and I think they tried to get Anthony Simons and Rui Hachimura, who would have been intriguing fits and helps, and they went elsewhere. You know, Simons got more money from the Sixers, and Hachimura apparently wanted to stay in L.A., so moved from the Lakers to the Clippers. And like you said, Hezonja signed with Cleveland, so they've made efforts, I think, but obviously not good enough. Now, some of that, maybe they were waiting on LeBron, but, Simons and Hachimura, I don't know. It seemed like that was resolved before LeBron. So, it's going to be – the roster's going to look a lot like it did last year, which I'm sure is not going to get the fans very excited. And to me, it just puts a lot on Yaxel, right? And, that's the big upgrade. And, he looks good, but that seems like a lot to ask of one rookie. So,
0: Ron, where do you think Steph Curry fits in all this in terms of – yeah, they've struck out on some of the big names, but they also haven't necessarily improved the roster other than Yaxel. Do you feel like there's a point in which the frustration could start to bristle or boil a little bit for Steph?
18: Well, if he's feeling that way, he hasn't shown it. As you guys know, I talked to him in Tahoe the day before his press conference, for 10, 15 minutes, and I asked him all these questions that you're asking. And he, his point, and I think it's valid, and I think Warriors fans need to remember this, is that, you're kind of in a bind when one of your highest paid players is not available. And I know it sounds like a cop-out. I get it. But the reality is Jimmy Butler is chewing up 50-something million of the salary cap, and he tore his ACL. And that limits what the Warriors can do. Now, it doesn't mean they can't go out and get one of the lower-tier free agents. You're right, and that's what you think they would be doing, and maybe they still will. But in terms of a big splashy move, that was the big splashy move, to get Jimmy Butler. And it's hard to make another big splashy move. That's why they waited and tried to get LeBron, was because they didn't have to give up draft picks or young players, and they didn't have to chew up a big part of the salary cap because LeBron's coming cheap. So it makes sense why they waited for LeBron and targeted him, because they could upgrade their roster without sacrificing the future. But I don't think there's another big splashy move to be made right now. And to Craig's initial question, then it means you've got to find ways to improve on the margins. And they haven't done that yet. Maybe they will. But if Steph's frustrated, he's really not showing it much. I mean, in my conversation with him, I know Marcus Thompson talked to him in Little Rock over the weekend. Maybe he's frustrated, but he hasn't really shown it. I think he's being sort of realistic that there's limited options. My guess is if they don't do anything between now and the start of training camp, yes, he would be frustrated, but not enough to leave. I mean, I don't see that happening.
0: Ron, why do you think the Warriors have been as reluctant as they have been, or at least it's been reported that they've been, in looking to move the Jimmy Butler contract for players that could be available at the beginning of the season or for a full season? And maybe they have, and they just don't want it out that maybe they're looking to run from Jimmy. Maybe there is a greater extent of that, but why do you think that hasn't been something that maybe they've looked to explore a little bit more strongly?
18: My guess, and it's just a guess, maybe a little bit educated, is, as you just pointed out, I think they probably have explored the possibility. I'm guessing there's not a big market for that. I mean, Jimmy's out at least half the season, if not more. He's 37, trying to come back from an ACL, which is not an easy thing to come back from at 27, let alone his age. So I don't think there's a lot of appetite for his contract right now, is my guess. But I think they would have done it if they could have gotten, you know, Anthony Davis, if they could have gotten a legitimate superstar who would be available from day one of training camp. But I just don't know that there's many of those scenarios out there. But it's a fair question. I mean, that's the big albatross right now is Jimmy's contract with Jimmy not being available.
1: Talking to Ron Krojcik of the San Francisco Chronicle, kind enough to join us on the UMA guest line. You know, given the public comments after the season about resetting expectations and maybe some compromises between Steve Kerr and Joe Lacob and his decision to remain the head coach, you know, in terms of the whole actions speak louder than words, well, actions look pretty similar to everything else we've seen for the last half decade. Do you think at some point we might see through other moves now that the LeBron situation's been resolved, something that manifests a little bit more of these compromises where they're still trying to all compete, they understand that, but for the first time really since Steve Kerr took over, they're doing this without championship expectations?
18: Yeah, well, I think they're, after a couple years here of chasing that and trying to, you know, get Jimmy and try to be in the hunt again, I think it's pretty clear they're not willing to give up their future the way they maybe once were. You know, and that's why they held on to the number 11 pick and took Yaxel, which I think most people think makes sense. But they're not. I mean, they're not a championship contender right now, clearly. And I don't know how that changes for this coming season. I mean, their only hope would be that Steph stays healthy and Porzingis stays healthy and things that are just not realistic, I don't think. I mean, one of the interesting things I thought of my conversation with Steph, and I included it in my story over the weekend about what they do next after LeBron, is I asked Steph specifically about DeMar DeRozan, because he had been released. He had been released on, I think, the Monday of Tahoe week, and I talked to Steph on Wednesday. And the Warriors have been linked to DeRozan in the past, and he doesn't make sense in some ways. Not much of a three-point shooter. He's obviously older. He turned 37 next month. Not great defensively. I get all that. But he's also durable. He's played 60-plus games every year of his career, 74 or more the last five. And when I asked him about DeRozan, he didn't really specifically respond about DeRozan, but he said, that's part of where we're at as a franchise. I'm thinking outside the box. The way Steve talked about it when he came back, we kind of have to be open to new ideas. Does that mean signing guys you might not have signed 5 to 7 years ago? Probably. Now, that's kind of cryptic, but I took that as thinking, well, maybe they've, you know, passed on DeRozan, a guy like DeRozan in the past, and maybe now they can't. Maybe they should think about that, even if he doesn't fit the profile they want. Now, I don't know if that means specifically DeRozan. Steph was careful to say, you know, he doesn't know who exactly that means. But, you know, I think his larger point is probably valid, that the Warriors can't think only this kind of player is going to work. They have to be willing to try some new things to make this work, because, you know, 37 and 45 is not what they wanted, and it's not acceptable to them or their fans. So I don't know exactly how Steph's answer manifests itself in a specific move, but the larger point about they need to think about things differently seems valid. So we'll see how that shows up, I guess, between now and start of the season.
1: Yeah, Ron, I'm glad you brought up DeMar DeRozan, because that's where I was going to take it next. I mean, if in fact he did end up coming over and signing with the Warriors, what's an ideal role for him look like, given that, to your point, he's not really a Steve Kerr type of player, represents more of a going outside the box. Do you see him more as a second unit guy that can provide some just buckets off the bench if everybody's healthy? Like, what do you think the ideal role for DeMar DeRozan would be if he did end up in Golden State?
18: That's a good question. I think he diversifies the offense nicely. I think they're too reliant on threes. I know that's what they've leaned into the last couple of years. Last year, as you probably know, they led the NBA in three-point attempts, I think 44-something a game. And DeRozan is not that kind of player. He's a mid-range guy. But he's going to go get his – he's going to create those mid-range shots. and he's going to make a lot of them. And there's value in that. I mean, I'm flashing back to when they lost, and this is 3 years ago, but when they lost in the conference semifinals against the Lakers in 23, and Steph and Clay missed a bunch of threes. And in the post-game press conference, I asked Steph about that, and he said, yeah, we probably have to find other ways to score. Now, Jimmy Butler helped with that, right? Because he'd post up and get to the hoop. But, you know, DeRozan would help in the sense that there's another way to get buckets other than just looking for threes. Now, whether he starts or comes off the bench, that would be fascinating because he certainly has the pedigree to start. But it feels like Kerr likes having Podziemski, you know, next to Steph. I don't know, or Melton. It would be interesting to see how that plays out. I mean, you've got some – you could bring some firepower off the bench if either Melton or DeRozan. But how they balance that, I don't know. I don't have a good answer for you, but – I'm kind of intrigued by DeRozan because he isn't your prototypical Warriors player, and maybe that's not a bad thing.
0: Final question for you, Ron. What and a kind of a two-parter, I guess. What do you think the ceiling for this team right now is? Right, is it too fragile? To think that they can, you know, be anything other than maybe a bottom tier play-in team. And then I also just wanted to real quick just get your thoughts on Yaxel because he was terrific in the summer league, but it's summer league and you don't want to put too much stock into it. But, you know, how are we underselling maybe the impact that he could have based on his age and you know, the discussion about him having maybe a lower ceiling?
18: Yeah, I mean, he could have a big impact. Absolutely. I mean, the roster as it's currently constructed, the roster looks a lot like last year, obviously. But Yaxel could be a big change, right? I mean, he could start. He probably should start. He certainly looked in summer league like someone who could have a big impact. Yes, you're right. It's just summer league. But the fact that he does a bunch of different things, I think, matters a lot, right? He's not just a shooter. He's a secondary ball handler. He can shoot. He's got size, which they need. He's a really good passer, which matters a lot. I think his defense was a little disappointing to me in summer league. He's clearly got to step that up, but he's shown he's capable of that. So, yeah, I think he can have a big impact, and I think he's going to need to have a big impact right from the start. Now, in terms of their ceiling, you know, it's hard to say they're anything other than a play-in team at this point. You know, I mean, if everything went right, if Steph stayed healthy, if Porzingis stayed healthy, if Yaxel, you know, had a big impact, if Moody and Butler came back maybe quicker than expected, maybe they sneak in the top six, but I think that's unrealistic. I think they're probably a play-in team. You know, if Jimmy were healthy, that changes everything, right? Because Jimmy's that good, but he's not. So, yeah, to your point, JD, I think the play-in range is realistic for the way they're currently constructed.
1: Ron, always appreciate your time, and thanks so much. Good to reconnect during this offseason period. You going to be out there September 5th for a little Cal-UCLA, by the way?
18: I am out of town that weekend, unfortunately. yeah, I know. That's a good – the whole idea of Cal-UCLA non-conference is a little mind-blowing. But I'm still sad about the Pac-12. I'm sorry. I know I'm a traditionalist. And
1: me too.
18: I think you and I have talked about this, but, you know, as a Cal alum, you know, much like your dad, I'm sort of numb to the disappointing losses, but when the Pac-12 disappeared and Cal and Stanford were without a conference for a month, I was like depressed. I mean, that just shouldn't happen. And, you know, the ACC was kind of their only option, but the whole thing's just sad. And I get it. I understand why, but it's just sad.
1: Conference of Champions forever. Yeah, no question.
18: Yeah, absolutely. All right, take care, guys.
1: Thanks, Ron.
0: Thanks, Ron.
1: Ron Krojcik, San Francisco Chronicle. Always appreciate his time. And we do have an update on the Romello Heights situation because Matt Maiocco followed up his original report and said the 49ers announced that Romello Heights had cramps. So I don't know if that means cramps in both of his arms and his right leg or
0: Severe cramping is what I think is the official word from the Niners.
1: Okay, and so. I mean, don't get me wrong, cramps is no joke. Like, when you're in the middle of dealing with that pain, that's really tough. I'm just glad that if that's the case, it's something that is far more temporary than usually what a cart at a training camp would indicate.
0: Yeah, no, usually not. But again, yeah, if you're cramping up and it's bad enough that you can't move. And again, it was, I guess, upper and lower body.
1: Yeah.
0: So, again, good news on the Romello height front that it's cramps.
1: No, cramps are the worst, even in the small scale that I've had them before. And while we're talking about LeBron, remember he, during a playoff game, was hurting with the broken AC. When he was with Miami, he went over to the bench and was dealing with those cramps. So,
0: yeah.
1: Cramps is no joke, man. But I'm just glad that that's where it's at right now from the 49ers, because day two of practice, man, I mean, between practices, preseason games, we're going to have a lot of days of just hoping we can get through with a relatively clean injury report.
0: Absolutely. And again, that would have been a big time gut punch. And we can get into, you know, some of the observations. I know we're going to have Krug join us at some point here to discuss his observations from today, day two. We were both out there yesterday for day one. And, you know, one of the things I will share is they do still, with some of the guys that are out or working their way back from injury, to be a little bit thin on the defensive line at this point. Yeah. And I think secondary pass rusher is going to continue to be a key question mark. So that would have been catastrophic considering the belief that height could be somebody that would be really impactful even as a rookie.
1: Yeah. So everybody exhale. You know, we like to take a breath on the show. You could take a big breath in and you could take a big breath out. I do want to get to David in Belmont because I appreciate you hanging out with us. And while we finish up with Ron Krojcik and kind of tie a knot temporarily on the Warrior conversation, David wants to talk about shutting down rookies in summer league. What's up, David? You're on the Sports Leader.
20: Hey, gentlemen. I just had a question. I noticed a lot of the top picks that generally do good the first two games get shut down, like A.J. DeBonsa and I think Wemby a few years back. Yaxel's been playing the whole thing, even though whatever the local summer league thing we had here. So why didn't the Warriors shut him down when he was just putting up big numbers?
1: I mean, it's different if you're a rookie versus a second year, and I know that's a practice a lot of people do, but look, this is a guy they're going to rely on, and I'll just say selfishly, I wanted to see what he could do in a big moment with the championship games coming down to the wire.
0: Yeah, I think it was just experience. I know DeBonsa and Peterson were a couple of the guys that were still rookies that were shut down. So, yeah, I think they just wanted him to get out there and play and learn the system and shine and just gain confidence and gain experience, you know, at the greatest extent at the NBA level he could. To me, it was just, hey, you're not necessarily projected to be a star. Go out there and play. Like it's always beneficial to be able to play. There's almost a cachet, I think, that comes with it now among the guys that go at the top of the top to get out there and just show for a game or two and then not, get shut down. There's almost a cachet to it. And I think the Warriors and Yaxel are like, forget that. I want to play.
1: Appreciate the call, David. David in Belmont and 415-808-5627. If you want to join the conversation between now and 2. 49ers practice is wrapped up. We're going to get Krug's observations before we get on out of here at some point. That's a Tim task, tracking down Krug and his wonderful shades. But no, can't wait to talk to him for sure. And more breaking news.
21: Yeah, I'm just hearing from Larry Kruger right now. He will join us at 1:30.
1: Oh, okay.
0: Beautiful.
1: How about look at Tim off to a great start this week.
21: The Krug leader.
1: No Thin Tim mistake of the day. I mean, like I said, we don't mess up anything.
0: Still plenty of time. I mean, only 12-12.
1: Dejan Stribling, Nick Bosa, Brock Purdy all joined Murph and Marcus this morning. We'll be starting to pepper in some of those cuts. And let's hear a little day one observations from JD when we come on back. Papa and Silver continues next on the Sports Leader.
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9: How often do you stop to wonder whether you should share something that's revealing, maybe even embarrassing, with a partner, a friend, or even your boss? In her new book called Revealing, The Underrated Power of Oversharing, behavioral scientist Leslie John says doing just that can help you deepen relationships that are vital to your life. We need people to trust us in order to get things like love, friendship, and career success. That's what she told us. When you make yourself vulnerable by revealing something sensitive, it does make other people trust you. In turn, when you ask someone to reveal something about themselves, showing that interest will generally lead someone to like you more. Why? Because people like to be asked about themselves, she says. It also signals that they are discriminating and choosy, but in a good way. I'm Dr. Sanjay Gupta, helping you live a better life.
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16: All right, Nick. Oh, last one. We can't let you go. Joey? Is Joey going to be texting anytime soon? Or
17: Joey might need to start training if that's going to be the case.
16: Is he on the golf course?
17: Probably right now, yeah. It's 3 hours later in Florida, so he's probably already nine holes in.
16: Should we keep our phone on? Is he going to?
1: Nick Bosa. On with Murph and Marcus this morning at 49ers training camp. They get to start the week. We get to end the week in Santa Clara, and I can't wait for it. But, you know, one of the offseason headlines where we're kind of talking Niners figuring it out beyond just the draft and Raheem Morris coming over was any chance they could bolster up this D-line and bring in another Bosa? Nick's kind of saying, Joey doesn't seem to be too worried about being in football shape at the current moment. So I bring this up, JD, because you were out there yesterday, day one, 49ers practice, and yes, reinforcements are on the way. It is not a full unit at this point, but as it stands right now, the defensive line is thin, and we thought for a brief moment might have got even thinner if Romello Height had something worse than cramps getting carted off the field.
0: Yeah, and fortunately, Romello Height, it sounds like he's going to be okay, but they still are at this point without Michael Williams and Alfred Collins. And so you start to look around, and it's you know, Keon White and CJ West and Osa Odighizuwa, and obviously Nick Bosa still, you know, working off to the side to get back in as well. And so it's just, you're counting on Michael Williams and Alfred Collins, and you're counting on, you know, the potential to have, you know, some of these other guys be able to be impactful. And so, you know, Romello Height among them. So it just, that's the one thing for a lot of the positive things that stood out, you know, offensively. And I think the number one thing is like, wow, Mike Evans is awesome. Like that was the big overarching takeaway for me. Mike Evans is awesome. Dejon Stribling looked solid. It was kind of a quieter day, I think, for Ricky Pearsall. I'm fascinated to look at the running backs. As you know, I know everybody's going to be watching left guard. I'm, you know, Kalon Black. What can he do? Jordan James.
1: And that's one of those positions too, where once you put the pads on, you get a bit of a better look.
0: Yeah,
1: breaking tackles, elusiveness.
0: No doubt. And so, like, we'll see as time plays on. Those are just kind of the things that noted. You know, wow, Mike Evans is awesome. Stribling, I thought, looked pretty solid. Purdy looked sharp. Again, it's day one. It's not in pads. But on a relatively healthy 49er team, and of course, you know, Fred Warner back and Nick Bosa, you know, cleared and ready to go. And I'm sure they're going to obviously take it easy with him moving forward here into training camp. But still a little thin along the D-line with a lot of options. But they're counting on guys in particular like Michael Williams and Alfred Collins to be able to come back at some point and be impactful players. And is that going to be in a week one? Probably not. It would seem on the front of at least Michael Williams. And so is this team sort of, you know, they're going to be a little thinner up front defensively as the season starts, and they're going to have to hope that they can fortify that as the year goes along, while you're obviously going to be dealing with other injuries at other positions, because every team's going to have to do that.
1: Yeah, and just for the overview, the 49ers on the PUP list for training camp would be George Kittle, Mykel Williams, Isaac Garendo, and Alfred Collins. So yeah, the top two picks of last year on the defensive line. Nick Bosa is back, but still in a limited capacity. Mac Jones has also been dealing with a shoulder. Doesn't sound to be anything too serious, although he did throw a couple of picks. And then Fred Warner off the ankle, although, as John Lynch said on Saturday, he's basically operated as a healthy player for this offseason because, remember, maybe for better in the end, had they beaten Seattle in that game, we would have had an NFC Championship Niners-Rams with Fred Warner back out there.
0: Yeah, we would have. And I think, and I know I said this at the time, and people didn't love it necessarily. I think considering the way everything worked out and them getting blown out in Seattle, I think it worked out that he didn't end up coming back. Like, obviously, you would have wanted to be in that position, but I think there's just, because he was as close as he was to be able to come back and play and then didn't, and then could have the full normal offseason off of that, I think that just gives him the best possible chance to be his most impactful for 2026. And it's not to say, hey, if he comes back, you know, were the Niners going to win that game anyway? I mean, it looks like, I mean, never,
1: Seattle game?
0: Never say never, but it looks like, yeah, probably not. Yeah.
1: If anyone could have forced four fumbles with the punch out, the peanut punch,
0: well, it was
1: Fred Warner.
0: And it was, and again, it was discussed, you know, it was kicked back a week, but originally right. It was, could he come back for the divisional game? But it's like, I think the way that it all worked out was probably for the best when you look at not pushing him for last year.
1: Well, and I'm just so optimistic about his return to the defense, because at the time of him going down, you had a few immediate thoughts. One of them was that was on the list of absolutely cannot have it. Another thought was the reason that injury occurred, and we broke it down in Papa's playbook, they only had 10 out there. They were missing someone on the defensive line, and so the block went further up into that second level where he got his ankle right under somebody, and that's how the injury happened, which was a big bummer because Shanahan didn't notice until the play had started, and it was just one of those fluke situations. And then the third thing was Fred never misses games. He missed one start during his entire time since he's been with the 49ers. And so we talked about like Steph Curry and how when he's had seasons of missing chunks of time, he comes back the next year and has a really, really productive time. Fred Warner, we don't know because he's never been in this position, but you'd have to think being mostly healthy for this offseason and getting to just train and focus on getting back, I feel really good if he can just stay on the field about what he's able to do, you know, commanding that defense again, because Bosa had already gone down at that point. You'd lose Mykel Williams shortly after. Fred's one of those guys that in the NFL, he's so special at his position. That was on the cannot have it list, and they still hung in there.
0: Other thing, Dre Greenlaw's back.
1: Yeah.
0: How about that? Yeah, Dre Greenlaw's back, and how impactful will he be? Now a couple of years removed from his major injury. And look, we all know the story about the 49ers wanting to bring him back at the last minute and being unable to. Well, now they're able to bring him back this year. And so, you know, how are they at the linebacker spot? And then the other thing that was discussed in the post-practice press conferences was just, you know, some of the changes in terms of the scheme defensively and mixing it up a little bit, which I know is something that's right at the top of your list of things to watch, not only at training camp, but also once you get into the preseason and start to play games. And in the regular season, more importantly than that, is just how does Raheem Morris look to change things up? Is it more five-man fronts? Is it, you know, more of a 3-4 type of a defense at different times, a hybrid you know, type defense at different points in time. So we'll see. I think that's going to all be interesting. But as much as you can take from day one, I think that's probably it. And then we'll get, you know, Krug's take on everything coming up in about an hour as he was out there today for day two. And then we'll be out there Friday. And I'm going to be out there over the weekend coming up next weekend too.
1: Nice. Make sure you bring that hat, though. I know Krug and Mayoko have big beef
0: Yeah, I don't do the big hat, but I do the cap.
1: Yeah.
0: Yeah. I don't do the big, I don't do that.
1: You do the black one, wear it forward?
0: I just do the, I just do the standard, black or blue.
1: The occasional Just Dubs, Dubs OT cap.
0: My melon cap.
1: Well, we heard from Nick Bosa to begin the segment.
0: My unlogoed cap that actually has a logo on it.
1: Really?
0: Yeah.
1: See, I don't even know that. What's the logo?
0: It's melon.
1: Oh,
0: it's
1: it is.
0: It's a melon hat.
1: I thought you were just referring to your head as a melon.
0: No.
1: Okay, yeah. Got it. Nick Bosa, to start the segment, let's hear from Nick once again, because it is about what you just teased, Raheem Morris and the change at defensive coordinator. Here is Bosa on what to expect from a Raheem Morris defense and yet another DC change.
17: A good person, really cool. And for a defensive lineman, it's not, it hasn't been a drastic change because I have my guy, Chris Kocurek. So nothing too crazy up front. There is some differences, but just the philosophy and the way I play isn't really going to change. So it's not flipping everything upside down for me, but I definitely kind of hear ideas being bounced off of Fred and some of the back end guys, and it's a little different for them. But in terms of Raheem, he's really cool guy, really good personality in the room, gets along with everybody, cracks jokes, keeps everybody on their toes, and I'm gonna get to know him a lot more.
1: So in terms of the D-line, as you heard from Bosa, look, I mean, they just need bodies more than anything. And you still got Chris Kocurek there, and the scheme and the wide nine probably going to stay a lot of the same. But I am curious, and we got to talk to Fred Warner last year at training camp. I don't know what the schedule is yet, who we're getting, and of course we'll give you that info when we get it. But if we get Fred, I really want to pick his brain on, as the captain of the defense, just how much has changed and the types of ideas that he's bouncing off of Raheem Morris. Because yes, I think the secondary is the biggest question mark in terms of guys fighting for their jobs, or someone like Renardo Green looking to have a bounce back after a down year or two, etc. But Fred Warner is the captain of this defense. That's where I really want to pick. How much has changed since Robert Saleh departed?
0: Yeah, that's going to be, I think, a huge key. And look, we've seen in the past, if guys are not necessarily feeling it, they may change it back, especially if it's not working. And Fred's had that level of input before. Bosa's had that level of input in the past, and we've seen it. I think, you know, it's Raheem Morris coming in is definitely different than Robert Saleh coming back and putting his imprint on it, sort of fixing things that had gone awry over the time that he had been gone, in addition to D'Amico Ryans being gone. But the like Morris has the cachet, I think, from being around the league to come in and be trusted. But it also is, I think, going to be a little different scheme, more significantly different scheme than maybe we've seen at any point here during the time since Kyle Shanahan's been the head coach.
1: So 510 on the Golden State Lumber and Showroom text line says scheme's not going to be any different. Shanahan has a hand with the defense, what they're allowed to do, and that's what's wrong with the defense. And I guess to that I would say we won't really know until we get to see tape, and really regular season tape with all of this. But somebody like a Robert Saleh, I would say somebody like a Raheem Morris, does, to use that word, have the cachet where Shanahan might not feel the need to have to be quite so hands-on like he was when it was, say, a Nick Sorensen or someone like that.
0: Yeah, it's going to be a little different. I'm not going to get into necessarily the specifics, and we certainly don't know from being out there for one or 2 days of practice, but it's definitely going to be different, I think. And look, Shanahan will have his imprint on it, and how different do you want it to be? But a lot of that is the veteran players who have been here and their impact on it and their ability to say what they feel about it.
1: 808-KNBR, 415-808-5627, going through early observations and your big questions on the San Francisco 49ers, certainly before we are out there on Friday. We'll continue to play some cuts. Brock Purdy, Dejon Stribling said a lot. Spoke a lot about the defense. We can also get into the offensive side. More coming up on The Sports Leader.
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4: I don't know about you, but my social media feeds are flooded with lotions and potions and gadgets, all promising to unlock different components of longevity. But if you log off, take a step back from all the hype, you'll find that the actual keys to a longer, healthier life are hiding in plain sight. There are four of them. Number one, nutrition. The Mediterranean diet really is the gold standard. Number two, exercise. You should be getting 150 minutes of moderate intensity exercise or 75 minutes of vigorous intensity exercise every week, plus strength training and stretching. Number three, sleep. Sleep is when your body and your brain repair themselves. You should be getting 7 to 9 hours a night. And finally, number four, often gets forgotten, socialization. It's not a bonus. It's a necessity for a healthy life, finding a sense of community, purpose, and belonging. I'm Dr. Sanjay Gupta, helping you live a better life.
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19: Not at all. You know, it's just media talk, you know, media opinions. But at the end of the day, I felt like I played football at a high level. I did a lot of things all around, you know, so I just let my film talk for itself.
1: That is 33rd overall pick, Dejan Stribling, and Murphy Marcus got into the whole draft narrative around him. And look, we fell into the trap too. I don't know what I'm going to judge him, and it's all going to depend on the tape that we get to see once games really matter. Papa and Silver continues, JD hanging out with me. As far as Stribling goes, I mean, look, we were all taken by surprise, to be sure, after they traded out of the first round a couple of times. We had a lot of weeks leading up to pick number 27, knowing that they might trade out of that. Now, they did it once, then they did it twice out of the first round. And then we're thinking, oh, what about like a Denzel Boston from Washington? And they were the type of names with different positional needs. Nobody was thinking Dejan Stribling was going to be the selection at 33. But what I will say is I do love the head on his shoulders. That's classic media speak and everything. But he does seem to be this very mellow guy. Talked about his father being a Marine. And so he grew up with a lot of discipline and somewhat of a strict household and everything, home to Hawaii, the physical style of football there in that state. But then really just the fact that the wide receiver room, different from what it's been really over the last, I don't know, half decade, seems to be this group of no drama guys. Mike Evans is a no BS kind of guy. Dejan Stribling is here to come in and work. Ricky Pearsall, we have a lot of questions about his availability, but certainly off the field and in the locker room, has never shown any indicator of being a problem in that regard. So after everything that's gone on with Brandon Ayuk, you know, Deebo Samuel was a phenomenal player in his time here, but toward the end, he could get a little bit noisy and there was some drama. Maybe one of the more underrated aspects of this offense for Kyle Shanahan this year and Clint Kubiak as the OC, just a no-drama wide receiver unit, and I think that could bode well for Brock Purdy too.
0: Well, it's got to be a productive wide receiver unit, whether they're a bunch of talkers or whether there's no drama. And I think that's the number one thing. And it goes back to, you know, what I was saying about Mike Evans in the last segment. Like he is impressive. Like Mike Evans looks like the best wide receiver the 49ers have had since, I don't know, Anquan Boldin. Like, I mean, going back, you know, quite a while toward the back end of Bolden's career when he was with the Harbaugh Kaepernick group there. Stribling is somebody that I think has got, I mean, all eyes are going to be on him, because to me, the big question is, can he prove to be playable immediately? And if he can prove to be playable immediately, given how hard, you know, Shanahan can be on the wide receiver position, then I think that is a tremendous boon for this 49ers offense. Because it takes a little pressure off of Pearsall, takes a little, takes the desire to really need to see anything from Jordan.

0: on his podcast. He reminded me a little bit more of Crabtree in the 15.
1: Interesting. Okay.
0: Honestly, like a taller version.
1: I was
0: going to
1: say because of the size.
0: Like, yeah, yeah. And just the way he would go up and catch it, and the ball would kind of stick to his hand. Like, it just, I don't know. Jennings is not the athlete that Crabtree was, or maybe some of these other guys. So I don't know. It seems more like, he reminded me more of Crabtree, like a bigger version of Crabtree than Jennings, who just kind of gets the job done, but is, you know, in the slot and just sort of plods along and almost plays more like a tight end that's extended from the line of scrimmage, as opposed to somebody that's more of a true receiver. Again, I'm not saying he's going to be that level of productive throughout the course of his NFL career, but and it took Crabtree a little bit of time, obviously, to get it rolling himself, even as a highly touted high pick. But yeah, Stribling, I thought, again, it wasn't a big day in terms of making a bunch of catches or anything like this, but just looking at going through the drills, he just looks the part, at least going into this thing.
1: Well, look, and if he's going to play similar to a tight end, I'll take that with a 4.36 level speed.
0: Well, no, that's Jennings play more like a tight end.
1: Got it.
0: I wasn't saying Stribling plays more like a tight end. I was saying Jennings did, and Stribling does not look that part.
1: Got it. I was going to say, you know, bigger body for sure. Than like a Ricky Pearsall or a Deebo Samuel in terms of the height and the length. But that's an interesting comparison, so I'll be one to keep an eye on. Let's hear another one from Dejon Stribling. First impressions of his QB1, Brock Purdy.
2: Yeah, very talented guy. Very talented guy. Great leader. Just being out there with him, how he conducts the whole offense, you know, gives everyone in check, gives everyone their assignment, you know. So just trying to be there for him as a great receiver, reliable for him, you know, and just doing my part.
1: Well, keeping it nice and simple. Great leader. Want to do my part. Ready to go be a good teammate. Here's the interesting part for Brock Purdy and why it's so important for availability in the preseason and training camp is Brock Purdy, outside of Ricky Pearsall, not a lot of familiarity. Now, we know Mike Evans is one hell of a player, but we got to see the actual chemistry develop between these two in a game situation. Christian Kirk, same thing. A lot of respect, never been his teammate. Brock's favorite target, George Kittle, might not be there to start the year, and when he does come back, we'll see what kind of form he's in terms of catching passes and fitting within the offense. Dejon Stribling is a rookie. Jacob Cowing, never really gotten a shot. Jordan Watkins caught one pass last year. So for Brock Purdy, and as good as we can feel about the wide receiver unit on paper, he's got Christian McCaffrey as a nice security blanket who's surely going to get a lot of playing time as long as he's healthy. He's got Ricky Pearsall. And other than that, it's a lot of new.
0: Well, the other part of camp is, you know, how do the 49ers adjust to not having George Kittle for the bulk of it? And what are some of the changes that they make offensively? And again, without getting into scheme specific stuff in terms of what you see out there, but one thing I would wonder is, like, are there going to be more three wide receiver sets that they deploy, because they have, at least on paper, more capable wide receivers at this point than they do depth, let's say, at the tight end position. And that's not to say that Tonjes won't be out there and impactful at the level that we saw him be able to be at times in George Kittle's absence, but it's just, you got to get the ball to your best players, and you got to change the offense to be able to get the ball to your best players. And so I think we'll probably see, at least early on in the season, and again, to the extent that Kittle's out, he may very well be back and able to play. Obviously that's on the table at this point, but do you see more three wide receiver sets in an attempt to, you know, move the ball down the field? And again, I just keep coming back to Mike Evans and just the element that he's going to bring that's going to be so different than any 49er wide receiver has brought. Yes, he's an older player. Yes, he's got to stay healthy, but he's only going to make Brock Purdy that much better. That was apparent. I mean, that stuck out yesterday.
1: I look at Dejon Stribling and the wide receiver that I hope for. I'm not saying they're the same type of player or had the same stock coming out of the draft, but that's Emeka Ebuka, the really successful wide receiver from Tampa Bay last year, in the sense that we had this guy Derek Klassen on, Krug and I, on Friday, and does a really good job for the Athletic Football Show, breaks down a lot of tape. We've had him on a couple of times, and He did this section on one

0: his recent podcasts about scheme changes with good players in new situations. And so his focus was Mike Evans. And so we asked him about just how it thinks it's going to change the overall offense for Kyle Shanahan. And he talked about Evans and his skill set maybe being better suited for a quarterback like Brock Purdy than even, say, Brandon Ayuk was in 2023 when he was at his best. He also brought up how Evans being a guy that can win you one-on-one on the boundary side opens up a lot more to do these three wide receiver sets out on the other side and do things in a trips formation. So in that podcast I was referencing, he broke down a couple of plays where Evans just running routes would get so much attention from safeties in the middle of the field that when you saw a lot of the early success from a player like Abuka, it's because he was getting a lot more single coverage when Evans was commanding so much attention, even if statistically it wasn't generating on the box score up until he got hurt.
1: No, that makes a lot of sense. And I think, again, the gravity of Mike Evans, right?
0: We love that word.
1: The gravity of Mike Evans can help open some things up for everybody else. So I do think, you know, I'm fascinated to see, can the 49ers offense be even more dynamic in different ways than we've seen it be dynamic in the past? In addition to, you know, getting back to running the football more effectively with Christian McCaffrey, in addition to maybe mixing in these other two running backs, in addition to throwing the ball more, maybe to what could prove to be a better wide receiving core, a better pure wide receiving core than we've seen in some of these other years.
0: We'll continue this conversation, play some more cuts. And I mean, look, we've been talking about Deshaun Stribling, Nick Bosa. We got to hear from your QB1 who was on with Murph and Marcus. And then Larry Kruger will give us his post-practice report at 1:30. Yeah, July and August, it's the scene of lists. It's the time of the year for lists, rumors, and crew practice reports. That's really the trifecta. Poppin' Silver with JD on the Sports Leader.
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2: Happy Monday as we kick off the week. Nice to be with you. Greg Silver, John Dickinson, Tim Webb all hanging out. Hi. Larry Kruger will join us in about 40 minutes via the phone because he's going to be either on his way back or out in the field or I don't know. All I know is I see these Krug videos come up on YouTube. He's got the hat on. He's got shades. He's always ready to go. And we're going to get all of his thoughts. Definitely want to check in on Romello Height because it sounds like that was a day one standout when you both were out there yesterday. But we had a little bit of a scare of today with getting carted off the field and the 49ers reported shortly thereafter it was just cramps. So I don't know what he's got to do, but maybe Mac Jones can teach him a thing or two about all the bananas after that Thursday night game when he was taking a beating against the Rams last year.
3: Yeah, right. And those will help you. Those will help you get through it.
2: Yeah. Let's hear from Brock Purdy, QB1. Stribling was on with Murph and Marcus. Nick Bosa was on with Murph and Marcus. And then at 7:15, QB1 joined the show as well. Here is Brock on how he's trying to improve heading into year five. Before we play the cut, it's just remarkable to me that he's going into year five when Lynch and Shanahan, this is year 10 for them. I'm thinking, Brock Purdy's been here for half the tenure already? Like, that's gone fast, man. I know he didn't play until halfway through year one, but like, it's going into year five already.
3: 22, 23, 24, 25, yeah.
2: God.
3: Year five.
2: I'm getting old just like the rest of us.
3: Year five, brother.
2: Brock, year five. Give it to me.
4: Yeah, I think, when I first came into the league, it was definitely just like, all right, I know our play. I'm going to just read out our play. I honestly, seeing what the defense is doing, I might know here and there, but there's a lot that goes into it. And I just feel like over the years, just being in film with our coaches and Kyle and Mick Lombardi, Clay Kubiak, like they've done such a great job with, you know, breaking down what I need to be seeing, where my eyes need to go pre-snap. And so going into year five, it's like I do have a better feel for like my process, walking up to the line, seeing what the front is, what the safeties are doing. So it's just, I feel like my process is better with that for sure. So, but defenses today, like it's tough to, you know, see, like they can show you what they want to show you and then just get to a totally complete different coverage and stuff. And that's a prop to all the good defense coordinators now, right now in the NFL. It is tough on the quarterback.
2: This is the time of year where everybody looking at their quarterback, whether it's someone they deem the franchise quarterback, whether it's a rookie that's shown flashes, whether it's someone that hasn't taken an NFL snap, you're going to look at the positive attributes no matter what. But Brock Purdy thinking, wow, it's already been 4 years now going into year five. We've sort of seen the journey play out as such, right? Where he comes in, he immediately has this processing superpower where he can run this offense of Kyle Shanahan to a very high level. And yes, going back to all the Avengers comments, yeah, he had a really good coach and a lot of good players around him. And guess what? He took the offense to a level it hadn't seen with any previous quarterback in this Shanahan 49ers system. Then we also saw times where guys were hurt a little bit more, particularly after the Super Bowl loss 2024. Christian McCaffrey misses most of the season and hardly looks like himself for, I mean, really any of it outside of a quarter in snowy Buffalo before he was then shut down for the remainder of it. So Brock's using his legs a little bit more, trying to do different things. They were asking him to scramble. And then last year, we saw him put it together where it was the turf toe to start the year. He came back against Jacksonville, clearly did not look right. And then he comes back, and all of a sudden, this offense, who needs to carry the team, is putting up about 35 points a game until they ran into the jaws of that Seattle defense. And so this is one of those I'm looking at. Hey, we've seen the journey of Purdy at this point. He has been able to do more with less. Now he gets to try to put it together. And if he can stay healthy, I feel really, really good about his chances to lead this team to great things this year.
3: Big year for Brock. It's always a big year for Brock. It feels like Brock's always got something he's got to prove, considering some of the discussions that go on far beneath him. I also think that this is another year where, at least at the beginning, the 49er offense is going to have to lead the way, as the defense has some things to figure out in terms of getting more comfortable with the scheme that Raheem Morris wants to put in play. And also, as I mentioned earlier, some of the issues in terms of guys that aren't fully back yet along that defensive line. So, yeah, you're getting Warner back. Yeah, you're getting Bosa back. Yeah, you're still a little bit thin in terms of a couple of the young guys on the D-line and Williams and Collins that aren't quite back yet. But everybody's going to be getting equipped with the scheme. And I think that will probably need to take, I don't know, a third of the season, maybe five to six games to get everybody comfortable and on the same page. I think you're hoping that's probably the case. The first little marker, I feel like, is obviously going to be, all right, well, what happens in Australia? But you're going to come back from Australia and you get the three home games and then you go and play at Seattle. So where are you at the end of the Seattle game up there?
2: Mm-hmm.
3: Your first, you know, road game that's not the long trip to Australia with the three home games sandwiched in. And so I would say that it's going to take to that point for the defense to really figure out what they have and how they're going to use it. And are they comfortable and what adjustments need to be made maybe for that second third of the season. But I think the offense projects at this point to be able to hit the ground running at a greater scale, even if they're not going to have George Kittle for a part of that because of, you know, Brock Purdy's ability to be comfortable still within the system. And again, some of those changes at the wide receiver spot. And sometimes changes can take time to gel. I don't know. Call me crazy. Maybe I'm maybe I'm putting a little too much on this a little too quickly, but I think the wide receiver component to the 49ers is going to wind up maybe being the bright spot, if not the headlining spot of this overall offense.
2: No, I don't think that's crazy at all. I mean, maybe quarterback would be the other bright spot because you know you got two of them that can absolutely get the job done.
3: But hand in hand, and again, hopefully nothing against Mac Jones, but hopefully Brock Purdy's playing and still playing and playing some more, and you don't have to go through, you know, a third to half of the season, let's say, with your backup quarterback. Now, if you do, you're obviously in a position to be able to withstand it greater than maybe some other teams, and we saw that last year. But I just think this team is going to have to initially be led by their offense, and I think the best way to take some pressure off of even Christian McCaffrey isn't necessarily about the other running backs that I do find intriguing, but it's the ability to move the chains and get points on the board by throwing the football and being more explosive in throwing the football compared to where they were a year ago.
2: Yeah, really effective offense, but not a big play offense. And it took them, what, forever to get a run of just 20 yards. And then at one point, the longest run of the season, I think, was from Brock Purdy on like a 26-yard scramble. You know, I tweeted this yesterday, and I keep saying it on the air, but when I saw a video of Purdy throwing a beautiful ball to Evans, I'm saying, magic number 13, Mike Evans' old number, Brock Purdy's current number. That's what I want to see. If you can give me a minimum 13 games of those two together in the regular season, I would be thrilled with that. Now, I've been saying it about just Mike Evans in particular, but I'm going to go ahead and combine Evans plus Purdy just with the understanding that you're right, nothing against Mac Jones, but you have the expectation and hope that your starting quarterback's able to play every single game in a season.
3: No doubt. And it's just Evans, he's just dynamic. He's just, and again, we're talking about an all-timer in terms of talent. And it just, that was, I keep coming back to it from being out there yesterday. Just the number one thing that stuck out to me was just, wow, Mike Evans, big leaguer, Mike Evans, baller. Mike Evans, a dude that as talented as the 49ers have been, they haven't really had somebody that goes about getting the job done in the way that he does and in the effortless nature that he does. Again, got to stay healthy. I keep coming back to that. But I think there's some big-time potential for this offense to be more dynamic than maybe it's ever been, as crazy as that sounds.
2: Well, I don't think Kyle Shanahan's had a true X wide receiver in this vein since probably Julio Jones in Atlanta. And that doesn't mean that Debo Samuel or Brandon Ayuk weren't great players when they were at their peaks, but we're just talking about the specific build of being like, what is a true number one wide receiver when you think about it in an old school way? Big body, can win one-on-one matchups, go get up high, really tough to cover. And yeah, obviously you'd like to have speed and separation ability with all that, but just a guy that can tower. Like, Megatron, hands down, number one wide receiver. Mike Evans, true number one wide receiver. Julio Jones was like that. Whereas guys who have been a number one wide receiver for their team, Tyreek Hill was phenomenal with Kansas City, but he was a totally different kind of guy with a different skill set. If you're looking at the old school ability of what a number one wide receiver constitutes, Yeah, that's Mike Evans.
3: He is just the real deal, and the 49ers are going to benefit, Greg, in a big way for it.
2: You're listening to KNBR and KNBR FM San Francisco, the sports leader, a Cumulus Media station, as we move into the final hour on a Monday. You know what's funny? I don't disagree with you about the offense needing to carry the defense in the early part of the year, but isn't that what we thought last year, too? When all was going into the year?
3: We did, and it didn't happen. Yeah. But, you know, there were reasons why. I mean, why didn't it happen? It didn't happen because there were so many injuries so quickly.
2: Yeah.
3: You know, with Kittle in that first game, and then Brock Purdy ends up going down.
2: They Ingersoll.
3: Ended limited with the wide receiver position. So, again, yeah, you never know how you're going to make it out of camp and how much that may change things. But, yeah, we thought that was going to have to be the case. And if you remember, there was a lot of dread, a lot of trepidation about whether the offense would be good enough to be able to carry the load, or whether the defense would be good enough to carry because there were so many injuries on offense, and whether the offense would be talented enough because of all the injuries to be able to carry the defense. And it wound up not being the case. And the story of that first third of the year, really, until Mac Jones got in there and they got in a little bit of a rhythm, was the defense being, you know, holding it down in a major way, obviously in Seattle against the Rams, you know, the two big wins of the year before everybody really got hurt on the defensive side were games that, you know, the defense was able to come up with some big time plays against those two divisional opponents on the road.
2: Well, I think if you look at their first four wins of last year, it was the defense making winning plays. And in three of the four, it was the defense that was literally on the field to shut the door. You had the Bosa strip sack in week one to seal the deal. Then you had, was it the Bryce Huff strip sack on the fourth down in New Orleans, whatever ended that possession for the Saints. Then week three, it was the Eddie Pinheiro field goal, but the 49ers don't get the ball back if Upton Stout doesn't rip the ball out of Zay Jones on that third down play, because otherwise Arizona would have run out the clock. So major play from the rookie there. And then, of course, maybe the biggest one of the whole season was the combination of the Alfred Collins punch out on the goal line for Kyren Williams, and then everybody coming together to stop him in overtime and fourth down.
3: Yeah, and then, you know, you move forward off of that, and Fred Warner gets hurt, and the defensive line continues to get more depleted. Obviously, Bosa at this point had already gone out for the season in that first third. And then it really was when Brock came back that the offense truly started to carry the load all the way up until the, you know, the streak that ended in week 18 with the 49ers losing the first of the two games to Seattle.
2: It was a lot more games like the Giants, where it was like 34-24, yes, or the Bears game.
3: Those were
2: crazy
3: the games
2: ones.
3: Where the offense, yeah, led the way, and the, yeah, defense was just doing enough.
2: A little more college football, you know.
3: Just doing enough to hang on. But yeah, is it going to be to that extent early in the season? I would say no, it shouldn't be to that extent early, but I think the Niners are going to be more equipped to be able offensively to hold up their end of the bargain.
2: I can't wait for the opener, and I know it's in Australia, and I know it's a tough opponent in the Rams, and Kyle Shanahan is not thrilled about the travel, and obviously we'll see what his condition is and hope that he's able to go and just coach it to full capacity and everything. But to have that test right away, I almost say why not? Like, I'm happy that they're starting the season against the odds-on favorite, because you can look at the second half of the schedule like we have and say, yeah, on paper, that's a gauntlet coming down the home stretch. I'd rather you just know what you're up against from the jump with Myles Garrett's first game as a Ram, reigning MVP, Puka Nacua was borderline offensive player of the year. It's like you're not getting any treats to start the season, and then you get to come home and you face Miami and Arizona and you get the three straight home games, and we kind of went through it and all, but just really know what you're up against and understand what that standard is, which brings me to another soundbite of Brock Purdy's. Tim, let's go with cut S for Seahawks and suck.
5: Lose my S.
2: I'm going to lose my S. Larry Kruger going to lose his S with us in about 25 minutes. Here's Brock Purdy about the Seahawks and Rams being tough division opponents, is what he had to say.
4: Yeah, I mean, I feel like if you get caught up in what other people are doing, just anything in life, if you're always comparing yourself to other people, it can be hard to miss out on what's in front of you with yourself. And so I think right now our focus is on our team. We know we're in a tough division and all that, yes. But, you know, with our team, like, I think we're really talented. We've got a lot of guys competing for a job right now, which is always a good thing. And I think if we just focus on ourselves, work on getting better every day, get through preseason, get through, you know, get leading up to the season, I think we have a pretty dangerous team. And that's obviously me being the quarterback of this team to say that, but I really do believe it. I know a lot of guys do believe it too. We got Hall of Famers on this team. Like, we got guys that, you know, we can definitely do some damage. So that's how we all view it every single year, but I believe that.
2: So I understand the whole focus on ourselves is a very media-trained comment. But for the 49ers, just because it's more of a cliche that you hear at this time of year, doesn't mean that there's not a lot of truth behind it. If the Warriors were saying, yeah, we just got to focus on ourselves, and you hear that from Steph Curry, it's like, well, we also have a lot that we can look at as to how you got here and what is wrong with the organization. If the Giants say, you know, we're just going to focus on ourselves, it's like, yeah, if you're a player, that's all you can do on a day-to-day basis, but the ones calling the shots are going to have some bigger picture things to look at, particularly over this next week. If you're the 49ers, I think that honestly, all you really can do right now is focus on yourselves, because who's to say where they stack up the best version of this team versus the best version of the Rams versus the best version of the Seahawks. I think we all agree that the Seahawks and Rams were the two best teams standing. 49ers might have been third. If not third, probably top five in the NFL when all was said and done. Now add back in those reinforcements that they're happy to get back. Who knows how close that gap is, and they should be focused on themselves.
3: I mean, I think they know that if they perform at a high level, they're going to be right there. It's just a matter of going out and doing it. And you know, are they a little behind at that point? Are they right there with? Are they, you know, do they prove themselves to be ahead of? I mean, we'll see. I mean, if they can go down under and beat the Rams in the first game of the year, I mean, it sort of flips everything a little bit on its ear in terms of what everybody would have thought, like right there from the jump. And then you come home and you've got two winnable games, you know, really, I think two must-win games, regardless of what happens in Australia. When you look at playing Miami and Arizona, those first two home games. Yeah. So like, those are games you got to get. So yeah, if you do get Australia, look out, right? You've got a win in hand on the road against the Rams. And now you got a couple of games to really get off to a quality start and sort of set things up for that showdown type matchup, which would be in week five against Seattle. So I think they're right there. We know they're right there, maybe a cut below going into it, but that doesn't necessarily mean that they can't prove their way to be, you know, better than both of those teams, given the way this, you know, season shakes out.
2: And if we're just going to be like that, maybe Kyle Shanahan would rather be double-digit underdogs after last year when he was all pissed off about it going into SoFi Stadium for a Thursday night game.
3: No doubt.
2: We are going to hear from Raheem Morris on Romello Height coming up in just a bit. Larry Kruger is going to join us at 1:30. 805 tells us, JD, you keep forgetting about the biggest X factor, the travel. Oh, well, don't worry. We got a whole month to talk all about every little detail with the 49ers season. And yeah, the travel is a big deal. Matt Maiocco outlined it. It's like over 38,000 miles, and that's not even really including the buses from the airports and everything, starting with a big one, multiple international games, etc. When you have a lot of travel, this is where you need rookies and young legs and guys that are maybe going to be a little bit more apt to respond physically in between tough games. That's why looking at your rookies, looking at your second-year and third-year players is going to mean so much for a team whose best players are aging and or coming off big injuries. So that's why when you hear about Romello Height getting carted off, you're so relieved to learn it's just something like cramps, because you hit the nail on the head with the defensive line. Look, as it stands right now, three-fourths of that starting D-line ain't out there in full capacity at training camp. So you need every contribution you can get. Let's hear from Raheem Morris on Romello Height and the cramps, and then Krug will join us in about 20 minutes. Pop and Silver with JD on the Sports Leader.
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7: Now he's backpedaling. 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
8: 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It reinforces the alignment, stability, and coordinated muscle activation that supports how your body moves, whether you're doing strenuous exercise or simply going about your daily life. 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
3: This is Papa and Silver on KNBR, the sports leader. 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
5: Good to be with you on this Monday. Before we get to Larry Kruger and his training camp observations, we are back into the swing of some 49er football. And of course, one of the big offseason acquisitions was Raheem Morris, because we went through it on Friday, JD. You know, Kruger and I said, let's quickly look at everyone that we could say saved the 49ers season when it really could have gone south last year. You point to Mac Jones, you point to Eddie Pinheiro, you point to Robert Saleh. Well, one of those three ended up departing because he got a head coaching job. So in comes Raheem Morris. The defense is a big talking point. The rookies are a big talking point. And earlier today, we got that news that Romello Hart was carted off the field late in practice, and luckily just turned out to be some cramps. But here is what Raheem had to say on the matter after practice.
6: Corey just informed us that Romello Hart had cramps. Yes. When you first saw him go down, were you concerned about him?
18: No, I had Fred over there with the helmet. I just reached to him and asked him, what was that? Was that just cramps? And he gave me the thumbs up, so I knew right away. So there was no real concern from that standpoint, from those guys telling us. I knew that would be a question when he got carted off, but obviously he has some real severe cramps. He's going in to get ready.
5: All right, so nothing worth freaking out over despite the early reports. And they were, you know, given the extra context within about 5 minutes. Other takeaway from that, JD, is how nice is it to have Fred Warner back? That was just Raheem being like, hey. And he's like, yeah, we're good.
22: Yep, got it. Good to go. Nothing to see here. Nothing to worry about. No question.
5: Here's another one on what Romello Hart brings to the table, which hopefully we have the chance to see in some preseason and regular season action.
18: You know, a guy with a high capacity, you know, obviously a guy with great energy. He brings a lot of juice to us and brings some things to us that we needed, that we got, went out and got in the draft. Really pleased with what he's done so far. You know, obviously, as always, you know, kind of putting the cart before the horse when you talk about, you know, upfront people before they actually play the game. But he's done a nice job for everything that he had to test right now. So according to his test and the markers that he's been asked to meet, he's met those markers.
5: I'll tell you another thing he brings that sticks out to me. He's had to learn a lot of different playbooks because this era of college sports is so liberal with the transfer portal, NIL, how easy it is for players to move around. Well, he's the guy who's been part of four conferences, so a lot of different opponents too, a lot of film he's had to watch. 2 years at Auburn, 2 years at USC, a year at Georgia Tech, and a year at Texas Tech. So yeah, Ron Krojcik, that's also 2 years in the Pac-12 when he was with USC and then ended up going to the ACC, Georgia Tech, ended up in the Big 12 with Texas Tech in this last year. But that's four different conferences, a whole different list of opponents, and a guy that's had to, you know, be pretty versatile with the playbook. That's just not a fluke when you get to the NFL level after having to adjust that many times.
22: No doubt. And it's, I mean, the ability to adjust is important. I think the 49ers have leaned in a little bit more on guys that have that as part of their story, right? Like guys, and it, look, I think it's just more in general a part of college player stories, but I think it's, you know, having guys that are maybe less projects and more ready to play.
5: It's the Warriors draft philosophy.
22: More quickly, I think, and make an impact and like forget about 3 years from now what the player's going to be. Like, can he help us in those first 3 years? You know, especially when, you know, that's when it's the most cost effective to have those guys, you know, on your roster and able to make an impact is when you don't have to pay them necessarily as much. If you can find that, it only makes you better.
5: You know, with every 49er guest we've had, whether it's Matt Maiocco or Krug, or we talked to Kyle Posey of Niners Nation, I've been trying to ask the question, as rookies were the first to report, like, hey, which rookie has the biggest chance to make an immediate impact? Now, Kalon Black was an interesting one because we keep hearing that Christian McCaffrey is going to have his workload managed, but we're all taking that with a grain of salt until we really see it. Dejon Stribling, an easy candidate because of the reworked wide receiver room and losing Juwan Jennings. And then Romello Height was the other one that really came up as a guy that's like, look, you think about the 49ers' biggest needs at the end of the season. Yes, I know Michael Williams and Nick Bosa were hurt, and they're getting them back at some point. But pass rush, I mean, we're going to have Krug on, and he's going to talk about how they had 20 sacks last year. The New York Jets had more sacks, and they didn't even have an interception all season. So no one's saying that's anyone's fault. Robert Saleh did a pretty fantastic job under the circumstances. Rather, the 49ers being 31st in total defense and getting as far as they did in their season with not just the players they lost, but also who they lost and the value. Yeah, that was a big deal. So getting those reinforcements is big, but also you're going to need it from the youth in addition to just the reinforcements you're getting back.
22: Yeah, and on the defensive side in particular, I mean, there are a lot of, like, we'll see who's going to be playing where and exactly how they're going to be used. There's a big board of just, you know, unknown, I think, whether it's, you know, the safety position or are there some corners that could maybe step up and play. I think that you look at the defensive line, we've already talked about how thin they are there. Like, how do they use somebody like Jaden Duggar? How do they use somebody like Romello Height? Like, you know, just Grayson Halton find his way into the mix. Like, there's a lot of unknowns, I feel like, with the younger players throughout this training camp that also, you know, these guys were selected in part because there's a belief that they can be a better system fit for what Raheem Morris is going to be looking to do and maybe be able to be more impactful more quickly on that front.
5: So in terms of defensive questions, would you say that the line or the secondary probably is a bigger question mark for you going into the season?
22: Oh, it's without a doubt. I feel like it's the line. I think. Yeah, it absolutely. Just based on the fact that they aren't going to be whole at the beginning of the year.
5: Yeah.
22: I think, and look, you could say second, because to me, if you get, and you know, we had David Lombardi on last week. To me, if you get the defensive line under control, then it just helps the secondary be less of a factor to begin with. And so, no, I think it's all defensive line. I think it's, do you have the secondary pass rusher? You know, is this the year that you're going to have to look to maybe go make the move at the trade deadline if you think you're a player away on the defensive side of the ball to add somebody opposite of Nick Bosa? Obviously, you have to be able to be healthy at some of these other spots. You know, you got a lot. You're counting on Michael Williams to come back and Alfred Collins to come back and be impactful players. I think that in turn helps your depth. But how do you get through it here initially, and how do the scheme changes, you know, whether it's more five-man fronts, whether it's playing more 3-4, like what it ultimately looks like, I think it all leads to more questions, I feel like, up front than on the back end.
5: See, that's funny. I was going to say the secondary is my bigger question, but as you went through your reasoning, I guess for me, it was under the assumption that the defensive line would be able to get some reinforcements, because my big question is, how much of the secondary issues from last year can you attribute to not having your defensive captain, to not having a pass rush? Because it's really hard to pin a lot of that on the secondary. Like, take the Texans game, for example, when CJ Stroud was someone who really struggled last year, a lot of times under pressure. And then they were forcing a lot of third and longs, and he had all day to throw, and Nico Collins wasn't even out there. And so if you don't have a pass rush, your secondary's got to be airtight. They weren't. That's not entirely their fault. But I wonder what the secondary is going to look like in terms of their overall effectiveness if you can get a Bosa back and maybe some help in addition to Williams, Height, your Grayson Haltons, your Alfred Collins, your CJ West, etc.
22: Well, they still need another pass rusher to emerge. And again, that's in addition to, you know, the job that Michael Williams might do on the interior. I know he's going to play inside and out. Alfred Collins is going to be in there on the interior. We know they love Osa Odighizuwa as well on the interior. So to me, it's even if Bosa's coming back, that's not enough. It's Bosa coming back plus who emerges. If somebody doesn't emerge, does that mean you have to go get somebody? And then again, I think they feel they have the bodies that they need on the interior. Now with Osa, with Collins coming back, with Mikel Williams obviously playing inside and out, with CJ West, with maybe Halton and some of these other, like, I think they feel like maybe they have the bodies on the interior, but the question is, do they have the rushing talent on the outside to be able to go with Bosa?
5: Well, let's talk to Larry Kruger when we come on back. We can get his thoughts on the rushing talent, the secondary, Romello Hite getting carted off with a little bit of a scare, and so much more. It's a Monday with Krug next on the Sports Leader.
1: Samson Ebukam deadlifts the entire gym, and I start getting a little moist.
4: A better life with Dr. Sanjay Gupta.
7: There are lots of things you can measure to get an idea of how healthy you are at any given moment. Temperature, heart rate, blood pressure, just to name a few. But how about how healthy you will be and how long you're likely to live? According to a new study out of the University at Buffalo, two simple strength tests are pretty accurate at predicting longevity in older women. One is hand grip strength, and the other is how quickly people can stand up from a seated position without using their arms. By the way, I remember interviewing former President Jimmy Carter when he was quite old and being really impressed how he just popped out of the chair without using his arms. Not a lot of older people can actually do that. But I think the message here is that maintaining strength as you age is going to help you perform everyday activities, but also help you avoid injury and stay independent. I'm Dr. Sanjay Gupta, helping you live a better life.
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10: What's it like having Greenlaw back in the room, and what does he bring to your guys' mix?
11: He's the bully. We got our bully back. I was mad when he left because I know the intensity he played with. He gonna go 110% every game, every practice, and I know that he gonna give it his all.
5: Yeah, we're waiting on Larry Kruger to make that connection for his post-practice report, and he certainly will. We love us some Krug, but that right there was a Krug question to Diomedre Lenore about having Dre Greenlaw back. We've been talking so much about the defense, secondary, defensive line, Romello Height, the rookies. We didn't even get into the veteran acquisition that came back. That's Dre Greenlaw back, and you know, it's funny, JD, I was thinking about it in this context of how we had that discussion the other week of which veteran acquisition would you welcome more as a return to the Bay Area between Deebo Samuel and Klay Thompson? We kind of just been turning our head the whole time to the fact that a beloved 49er did come back in Dre Greenlaw. And the question for him is pretty much only predicated on availability, because when he is out there, there are no doubts to the attitude and intensity he plays with.
22: Yeah, I think there are some questions as to just where he's at physically as well.
5: Sure.
22: Obviously, coming off of that significant an injury. I mean, the Niners basically went all in on, hey, we're getting him back and we're putting him and Fred back on the field together. And that's just, they are going to be, you know, holding it down. And then we'll see what they do around that with some of the younger players that they have. So I thought that was a pretty bold move. And so again, he's going to have to hold up physically, and if he can, obviously he's a hell of a player, but he's a hell of a player that, you know, reached sort of that pivot point in your career that a lot of guys will reach once you have an injury. It's like, all right, how much do they have left? So I do think it's going to be interesting to watch as we continue through camp and preseason and even the early part of the season in the regular season, is to just, all right, how much does Dre Greenlaw have in the tank? Is he truly the same guy from a couple of years ago, or has he lost a step? In what ways are they going to have to combat that if he has?
5: Dre Greenlaw is one of those guys that I think was underrated for a while until everyone realized that he was underappreciated and then became very appreciated. Kind of a similar like Kevon Looney effect, when all of a sudden you're like, oh no, he is legitimately the second best player in these playoff series kind of thing. Dre Greenlaw, for that one half he had healthy in 2024, the Rams Thursday night game, I was like, man, this guy's a monster. And then he wasn't able to finish the game. Then we also had, I got distracted by Tim Webb in my ear. Not a mistake of the day, though, because Tim information.
22: No. We got Krug.
5: We got our guy,
22: Krug in.
5: Larry Kruger, as we talk some 49er defense. What's up, dude? How's Santa Clara?
14: What's going on, fellas? How you guys doing?
5: Dude, we're great. And we were just actually coming into this segment with the soundbite of Diomedre Lenore off of your question about Dre Greenlaw saying, we got our bully back. So obviously a lot of questions with Dre in terms of availability and what he's at physically compared to at his peak. But how much do you think his attitude was missed last year for an injured defense?
14: Yeah, I mean, that's it. I mean, you miss not every guy in the room has an impact on the other guys. Some guys have an impact and some guys don't. He's a guy that has an impact on the room and the other guys. And it's really because he's willing to play so hard. He's willing to leave it all out on the field. And when a lot of times, who's the toughest guy in the room, you know? And if the toughest guy in the room plays incredibly hard, how are you not going to play incredibly hard, you know? And that's kind of what Dre brings to the table. I mean, it means a ton to him. And if it means a ton to him, it better mean a ton to you, you know? And that's kind of the mindset. And they missed him clearly, and they're glad to have him back.
22: Let's get into just some of the observations from the first couple of days from being out there. And we were both out there together yesterday. I was telling Greg earlier, I mean, the big number one thing for me that stood out above everything was Mike Evans. Wow, Mike Evans, what a pro, future Hall of Famer. Just the way he conducts himself, the way he carries himself. There are going to be a lot of effortless pitch and catch throws that Brock Purdy can make to Mike Evans that maybe we haven't seen the 49ers be able to complete as effortlessly in recent years. And that's even while having a great offense and a great passing game and doing so. What did you think of Mike Evans these first couple of days?
14: Well, I mean, he's a pro's pro, JD. I mean, you know, I mean, give you an example. Today in practice, he dropped a ball that he should have caught. And I watched him run back to the line. And when he got back to the line, obviously it was some other receiver's rep. So he just kind of got back. He's standing next to everybody else. But he kind of took a couple feet, you know, walked behind where all the players are standing. He dropped to the ground. He started doing push-ups. It was like, hey, man, I dropped a ball and I got to do push-ups to compensate. So, I mean, you know, this is a guy who's got high level of expectation for himself. And it was a ball from Mac Jones and it hit him right in the hands and he dropped it. And he was like punishing himself for dropping it. So it's like it's that level of accountability. You know, you're going to succeed. You're going to fail. The question is, when you fail, how do you respond to it? Some guys point the finger at other guys, and guys who have been in this league a long time point the finger at themselves. And that's leadership. And I think he brings quite a bit to, you know, you got to remember, it's a very young receiving core. And these reps in practice are vitally important for Evans, for Stribling, for Brock to get in on, you know, on the same page with a lot of these receivers. And it doesn't happen overnight. And it doesn't happen just because you want it to happen. So it literally has to be done on the practice field. And that's what they're in the process of doing right now.
5: Talking to Larry Kruger on the UMA guest line, the post-practice report. Obviously a little bit of a strange situation not having their head coach out there. And thank goodness that it wasn't anything worse for Kyle Shanahan. But what's Raheem Morris been out there like? Like, what's his behavior been like the first couple of days? Because I always talk about watching him in 2021 as the DC with the Rams and how intense he was and just this positive, infectious energy at training camp. Has he brought a little bit of that fire without Kyle Shanahan leading the way, or has it been a little bit more get his feet wet and kind of a more serious approach?
14: Well, you know, everybody's going to try to just be themselves. I don't think anybody's going to try to be more than they are. But, I mean, you hit on it, Greg. I mean, Raheem Morris is a beacon of positivity. You know, he is a guy that creates culture in places where there hasn't been good culture before. And this is a place where the culture is good, but he's very positive. You know, he's very positive. And that's how he creates the trust with his players he coaches them up. But he's very, very positive. And publicly he's like, you know, always 100% positive. So, I mean, I think Raheem's kind of an old school coach, and the old school coaches kind of believe in, hey, cover the players somewhat in front of the media, be incredibly positive in all public settings. And then if you need to sound somebody out, you sound them out, but you sound them out behind closed doors and you don't embarrass them and you let them, you know, they don't lose face in the room with the players or with the media. So I think he's been around the block enough to know that he's going to do a lot of his harsh critiques, I'm sure,

0: some chances. Raheem would rather, you know, he doesn't want to sit in soft zones and lose slowly. He'd rather, you know, have guys like Jack Jones who are going to jump routes, trust their instincts, and maybe give up a touchdown, but also maybe take one back for a touchdown themselves. You know, he wants guys who are going to play fast. He wants the coverage to be tighter, whether it's man or zone. Multiplicity is the kind of the calling card of his defense. So you're going to see multiple looks up front, multiple looks on the coverage end. And you're going to just, the whole goal is just to try to make the quarterback just pause just a little bit, right? And he's still learning all these players, you know, even, you know, on a lot of the concrete questions that he was asked today, you know, he's like, hey guys, it's day two of practice. You know, it's like, yeah, I mean, you know, we all want answers. Rome wasn't built in a day, right? You know, we all want answers right now, but the reality is it's going to take a week to 10 days to get a good feel for how these guys practice and how this thing's coming together or not coming together.
1: Krug, you said it, day two of practice, but even with that being said, give me your way too early player comp for Dejan Stribling.
0: He's a big receiver who has got great run after the catch ability. So he's a good route runner with good hands, but what really separates him is when he's got the ball in his hands, his run after the catch ability is really, you know, dynamic. So, I mean, who's a great run after the catch receiver? He kind of reminds me a little bit when I watch him run, like a young, this is maybe dating myself a little bit, but a young Isaac Bruce with the Rams. You know, he's a angular, tall receiver. He's strong. He high points the ball. But man, when he gets the ball in his hands, he's got that extra gear and he's faster with the ball. And I mean, just kind of like Jerry, kind of like Owens. I mean, you know, there are lots of receivers in this league that, you know, in past and present, who they run one speed for the stopwatch and they run another speed when they're running the routes and they run a third speed that's faster when they actually catch the ball.
2: What keeping it on the offensive side of the ball, sort of similar question is the defensive side. I mean, what's really stood out to you in terms of just what they're trying to get accomplished offensively? And, you know, we were talking earlier about the wide receiver group as a whole, and I know Christian Kirk's been out since the early part of yesterday's practice, but they're counting on the receivers to really be a big part of this year's offense.
0: I just asked Brock Purdy about it. I'm like, Brock, you know, you got how excited are you that you have so many extra guys, you know, who can make plays down the field? You know, you look at Brock Purdy and he doesn't have the biggest size and everything, and you just think, well, he's a check down king, but we know that he's not, right? We know that he's a guy, he's more like a Brett Favre. He wants to attack down the field, and he hasn't had the receivers to do it. And he even said so today. When I asked him that question, he's like, you know, we can talk about attacking down the field, but if you don't have the receivers to do it, you can't do it. And, I mean, he's not knocking last year's receivers. You know, it is what it is, you know. You had Bourne, you had JJ, you know, those guys are 4.7, 4.8 receivers. They have a room full of guys that run sub 4.4 now. So he's got a lot of speed down the field. As far as what has stood out, I mean, and they're taking shots down the field. I mean, he's going to take shots down the field. I mean, I think it's going to be a much more aggressive offense. But what has stood out to me is Kalon Black. Kalon Black is dynamic. I mean, truly dynamic. He was electric today on the field. Whether you hand it to him and he hits the hole incredibly hard, whether he's running to the edges and he can get to the edges. He's got the kind of speed to get to the edges. There's no hesitation in his gait. He's just full bore. And then he can catch the ball out of the backfield. I mean, Indiana had Hemby, and Hemby kind of caught the ball, and Kalon kind of ran it between the tackles. And I understand why Cignetti would use them that way. Hemby was a really good receiver. But this kid can catch. I mean, he was totally underutilized as a receiver at Indiana, and he can catch. And every time he touched the ball today, he's just got a different gear. One of the media people came up to me and said, Black's a whole lot better than James, isn't he? And I said, well, I don't know if he's a whole lot better, but he's the better of the two. And I know there's people who said, oh, Jordan James is going to be RB2. No, he's not. It's going to be Kalon Black.

0: And they're all, I think they're going to see, you're going to see all three used, but McCaffrey, by the way, looks amazing. You know, McCaffrey, all those weird crawls that we, you know, that we've been seeing him do on Twitter and these weird exercises, you know, where he looks like a prehistoric animal.
1: Yeah. The workouts that I never do.
0: Right. Where he's like stretching. Yeah, his
2: speak for yourself and, there, Silver.
0: But this guy, CMC, looks way better than he looked last year. And I don't know what happened to him last year. He had some lingering injuries, but man, he looks phenomenal. His legs look stronger. He looks more explosive. I mean, maybe it's the presence of Kalon Black, because Kalon Black really hits the hole hard and he really is, you know, he's dynamic. And maybe just watching that dynamic player has made Christian say, hey, I got to get more dynamic, because Christian right now looks like he's in midseason form. He looks fantastic.
1: Talking to Larry Kruger here, post-practice report, our July and August special. Let me go back to Kalon Black. So there's going to be the crowd that says, all right, that's great that he's got some good early flashes, but it's hard to evaluate rookies until the pads go on. So my question for you would be, what do you want to see first and foremost from Kalon Black? What are you watching for the closest once the pads do go on and they take that next step?
0: Well, I mean, this was a guy that I was so excited about, you know, well before the Niners ever picked him. This is a very special football player. I mean, he's got special leg strength, special heart. You know, he's just really special. I mean, I don't have any concerns about this guy. This guy will absolutely take on defensive ends and blitzers and stripe on a stripe, and he'll block. I mean, he'll absolutely block. You have to block in this system where you don't get on the field for Bobby T. It's as simple as that. And he can really catch it. So, I mean, I'd like to see the one element that we haven't seen out here because the pads are not on. Kalon Black's secret weapon, I think, is his ability. It's his leg strength. He has crazy leg strength, and he can push the pile and carry three and four, you know, defenders with him. He's got really off the charts leg strength, and that's what I'm looking for. He looks dynamic right now, but he also is a guy that can run in short yardage. I mean, he's a fantastic short yardage runner with unbelievable leg strength. So, you know, that leg strength is one of those things that you see it with Jalen Hurts. Jalen Hurts has maybe the greatest leg strength of any quarterback in the league. And you see it on those short yardage plays, right? The tush push. He's like impossible to stop because he's just got such power in his legs. And Black's the same way. So when they put the pads on and they start doing it for real, I think I'm going to be looking for him to push the pile on short yardage and show that kind of power that the Niners haven't really had. You know, even Juice as a fullback is not really a power rusher. He's more of a, you know, he can catch it. He's versatile. But this guy, I think, is going to get the ball in short yardage.
2: Krug, last question for you. What have you made of just the way the 49ers have operated here in these first 2 days without Kyle Shanahan, obviously being the on-field leader as he continues to recover from this car accident? He was out there again toward the end of practice, much like he was yesterday.
0: Yeah, I mean, JD, I mean, I don't want to say this is a big non-story, but I mean, this is Kyle Shanahan's offense. He designed it. He made all the alterations from last year to this year in the offseason in this offense. He set up the schedule for these practices, and he's at these practices. You know what I mean?
2: Right.
0: So, I mean, I joked with Dieter. I said, you know, the only thing I bet you at the end of the day that he's cutting out of his day for the most part is dealing with us. You know, and I don't think he wants the images of his broken, you know, face and blackened eyes and all that thing to be, you know, I don't know that he wants that out in front. And he's like, I think he'd like to heal a little bit. And I do think the concussion situation is very real. And, you know, that I'm not saying that he doesn't have real injuries. He's got a broken nose. He's got broken ribs. He's, you know, got 40 stitches in his head. I'm just saying that I bet you he's doing most of the stuff that he does. You know, like I don't know that he's holding court in front of the players quite yet. But, you know, I think he's You know, this is his, these are his practices, his schedule. He's there watching it. I would be shocked if he wasn't involved, you know, in a very, very profound way. And we're missing him on the media side, but I think he's doing more than, I don't think they're going to miss him. Let's just say that this is a, this, you know, he's, this is year 10. There's a lot of continuity on the staff. They've got great coordinators and they can defer to their coordinators. And even when you ask questions like, hey, you know, do you think, will this impact your trip to Australia and the season? From all indications, Kyle Shanahan will be back well before that. So I don't want to say it's a non-factor because it's obviously a big talking point, but these football teams to some degree run themselves, and a lot of the work that he's done is, you know, the hay's in the barn on the work.
1: Krug, always good talking to you, and I'll have you in with me on Thursday, so we'll have plenty more to unpack and appreciate it as always. Safe drive home, and hope the creek's not too hot. I know it's supposed to be kind of warm in the city this week, so just, you know.
2: Oh, it'll be hot.
1: Yeah.
2: It is. Man. It will be. If well, it's warm in the city, it's hot out in the creek.
0: Oh, yeah, it's hot. JD knows. JD's out there with us, so, yeah.
1: Don't melt on me, either of you. I need a co-host.
0: I'm looking forward to Thursday. It should be fantastic. And Pop, if you're listening, you know, get ready, get right. You know, there's a lot of people down here in Niner Land that are praying good, praying and thinking good thoughts about Greg and his recovery. So Pop, we're thinking about you. We love you, brother.
1: Yeah, of course. Well said, Krug, and appreciate him as always. Larry Kruger, I'll be with him on Thursday. Great to have him on a Monday. 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Still about 8 minutes for us to mess something up, I'm sure. 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
5: And final couple of minutes, we'll get ready for Dirty Work with Cope's Depop and Dan Dunn on this Monday. Good interviews from Murph and Marcus. They're getting me both a little bit jealous for today's purposes and excited for Friday's purposes about heading out to training camp. Dejan Stribling, Nick Bosa, Brock Purdy all spent some time with our morning crew and really looking forward to whatever's in store for us come Friday. By the way, I did see this note, and it was from Jeff Passan, or rather an aggregated account, but there are MLB owners who think there will not be a single game played next season. Didn't do a ton of MLB trade deadline stuff today. Of course, we are going to be on our toes for the next 7 days. So as we continue to pepper that in through our discussions, JD, I do wonder if owners and perhaps front offices feel that way. How's that going to impact the trade market?
6: Yeah, it's going to be fascinating. And I would bet that it's going to be 100-game season. It feels to me like there ain't going to be anything till like June at the earliest. But again, a lot of time for that to play out. We certainly hope that doesn't happen. But I do think it could shake up the. It shouldn't change much about what the Giants are looking to do, right? You're trading Ray, you're trading Arraez. Maybe you're more apt to stand pat in some of those other areas. Wait and see. But I do think it's a very real issue that everybody across the Major League Baseball is going to be dealing with.
5: Yeah, it doesn't make me think so much about what the Giants should be in terms of their approach, but it does make me wonder about opposing teams who are looking to be aggressive or opposing teams who could be on the receiving end of a deal, just how much it changes from their end in terms of what a return package would look like.
6: No doubt.
5: So
6: no doubt.
5: Yeah. So, hey, we're going to be at the patio on Wednesday. That'll be fantastic. A little Giants Brewers, and I think they play tonight at 6:45. So Dirty Work will take you right up to pregame. Little Tyler Mahle night. Could it be his last start for the Giants up to the trade deadline? I mean, look, everything's on the table. So just putting it out there. Big thanks to JD. Big thank you to Krug. Big thank you to Ron Krojcik. And a big thank you to Tim Webb. Let's hand it over to Cope's Depop and Dan Dunn on a Monday. Dirty Work will take it. As I tell you that you're listening to KNBR and KNBR FM San Francisco, the sports leader, a Cumulus Media station. And don't cramp up. We'll talk to you tomorrow at 10.
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0: Monday afternoon. Adam Copeland, D-Pop, Danny Dunson. As Tim Webb gets his ass out of the chair, and we get that V Sports Leader logo out of Derek's face.
1: It's a better look for me.
0: On a video stream. There you go.
1: What is this, a white shirt Monday?
0: Got it all corrected. Yeah, I guess so.
1: All right.
0: Usually it's the other way around. We've pointed that out. We're oftentimes all wear black, and you'll wear white, or vice versa.
1: No, I think usually we wear the same thing. Like, we're on the patio, we usually wear white, and for whatever reason, it was kind of gloomy today, so I wore a sweatshirt, my plain white shirt underneath it, and now we're the white tees.
0: Well, plain white tees, huh?
1: Yeah.
0: That's what we're doing. Yeah, hey there, Delilah. Oh, what's up?
1: They sing that song?
0: Is that them? Is that them? Yeah. Our guy Jack saw Dashboard Confessional, right, and The Fray on Friday.
1: That's a combo right there. Yeah, he was trying to convince us to go to the Frey concert months ago. That was in Oakland.
0: Yeah, I missed it.
1: Yeah, well, I was there.
0: You weren't there. You walked past it.
1: I was outside the venue.
0: Yeah.
1: Because it's on my way home.
0: That's like saying you I went to Chicago and never left O'Hare.
1: That's not
0: the same thing. You got to get out of the airport.
1: Yeah, that's not the same thing.
0: But do you, anyway, Cambier, do you get credit for visiting a place if you never leave the airport? I say no. You don't get credit.
1: I've never been to Tennessee, been to the Tennessee airport.
0: I've been to the Minneapolis airport like three different times, never left it.
1: Good airport?
0: It's massive.
1: Like the mall?
0: It's huge.
1: The mall's huge.
0: Yeah, well, the Mall of America, you mean?
1: Yeah.
0: Yeah. No, I mean, the mall is like its own city. It's like hotels and roller coasters and stuff inside of it. I've just only stopped off there, but it's a massive, it's got a bunch of trams and everything in it.
1: Okay.
0: I also stopped off there when I was flying back from the NFC Championship against the Eagles when Brock got hurt. And I flew from Philly, like 7 a.m. to Minnesota.
1: Mm.
0: And it's just slated in snow. Complete. And I was like, oh, boy.
1: That's risky because you could get delayed on your layover.
0: I was like, am I going to make it back to do the show in time?
1: You flew Monday morning?
0: I flew Monday morning, yeah. And I made it back in time.
1: Nice.
0: They don't care there. Like, I was like, there's no way we're taking off, right? Here, it's like a little windy. A little foggy in San Francisco. They're like, no way. Nah, Minnesota, like, no big deal, dude.
1: Even like those small.
0: They're like, this is light. They're like, this is a summer day for us.
1: Yeah, like short flights from the Bay Area to LA. They'll cancel those all the time. Be like, yeah, there's a gust of wind.
0: Vegas wind. Yeah. Vegas will get you with the wind.
1: Headwinds.
0: Not Minnesota. They could give a damn. They're like, no way, dude. They're like, it's going to be a lot more snow than this before we're not taking off.
1: Ridiculous.
0: Yeah, no, I've stopped there a few times on layovers to the East Coast or on my way back from the East Coast. But you gotta leave the airport to get credit.
1: I think so.
0: Just like you gotta enter the venue of the concert to see you were there.
1: You gotta step foot on some pavement of the city you're in.
0: You can't have been outside on like August 7th at the corner of 3rd and King when Barry hits 756 off of Mike Bassick and been like, I was there.
1: No,
0: you weren't there. You were outside the stadium. You were on the corner of 3rd and King.
1: You need to be inside.
0: Yeah.
1: Either you watched it or you were there. And that means you had a seat at the ballpark.
0: By the way, 49er training camp underway. Practice happening. Happened today. Happened yesterday.
1: It's back, baby.
0: It's back. And then the news of the weekend, Kyle Shanahan. Glad he's okay.
1: Yeah, that was scary.
0: Jeez. Now everybody upset. I saw Dan Patrick today have a video out. And people are going, well, why is ESPN holding information? And why are the 49ers? Why are they not releasing information?
1: I respect the hell out of Dan Patrick. He's suggesting that this is a problem, too.
0: Exactly. It was a video clip.
1: I know Florio went scorched earth on Tim Kawakami and others.
0: Dan Patrick show, quote, why is ESPN holding the information? Why are the Niners?
1: No, okay, hold on. No one's holding the information. The Niners decided to release this information on Saturday morning right before training camp. That's their right to do that.
0: I mean, how far does it go? How far do you
1: July 14th is when.
0: No.
1: Oh, okay.
0: I mean, how far does it go in what has to be reported? That has nothing to do with football unless he misses football time. We know now he's going to miss football time.
1: Yeah.
0: But he hasn't missed football time until he shows up for football time.
1: Yeah.
0: It wasn't football time yet.
1: Well, I'll say this. I was a little surprised that we didn't find out about this until Saturday morning. But, I mean, do we really need to know? Like, yes, it's a big deal. But at the same time, like, because to compare this to, like, Ricky Pearsall and the shooting that took place two Labor Days ago. I mean, that was big news. You know, I mean, that went across, you know, multiple outlets. Where this, I'm not sure. I mean, it might be a different deal where Ricky Pearsall's agent may, you know, have that information released. Or Kyle Shanahan, when it comes to head coaches, they don't want news like that breaking. So, I don't know. I don't know why.
0: Does it matter?
1: I don't think it does.
0: I don't know why there's national media that's upset about it or why it wasn't reported. I'm like, okay, so. In my mind, I'm like, almost, this is nowhere near as to me, this isn't a deal or an issue at all. But when was Brandon Ayuk's contract voided?
1: Last July.
0: When did we find out about it?
1: November.
0: Yeah. Isn't that way bigger? Nobody was up in arms that we didn't find this out from July, August, September, October for 4 months. Nobody was up in arms about it.
1: Right.
0: Why did the Niners hold this? Why did anybody else? Why wasn't this released? Why was an investigating being done? Like, this was a story going back a year now. We didn't find out about it until November.
1: If Brandon Ayuk cared, we would have known about it in July.
0: Sure. Of course.
1: Because his agent Ryan Williams would have told Adam Schefter or somebody.
0: More to the point is nobody's angry that this didn't come out last July. We're all like, damn, this has been a thing.
1: Well, did you really need to know?
0: Like, no, but do we really need to know this? That's my point. That's actual football news. That's something that relates to a player in the NFL on a team that we were asking questions about into the start of the season. I mean, it's more that they were like, no, no update. They just said no update for months.
1: Yeah.
0: Right? Well, we'd love to have him back. We want him back and we know he can help us and blah, blah, blah. But we'll cross that bridge when we get there. That went on for months.
1: Yeah.
0: There was nobody to be asked questions about Kyle, and I was more concerned about his well-being than about any of it.
1: How come we didn't know about this?
0: I'm like, what did this change?
1: I could have used this information on a slow news week.
0: And even if this does change something, it's not tangible until games start on September the 10th, right? Like, there's just nothing that I feel like was lost because we didn't know this on the 14th and found it out 11 days later on the 25th.
1: Yeah, and some people are coming down Chris Sims' road because on today, his show, he was saying he knew about this.
0: Because he and Kyle are friends.
1: Exactly, but he doesn't have to disclose that information. It's not football news. So it's different. I mean, obviously, what happened with Ricky Pearsall was terrible 2 years ago, and even Keon White, the shooting that happened in the Mission during, I think, Super Bowl day. So when
0: Keon White got shot. Yeah, right. It was at the bar club in the Mission, and it was like a private party. Wasn't that Lil Baby?
1: Might have been.
0: Wasn't like him and Lil Baby or something got into it?
1: And it might be where players' agents release that information to news outlets. When it comes to Kyle Shanahan, we never know information about contracts or anything with coaches, so he probably want to keep that under wraps. I think it's ridiculous. Like, Florio's Florio. He has good information about the league, but when he calls out other media members, I just think it's ridiculous.
0: I'll tell you what, every year I love sitting here watching clips and look at those stats that we get for training camp and the completions. Like, Jimmy G threw 5 straight picks.
1: How about last year when it was Jake Moody and I stupidly said to Matt Maiocco, you're not tweeting out all his kicking stats. He goes, yes, Derek, I remember.
0: Tracking the kicks every day. I noticed, we'll talk to Matt Maiocco a little bit later today as the 49ers did practice today. 450 for Matt Maiocco, 515 with Susan Slusser. Yeah, we'll ask him. Matt, I haven't noticed any Eddie Pinheiro kicking stats yet.
1: They feel pretty good about him.
0: But I'd like to know those. I'd like to know. But every year, dude, it kicks up and it flares up, and maybe it's as bad as the Giants are right now. Still no sweeps, incidentally. But on the season, and there may not be one coming after they face the Angels, they get Milwaukee, I don't see a sweep.
1: They would be the 9th team in MLB history to go a full season without sweeping an opponent.
0: Well, let's make history, huh? Well, with as bad as things have gone for them, I told you I'm getting even more excited about football and where we're at and the potential for the 49ers. But, dude, looking at video clips, it looks fun, man. I like seeing Fred Warner out there. I like seeing Nick Bosa working there. I like seeing DeJuan Stribling out there catching passes over the middle. He looked quick. Like, again, who knows what any of it means.
1: Right.
0: I'd love to see a connection between Brock Purdy and Mike Evans. It's just I got my boxes checked for the first day of training camp or the first couple days. And it felt good.
1: Yes.
0: It felt good.
1: Football's back, man.
0: Football is back. 808-KMBR, 415-808-5627 is the number to call and the number to text. You know we're giving away tickets today.
1: Oh, I'm well aware.
0: Are you?
1: Yes.
0: How aware?
1: I was made aware.
0: You were made aware? And you were told we have to read this as it...
1: I was told we have to promote this 3 times a show, and we will because it's a good giveaway, damn it.
0: Yeah. Somebody better be listening then to get those 3 times. I'm not talking to Danny Dunn. All right, let's tell you what the giveaway is today. We are giving away all week long, every day, you have a chance, starting today, to win 2 tickets to go see T.I. with Domani and King Harris at the Masonic on August the 15th of this year. You got that T.I. of Marvel and Ant-Man fame.
1: He's in that?
0: Oh, yeah, he's in both of them.
1: I didn't know that.
0: Is he in all 3, Danny, or just the first 2?
1: I think it's just the first 2.
0: I was kind of hoping
1: T.I. would do like more acting roles because he's great in American Gangster, where he tries to become a baseball player. And he gets an interview with Billy Martin and the Yankees. Yeah. Frank Lucas sets that up. He goes, man, how come you missed that interview? He goes, I want to be like you, Uncle Frank. He's like, all right. Now you're going to become a gangster.
0: You'll be a gangster now, and you'll go down. You'll be running one of these houses.
1: He's shot immediately.
0: T.I. goes down. He falls on hard times pretty quickly in American Gangster. Bottom line is this is going down on the 15th of August at the Masonic. T.I. with Domani and King Harris. And you know what the 15th of August is.
1: Why don't you tell me, Copes?
0: You know, I thought you knew this.
1: 15th of August?
0: Big Raider fan?
1: Oh, no.
0: You should know.
1: Someone's birthday?
0: You don't know?
1: Let me guess.
0: Every August 15th, we celebrate
1: Ken Stabler's birthday?
0: Gene Upshaw's birthday, dude.
1: Oh, damn it.
0: You're almost there.
1: Rest in peace.
0: All right, dude, rest in peace. Happy heavenly birthday, August 15th, to Gene Upshaw. And would there be anything that Gene would be rather doing than hanging out at the Masonic in San Francisco watching T.I. with Domani and King Harris, dude. And you can do that too just by hearing the cue to call between now, excuse me, between 3 and 6 o'clock. Be caller 10 415-896 KMBR. You'll win those two tickets to see T.I. at the Masonic and to celebrate Gene Upshaw's heavenly birthday.
1: I'm sorry, Raider Nation. I let you down.
0: Dude, I'm a little disappointed.
1: Well, he might be the greatest Raider of all time.
0: You can name every score from every game he played in.
1: I don't know birthdays. I'm sorry. You know what's great with birthdays? John Curley.
0: Is he?
1: Oh, yeah. If you work with the man, he'll know your birthday.
0: Funny, I hired him. He didn't hit me up. 808-KMBR is the number to call and the number to text. When we come on back, more on the Kyle Shanahan car accident. He has been out of practice, but John Lynch did say he won't meet with the media or speak to the team until he's cleared from the concussion that he suffered back on July the 14th in that car accident. More on the opening of 49ers training camp, Kyle Shanahan's car accident, and what it means for this preseason. More to come. Dirty Work. It's a Monday. Only here on the Sports Leader.
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5: 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He's going to run. Now he's going to throw to Juszczyk for the touchdown.
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29: 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You found dirty work with Adam Copeland and Derek Papa, where no job is too dirty on KNBR. The sports leader.
0: Dirty work on a Monday afternoon. Adam Copeland, Deepop, Danny Dunn hanging out with you. Matt Maiocca joins us at 4:50. Susan Slusser at 5:15. Giants pregame 5:45 tonight. As Tyler Molly takes the ball for a 6:45 first pitch against Brandon Sproat.
1: Ah, Sproat.
0: Never heard of him, but I bet we will have after today. All right, 808-KMBR is the number to call and to text. The news of the weekend is the 49ers reported for training camp is that Kyle was not at the podium, not meeting with the media. Now, we'll talk to Matt Maiocca later about his thoughts on this, but I know a lot of people have got opinions about what we should have been told or why this wasn't reported. And really, that's kind of become the story around this is why wasn't it reported 11 days ago? And now I hear this. We have a texter here.
1: Yeah.
0: Because I said it's not like football news, and to be fair, that is this 303 texter in Colorado. Appreciate you listening. Power of the Flamethrower says, "How is it not football news?" And I go, I hear you on that front. It's a football coach in the NFL. It's news. Okay. 303 says a high profile coach suffers serious injuries in a car crash, but it's not football news. How? It's league wide red alert news. Chris Sims is journalist adjacent, But that's the problem with the TV landscape. He's effectively a reporter in my world. He's also also a fan. I wouldn't call him a reporter.
1: An analyst.
0: Yeah, just as I wouldn't call Florio really a straight reporter.
1: He's not an analyst himself.
0: He's an aggregator and an agitator is kind of what he is. And he's
1: Yeah, that's accurate.
0: Yeah. I mean, he's up. Agitator is my opinion, but aggregator I don't think is an unfair term for what it is that he does.
1: It's not. He has some reporting.
0: And he does get some news himself. He does have some sourcing, but he's not a straight. He's not on the beat for anybody.
1: He's not a lawyer.
0: Yeah.
1: He knows the law. He knows contracts very well, but I think that he's wrongly coming after local beat writers for the Niners here. Like, how come you didn't have this information? And yes, I understand it is a football story, but like in the end, the Niners didn't want this release because they didn't want their players to feel a certain way.
0: That's what it comes down to. Is that a problem?
1: I don't think it's a problem.
0: I mean, really, that's what reporting and journalism is. And again, I say this frequently.
1: But if you don't have the story, then, you know, how are we going to report on it? Are people suggesting that local beat writers knew this and just didn't report on this?
0: Well, I mean, it's like we can talk to Matt about that, about when this stuff gets reported, how, what his opinions are and thoughts about how it came to light and when and who had the information. I mean, Nick Wagner reported it. Adam Schefter ran with it. And Adam Schefter obviously has these relationships and stuff behind the scenes. But I don't know if people, like, again, I guess for me where I'm like, it didn't affect anything on field. It wasn't with a player that was going to affect anything on field. Now, will it affect the preseason coaching? Of course, it is affecting football. Mm-hmm. It is affecting football related things. Now, they stated what had happened when John Lynch sat down to talk about it. And it was that Kyle Shanahan got into a pretty serious car accident on July the 14th, broke his nose, 3 ribs, his hand, needed over 40 stitches in his face, and suffered a severe concussion when he collided with an SUV near his Northern California home. Now, I don't know how many people are constantly scouring the police records or whatever's reported that is public information for every player or coach in the cities that they live in the offseason.
1: Yeah.
0: I don't know. I mean, you know, a lot of this stuff becomes available because somebody broke the Brandon Ayuk story when they were reading a list of the warrants that were going out that day.
1: Right.
0: And somebody read that and saw, oh my gosh, Brandon Ayuk is on this list. There's a warrant out. Matt said he even checked that when we spoke to him on Friday or Thursday, whatever it was last week.
1: Mm-hmm.
0: It was Thursday. And he said, yeah, that's still an active warrant because you can look that stuff up. I think unless stuff comes out or things are reported, you don't really go back and scour that for that sort of information. Neither here nor there. Nobody was cited in this accident.
1: Right.
0: There were no drugs or alcohol reportedly involved in either party.
1: Thank God.
0: It was straight a car accident. And at that point, it becomes like an insurance issue.
1: Yeah.
0: Right. It's not a police issue. It's make sure everybody's okay. First responders took care of everything. And I guess Chris Sims said today that Kyle had told him, I guess, that he was close to losing an eye.
1: Yeah.
0: Which makes sense considering the 40 stitches in his face. That's unbelievable.
1: Unbelievable. Yeah. So, I mean, I understand.
0: And scary stuff. I'm really glad he's okay.
1: Yeah. With the reaction of this wasn't reported on a week ago. But honestly, like, the most important thing is Kyle Shanahan's okay. Like, when you read all these details, 40 stitches in the face, 3 broken ribs, his nose, his hand. I mean, and a severe concussion, it's unbelievable. And, I mean, I'm just happy that he's all right. And, yes, we'll think about football, and this does impact football in a way, but I could care less about when this was reported. So, as far as...
0: We got a report on day one of their first media availability.
1: And they knew they had to do something because John Lynch and Kyle Shanahan are always together for that first training camp press conference.
0: Well, and they've got to announce that there's going to be... They've decided he's not healthy enough yet to coach, so they're going to go Chris Forrester as the interim head coach.
1: Yeah, so he's going to, you know, lead the ship the rest of the way as far as the here and now training camp. We'll see when he returns, Kyle Shanahan, and then Clay Kubiak will handle things offensively. Honestly, the way that John Lynch was talking about it, yes, there is a little possibility that he doesn't clear concussion protocol and maybe someone else has to coach that week one game, but that's not the expectation. Kyle could get through the injuries. It's the concussion part that he needs to clear like a player. So as soon as that happens, and he's been on the practice field the last 2 days, I believe Sunday and today, for about 30 minutes. People are always saying, like, you know, Kyle's crazy about football. He's obsessed with football. And that shows right now where he's dealing with these major injuries, but he's going to practice every day. So I would anticipate that Kyle is going to come back probably by week one to coach his football team in Australia. Now, you know, the first thing you think about when you see this news is, oh my God, I thank God he's all right, and hopefully he gets through this. Second thing you think about if you're a fan is, what the hell's going on here with the 49ers? Like, last year with all the injuries, and now our head coach gets into a car accident before the season starts? Are we cursed? I understand that feeling, but I don't think this is going to impact them as far as a football team. It's scary. And it's a minor obstacle, but I do think the Niners can get through this.
0: 707 checks in on the Golden State Lumber and Showroom text line at 808 KMBR. I don't totally agree with all this, but they do make a point here. The Shanahan story points to the death of local journalism. Usually your local crime reporters are checking police logs. That is something that's interesting. Where, I mean, he's in Northern California.
1: Yeah.
0: It's almost as though it shouldn't have been broken by a 49er beat writer. Because, again, to that point, 707, I hear you, and I'm with you on that. My sister's a journalist and is an editor for a news website, and she used to do reporting, and that was something one of her jobs. And she was at Palo Alto Weekly, and I think she interned at the Chronicle. It was a lot about looking at police logs daily and looking at warrants that were going out and what the stories were. It is interesting that, like, nobody on a police log found that from a crime perspective or from another perspective. Sometimes you get stories like that. I personally am I never feel that when it's outside of the sports world or the sports realm in terms of, like, how it's affecting on-field stuff, that I don't feel that I'm owed any of that immediately.
1: Me neither.
0: Some people may feel different about it. It is.
1: That's not on the forefront of my mind when someone almost lost their life.
0: It is an interesting story, an interesting angle to that. We can talk again to Matt Mayoko, even Susan Slusser about it later, about how this stuff is reported. But there is some stuff you have to do that is, you got to be careful about these things. And also, the Ricky Pearson one was reported and broken differently because it was in real time.
1: Exactly.
0: And it happened in real time. 510 checks in and says Kyle's health status is nobody's business. HIPAA laws take precedence. That's a...
1: I'm not going to act like I'm well-versed in this whole thing. The bottom line is, I can speak to this as, like, a football fan or just how it's going to impact the football team. We've seen coaches, you know, real-life things come into play, whether it's health or off-the-field stuff. I remember years ago when I was a kid, Dan Reeves had heart surgery during the year and someone had to step in. They still had a great season going 14-2, I want to say. Sean Payton had a torn ACL on the sideline and had a coach from the press box. Someone took over for as far as, like, challenging and, you know, play calling, but he was still there. So I don't think this is going to impact them. I mean, which team has faced more adversity than the 49ers when it comes to injuries in the past few years, when it comes to whether it's injuries or off the field stuff or being
0: rude? I mean, you can go back, start with the NFC Championship game with Brock. I mean, you can even go back to Jimmy Garoppolo, the trade, and he tears his ACL in
1: or even before
0: Kansas
1: City. How about being relocated from Santa Clara to Arizona
0: in 2020? I mean, that's after that.
1: Yeah.
0: Yeah, but you get sent there for 2020, you're going to Arizona. You get the Nick Bosa injury. You get Fred Warner this past year. You get Kittle this past year. You get Bosa again this past year. You get Michael Williams this past year. You have Brock Purdy for a number of games this year, not to mention getting knocked out of the NFC Championship game, which incidentally was the third quarterback they had lost that season.
1: Yeah.
0: Right? Like, you're right. There's that feeling, because it's not just Ben, and we've said this so many times. It is not just Brandon Ayuk, even when he gets hurt after the Super Bowl. It's not just the injuries. It's the kinds of players the injuries are occurring to.
1: Yeah.
0: And the quality of players. It's seemingly almost always the big superstars.
1: Yeah. And I mean, people.
0: And now the head coach is just devastating.
1: Yes. But people have a lot of respect for this coaching staff. And, you know, everybody knows how Kyle wants to run things. From Chris Forrester to Raheem Morris to Clay Kubiak and how he wants to run the offense. And Kyle has a ton of respect for these guys. So it would be nice for Kyle to be there to give that first speech to everybody and obviously be the head coach of this football team. But I think they'll be okay. And I think that, you know, Kyle, he likes to be in charge, obviously. But we've seen in recent years where head coaches kind of empower their assistant coaches during preseason games.
0: Yeah.
1: So
0: Kyle hasn't called plays in the last, like, 3 years.
1: By no means am I saying this is a good thing whatsoever, but it could help this team a little bit, a little motivation, have the players speak up a little bit more and lead the charge, whether it's Fred Warner or even Mike Evans coming over.
0: This is a hell of a spin. You hear about this Shanahan accident? It could be a good thing for the Niners.
1: Please. Do not do that out of context.
0: Might actually help them this year. I hear what you're
1: saying. It's making the best out of a bad situation.
0: I hear what you're saying. You know what I'm most pissed at about this whole situation not being reported? Is Greg Papa.
1: What do you mean?
0: I know about Kyle's accident before anyone.
1: He probably did.
0: I knew all about it.
1: He probably did.
0: It can be our 415-808-5627, the number to call and text. 831 checks in on the text line and says, here's how I see it.
1: Okay.
0: Because of the severity of the situation, where he had serious injuries with stitches, broken bones, the possibility of losing his eye, I think it was probably in the best interest not to report anything until they had him in stable condition so people could not jump to false conclusions.
1: Yeah, that's probably
0: false information. Makes me happy to not have the rumors. I would second that. Anytime there's somebody with kids involved too, like thank goodness nobody else was hurt seemingly. Right? Like that nobody else in his family or in the other vehicle. Like, I don't know what the details of all that were, but stuff like that happens and you're unsure of the situation. It is incumbent upon those news agencies or people reporting to be very delicate with how they report that stuff. So many people want to be first to a story that sometimes you forget the humanity of it.
1: Right.
0: And like, I am grateful this didn't happen where we're getting bits of information in real time. The Ricky Pearsall thing was terrifying.
1: Yeah.
0: To have that happen in real time and to be like, oh my, I live in the city, man. Like, I walk through that neighborhood. You know what I mean? I don't want to. And he's a person. He's a young dude. Like, you don't want information to come out bit by bit by bit. Some of it's wrong, some of it's correct. People are trying to get all the right stuff or just trying to be first maybe more often than they're trying to be right. I guess I'm not bothered by the lack of information about something that was a obviously very traumatic physical thing to happen, probably a traumatic mental thing to happen, and the impact it could have had on his family and kids and the person in the other vehicle. I mean, if it's a straight accident, this has got to be just terrifying for everybody. So the farthest thing from my mind is, why didn't I know about this 11 days ago? You can say that's death of journalism if you want. I'm not going to pinpoint this as the reason for that or as an example of that. I'm just eternally happy that he's okay.
1: No, absolutely. First and foremost. Now, correct me if I'm wrong. I want to say when we found out about Ricky Pearsall, we also knew...
0: Was that over a weekend, too? Was that a Saturday?
1: Labor Day weekend. Yeah. The first weekend of... second weekend, I guess. Week one.
0: We also knew pretty quickly. We knew fairly quickly that he was in stable condition.
1: Yes.
0: But the details... Yeah, Ricky Pearsall was in shop, but he's in stable condition.
1: I remember, I was in Chicago. It was the first full week of college football. And I learned about it through social media. But I think we also knew that he was going to be in stable condition. Like, the reporting was Ricky Pearsall was shot, but also he's going to be okay. So I think you wait for those details, and I'm glad that, you know, things weren't reported in real time. Be like, we don't know what's going to happen with Kyle Shanahan or Ricky Pearsall. So I don't know. I don't know what the right thing was, you know, as far as, you know, journalistic integrity. The bottom line is Kyle Shanahan's okay.
0: 650 says it's going to take a lot more than a crash to take down Kyle Shanahan. He's a warrior, a smart individual, and a heck of a coach. 707 says you're kind of downplaying the severity of a serious concussion. I'm not. I don't think we are. I don't mean to be playing anything down. They don't believe he's well enough to be the coach on the field right now for extended periods of time and to be talking to the players or the media. So I don't think we're downplaying it at all. I'm
1: just telling you what they said on Saturday. Yeah. What John Lynch expects him to return by week one.
0: Yeah, he says he still thinks he'll be back by. Yeah, that he's not going to miss time for the start of the regular season. Right. And the only way to make sure of that is to take extra precaution now.
1: Yeah,
0: and to make sure he clears this concussion. But if he had that serious of a head injury in terms of the cut on his face or the stitches that he needed, like, I'm not surprised at all that this is that the concussion is something that's lingering. And again, just think about all the concussions we can remember as Bay Area sports fans and how long that stuff's lingered. I mean, Steve Young is, of course, the first one that comes to mind.
1: Mm-hmm.
0: But you can go to Brandon Belt, who got hit in the head with a ball thrown by Nori Aoki, I think is who it was. And Brandon Belt said he had terrible concussion symptoms for months after that. Mac Williamson is the other one I think about on the Giants, who hit his head when he crashed on the mound and said that he had a terrible, like, I mean, that stuff continued to depression. He was like, couldn't deal with light. It really messed him up and ultimately changed the course of his career and his baseball outcome. So I don't think we can, I don't think we can ever quantify it. That's the thing, is concussions aren't linear.
1: Yeah.
0: Right. You can be fine with the symptoms for a minute. And then we found that out just from the NFL that the got your bell rung is not something you can be concussed, feel okay, and then wake up the next day or 2 days or 3 days and have those symptoms be worse than they'd ever been. So
1: absolutely,
0: I don't think we're downplaying any of that. And I'm glad they're being careful about this. 808-KMBR 415-808-5627. If you got thoughts or questions or anything you want to get into with this, we'll get more into what John Lynch had to say on the football side of things. But 916 did ask this question. I'd like everybody's answer on this. Who owes more of an explanation, Kyle or Mike Vrabel? By the way, you see Vrabel
2: very
0: this weekend?
2: Different.
0: Dude, Vrabel walked into training camp to do his media session.
1: PR 101, man.
0: Dude,
1: I like
0: this. How far is this going to go, dude?
1: Well played.
0: You see this, bro? He walked in holding a puppy.
1: Yeah.
0: Like the cutest little puppy. And I was like, what are we doing? This is where we're at now? You get in some trouble and now you're this is how we handle this?
1: Yeah.
0: You're the big football man. You're the big tough football guy.
1: But now he's going for sympathy and cuteness.
0: Did he earn any?
1: No.
0: I hope he keeps pushing the envelope on this stuff.
1: But dude, you know what? He took advantage of the situation because I guess the Patriots do this every year with adopt a dog. And he was like, I don't have a puppy on my shoulder during this press conference.
0: He walked in to do his press conference. First presser of the season, dude, following all the receivers.
1: Oh,
0: stuff.
1: Look at this dog.
0: And he's holding the puppy. And then I think it was a plant, dude. He's like, oh, look, was it one reporter or somebody brought their kid
1: one
0: to work?
1: One reporter today brought their daughter.
0: Brought their daughter to work. Summer school hasn't started. Summer's still out right now. Yeah. Summer's still going. So then he's like, "Yeah, I'll get a question from the little 9-year-old girl over there."
1: And of course, she's like, "Did you know what happened to Taylor Swift's wedding that she went to?" He goes, "Oh, great question."
0: He said, "Thank God, dude. I got a Taylor Swift wedding question." I was like, "You got to be kidding me! Guy's taking questions from kids and he's holding a puppy."
1: Vrabel learned best from Bill Belichick. Just do your job, like handle every bit, like all your business when it comes to a press conference. But also, if you can take advantage of a situation where you avoid those questions, by all means, Vrabel.
0: I'm beginning to think he didn't learn a thing from Belichick if he's rolling in with. Can you imagine Belichick rolling in with that cutoff hoodie and a puppy?
1: He wouldn't do the same thing. But Vrabel can't get away with that stuff. He can't say, like, well, we're moving on to Seattle.
0: He's
1: Seattle.
0: Like, I'm on to my next side piece.
1: No. Yeah. You need to you need to show more remorse and also get the sympathy factor with a dog and a little girl.
0: You got to be kidding me. He walked in with a puppy, did Vrabel. That cracked me. I imagine next time he's going to walk in, he's like, by the way, before we talk about the defense, here is a, it's just one of those giant checks like a golfer gets.
1: Yeah, yeah.
0: Here's a $1 million check to St. Jude Children's Research Hospital. He's going to come in holding hands with a sick kid or something. You know what I mean?
1: Smart.
0: I don't know, man.
1: Good on you, Vrabel.
0: I want to see him in one of those commercials that plays in the middle of the night. For 15 cents a day, you can
1: in the arms of a Vrabel.
0: Yeah. He's like, you know what, dude? Thing, something before we really get into the position battle at outside linebacker, I'd like to discuss everything going on with the dirty water in Flint, Michigan. He's taking stances on everything now.
1: Yeah.
0: Yeah. He's like, we got to get into Darfur.
1: I can see it.
0: It only
1: can't be surprised.
0: How far will Vrabel go to get back in our good graces? We'll talk more about that. And when we come on back, John Lynch addressed Kyle and the team's outlook, as well as a brief thought on Brandon Ayuk. We'll hear from John Lynch when we come on back, how the staff is looking, how some of these players off of injuries are looking. And we'll also talk about how much we need to see these guys. You don't usually see a Bosa or a Warner or Trent Williams in preseason. Is it important for these guys off injuries to play before we see the field in Australia? We'll talk about that next. Dirty Work on a Monday. Greatest show in America on the Sports Leader.
2: I don't like Mr.
0: Florio.
3: A better life with Dr. Sanjay Gupta.
4: If I were to ask you what makes for a good night's sleep, you'd probably say a dark, quiet room, not too many things on your mind. But every night when you go to get some Z's, how often do you really think about the temperature in your bedroom? Temperature may be one of the most underappreciated factors in sleep. That's according to the Senior Vice President of Research and Scientific Affairs at the National Sleep Foundation. We often hear about lights and screens and stress, but even modest changes in temperature and airflow can influence both how quickly you fall asleep and how deeply you stay asleep. Most experts will recommend a room temperature of 60 to 67 degrees Fahrenheit. 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I'm Dr. Sanjay Gupta, helping you live a better life.
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0: Remember, it's like the daughter of Coach Yost.
1: Yeah, exactly.
0: But it's, when she's a little girl, she's Hayden Panettiere in the movie. And then at the end, you see they're at the Gary Bertier funeral, I think.
1: Yes.
0: And they're all standing around and they're humming, hey, hey, hey, goodbye. Yeah, you get that baritone?
1: Nah, nah, nah, nah.
0: I was like, who knew Julius had pipes like that, dude?
1: Nah.
0: Yeah. You are a coach. You are a coach. he's like, says you marked with Dr. King, stood toe-to-toe with the Klan. Says you a race man. Yeah, I'm also a family man. It's our second Denzel movie reference of the day after we were talking about giving away T.I. tickets. He's coming to the Masonic on August the 15th, which, as you well know, is Gene Upshaw's birthday. Yeah, dude.
1: Always. I'll never forget it now.
0: We never forget it. August 15th. I don't know if I'll ever forget it.
1: No, of course not. T.I.
0: I'll always associate. And somebody checked in and says, I'm not really into this giveaway. I'm more of a T.I.P. man.
1: Oh, come
0: which
1: on.
0: Which I like, dude. Somebody,
1: lucky for you. They're the same.
0: Somebody else checked in and said, who's T.I.?
1: Oh, come on now.
0: We were talking about the Kyle
1: Shanahan, about that?
0: The Kyle Shanahan car accident. And people, really not the accident itself, because I think we all share the sentiment. We're thrilled he's okay and that everybody involved is okay, though it seems like it's a very scary, like really bad accident and situation.
1: Absolutely.
0: And I said, you always want to be careful with that reporting and that stuff anyway, because of, you know, families and people finding information as it trickles out. So you never want kids to find out and then have to find out through the media what's going on. It's all terrible stuff.
1: Mm-hmm.
0: 831 checks in and says, hey, OJ had kids.
1: Yeah.
0: Yeah. One of them might have been involved. 808 KMBR is the number to call.
1: So is a rumor.
0: And to text. All right. John Lynch addressed the media. And Kyle, he addressed the media talking about Kyle Shanahan, the outlook with the team, and, of course, open with a Brendan Ayuk statement. So on Saturday, he takes questions without Kyle in attendance after we become aware of the car accident stuff. He spoke with confidence about Chris Forrester. I believe he's a line coach.
1: Yes.
0: Correct? The offensive line coach. And he's going to take over as the interim coach. And it's interesting they're going. I mean, I like the idea that it wasn't Raheem Morris.
1: I know
0: Forrester is the assistant head coach in title. Yeah. Mm-hmm. So I do like that it wasn't Raheem Morris. I like getting a guy in place and let him handle what he's got to handle on the defensive side of things. I think we've all got confidence that, like, yeah, Kyle can step in week one if need be, or if he's ready to go, and the offense would be where it needs to be because of Kubiak and Forrester kind of leading the charge there.
1: No, so absolutely.
0: It's sort of like what Larry Kruger was saying last week, and I like this, is that Raheem Morris, you allow him to be the head coach of the defense.
1: Right.
0: Let him go handle that. That's what he's here to do. Impart your knowledge, your wisdom, your strategy, your schematic on what that defense needs to be doing to get up to speed. And I think the offense under Kyle, we all agree, will take care of itself. It also brings me back to that point of, like, who's the most important 49er? Kyle Shanahan, I think. Right? I mean, he's the thing that makes this thing go. His mind last year doesn't happen with almost any other coach in the NFL, and I'm confident in that belief because of how they game planned against the opposition and how Kyle set them up to succeed beyond having their best talent available. So here's John Lynch talking about the staff taking over the team for training camp. By the way, Kyle was still at practice yesterday. I haven't heard. Was he out there today?
1: He was there today.
0: Oh, I did see that. He was standing behind the safeties watching with John Lynch today, but he will not speak to the media or to the team. He said until he's sort of cleared, not protocol, but cleared the concussion that he suffered and is healthy enough to do so. And they get that extra time off after the three preseason games before hitting the road for Australia. Here's John Lynch on the staff taking over for camp.
2: Chris Forrester is our assistant head coach. He will kind of assume those duties in conjunction, in concert with our staff. We're not going to blink. We feel like we're well equipped for something like this. We understand what a tremendous leader we have in Kyle. What, like Chris Forrester, been in the NFL for 34 seasons, 13 of those with Kyle. He knows Kyle inside and out, what Kyle wants, what Kyle needs. We've got guys like Clay Kubiak, Raheem Morris, obviously, who has head coach experience, Brad Boyer. The list goes on and on. And I think one of the great things Kyle does, aside from coaching his team, is leading this organization. And you know, I think he's a tremendous developer of his staff.
1: Yeah, I mean, like I said earlier, I think that a lot of these guys on this staff have been through so much adversity and they know Kyle very well. So, like John Lynch said, they're not going to blink. And I think that for this time of the year, you obviously want your head coach to be there, but under these circumstances, I think they'll be okay. Chris Forrester has been there for a long time with Kyle. Raheem Morris just got here, but he knows Kyle going back to the Washington days. And Clay Kubiak knows what he wants in the offensive scheme. So, obviously, you want Kyle Shanahan to be there, but I think they'll be all right for the interim with his absence.
0: Well, it's interesting what John Lynch said there, too, and I think it's important to note. The 49ers seemingly every year are one of those teams that are getting the compensatory draft picks for the Rooney Rule hiring, where if a minority executive or coach gets hired away from your staff for an elevated position like a coordinator or head coach, you get

0: just comp picks. But it's not just that. It's not just the minority picks. It's he mentioned him being a developer of his staff.
1: Yeah.
0: Which I think is a key thing that we don't talk enough about. We talk coaching trees, but coaching trees don't exist because, oh, that guy just figured out how to be a good coach.
1: Right.
0: They exist in their succession beyond the head coach because of what they were able to take. Go back to Bill Walsh, what he took from Paul Brown, right? And how you can learn to be a head coach. Now, Kyle, I think, always knew he was going to be, but he also watched his dad as a player or as a coach that was developed by a staff, move on from the 49ers, go to Denver, and develop his own staff. Kyle's done the exact same thing in spades. I mean, I don't know how many guys have been hired away as head coaches from the Niners staff since Kyle became
2: there. DeMeco Ryans, Robert Saleh.
0: Robert Saleh, Mike McDaniel.
1: Yeah.
2: Are we missing anybody?
0: Is now not away from the 49ers, but Kubiak, who just got the job in
2: with the Raiders.
0: With the Raiders. Was he previously with the...
2: He was with the Niners. He was offensive coordinator at one point in time.
0: Who got hired by the Cardinals this year?
2: He was not offensive coordinator.
0: Passing game coordinator?
2: Yeah, passing game coordinator. Then he got elevated to go to the Saints.
0: LaFleur went to the... Was it another LaFleur who went to the Cardinals?
2: Matt LaFleur. Oh, sorry, I messed up the LaFleurs all the time.
0: That's not 49ers. My point here, though, is that...
2: Mike LaFleur went to the Cardinals,
0: My point is that it's not just that you're seeing guys like DeMeco Ryans elevate to the role of head coach elsewhere. It's that he wasn't even the... He was the linebackers coach. And then he got elevated to the coordinator. Found great success there, and then again gets a head coaching job to leave.
1: Right.
0: I think Kyle has done that up and down his staff since he's become head coach. Now, there's some guys who have those aspirations to go be a head coach. Some guys... Kasarik doesn't want to be a head coach. He wants to be a D-line coach.
2: Or even defensive coordinator.
0: That's exactly it. Yeah. So, but the fact that you can even have those discussions about guys means that he's developed coaches as well as he has players.
2: Yeah, absolutely.
0: Because players make plays, but the coaches have to put them in positions, especially in football, to allow them to succeed.
2: And I, this might sound morbid, but like NFL teams always have these contingency plans where it's like, what happens to the head coach? Like, if there's a, obviously a terrible situation where the head coach has to go away for a while, who steps in? I think Kyle planned this out, as the organization did, where they don't want a defensive coordinator or offensive coordinator filling in. They want assistant coach and offensive line coach it doesn't take him away from one side of the ball. Or, yes, he's still going to coach the offensive line, but that doesn't, stop him from overseeing the entire team. Like, back in the day, Tony Sparano was the offensive line coach for the Raiders and then was named interim head coach.
0: And he had previously been a head coach with the Dolphins, right?
2: Yeah, with the Miami Dolphins. We see that a lot with offensive line coaches where, they're still going to do those team drills, but then they're not able to, or they're still able to see, oversee the entire team. If you take Raheem Morris away from the defense, he was brought there to be the head coach of that defense. Clay Kubiak, he's there to help Kyle with play calling. When Kyle's out, that's his job. So I think that's the perfect situation as far as what they're dealing with right now. So, yeah, Chris Foerster will lead the charge the rest of the way until Kyle comes back. And I think they'll be in a good spot once he returns.
0: Here's all the guys who have left to become head coaches in the NFL since Kyle, who served on Kyle's staff. Robert Saleh left directly to go to the Jets, right? Came back and then left again directly to be the Titans head coach. Mike McDaniel leaves for the Dolphins. DeMeco Ryans to the Texans. Here's one that I'd forgotten about. Jeff Hafley.
2: Oh, yeah. Well, yeah.
0: Okay. He's a D-backs coach, and then he went to Boston College, and now he's the Dolphins head coach.
2: Yeah.
0: He was a DB coach for Kyle Shanahan. I mean,
2: Packers defensive coordinator.
0: Packers D coordinator, right. Mike LaFleur was the passing game coordinator and has become the Cardinals head coach.
2: Yep.
0: Clint Kubiak was the O coordinator, technically in 2025, and is now the Raiders head coach.
2: So he had that title.
0: He did have that title. Okay. I remember they were doing that where he was calling plays in the last two preseasons, I believe.
2: Yeah, he took over for Mike McDaniel, who went to the Dolphins.
0: Well, those
2: are
0: the only two, technically the only two OCs, I believe, the Niners have had. Were those two guys, because Kyle runs the offense.
2: Okay.
0: And they were passing game coordinators, and I think they gave McDaniel the OC title to keep him here for one more year.
2: But Clay Kubiak has that title right now, currently, correct?
0: You'd have to double check. He does have it now, so he's the third.
2: Okay,
0: gotcha. And Clint did have that title, was that last year?
2: No, it would have been the 2023 season,
0: 2023, because then he went to...
2: Let's see here, real quick.
0: He was the
2: pass game coordinator.
0: Okay. He go to Seattle first?
2: Yeah, he went to New Orleans to be the offensive coordinator, so he got elevated from pass game coordinator to, offensive coordinator. And then he got fired in New Orleans, then went to Seattle, and now is the head coach with the Raiders.
0: Yeah, dude, we're running out of LaFleurs and Kubiaks, dude. I don't know what Shanahan's going to do after Clay gets a job.
2: Yeah.
0: 808-KMBR is the number to call and text. I should tell you, by the way, that this segment of Dirty Work is sponsored. I know. It's a surprise to me, too. 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I want to get to more John Lynch, but we do have some calls on the line here. Let's go out to John. John is in Castro Valley. Shout out to Trojans. John, you're on the Sports Leader.
3: Well, how you doing today, guys?
2: What's up, dude? What's up, John?
1: I'm doing pretty good. I was just, I know, first of all, I appreciate that, you know, Kyle Shanahan, everything's there, okay. Nobody's serious, hurt anything.
0: Yeah,
1: he's
0: right.
1: Hurt, but he's okay. But to me, it's like a double standard. You know, Tiger Woods gets into an accident, and we see the whole video the same day that it happens. You know, it's like all over the news, everything. Tiger Woods, they show everything. Shanahan, that happened over a week ago, and we don't hear nothing about it. It just doesn't seem right to me.
0: I hear you. I mean,
2: it's a different deal with a high-profile athlete like that.
0: I don't know. I guess I'm just not bothered at all by not knowing. And so, you know, he's okay. Like, it might even be okay to think, yeah, maybe that's a little early for Tiger Woods. You know what I mean? Like, do we need to see all that video day of? Do we need? I hear you on that. And I know that I'd like to believe I have some journalistic integrity, although not a journalist.
2: Right.
0: It's not my responsibility. But I don't think... I guess I just don't, I'm not moved one way or the other by not knowing in advance. Like, Tiger Woods also had, unfortunately, because there's a story behind it with the substances that were involved. And like somebody texted in and said, if there were substances involved in this one, would we have known about it sooner? Maybe, probably. But I like, there weren't. So I don't know why that would even be an if question. You know what I mean? I hear you, John, on what you're saying. I guess I don't think it changes much of anything. And I'm more concerned with his well-being than with how the story or when the story was reported. But I get it. I know people want to know this information. I just, when it's about somebody's well-being, I'm never of the mindset that I deserve to know in the immediate.
1: I mean, before we even know how Tiger Woods is or anything, it's already on the news. Like, is he okay? But it's already out there. They have his mugshot. They have everything out there.
0: Yeah, part of it too is, dude, that was like a third time with Tiger too, right? I mean, he had it's like it's been a story for 20 years almost. You know what I mean?
1: There's only 32 coaches in the NFL, so Shanahan's a high-profile person.
0: I hear you.
2: Yeah.
0: We did find out about it. I mean, we just didn't find out about it until media opened. Like, I don't know. Like, did you feel the same way when we didn't find out for 4 months about Ayuk? When you found out that Ayuk had his money voided 4 months prior to us finding out, did you feel the same way?
1: No, I didn't, I don't think as IU is. I'm not a big IU fan, first of all.
0: Yeah, but they were telling us for months. Like, they were actually telling us for months. Yeah, we don't know. We're waiting. We'll see. We'll see what happens. If he can help us, he can help us. And then we find out, oh, it was voided, and everybody's tune changed.
3: Yeah.
1: Mm-hmm.
0: You know. Yeah. So I thought that was even a little bit weirder.
1: Yeah, that's true.
0: Yeah, I hear you. I'm just glad he's okay, John.
1: What about the local media and the national media just reporting things like right off the bat? Like, how does some news get out so quick, and then some news takes a while for it to get out? It's just, I don't understand how that works.
0: I hear you. I appreciate the call, John.
2: Because it's leaked, because that information, you know, comes from agents to insiders. That's the, I mean, like Nick Wagner had the story along with Adam Schefter, but it came out the same day that the Niners want everybody to know about this. I think it's a different deal. Kyle Shanahan is a very, you know, closed off person when it comes to the media. So it was probably his wishes for this not to be divulged to all of us.
0: If there was no foul play or nothing nefarious involved, then I don't feel that there's a responsibility. Like, if there's something nefarious involved, or there's police involved or an investigation or something criminal on either side of it,
2: right,
0: it feels a little bit more like, yeah, that's something that's a crime that should be reported. It was an accident, and it was scary, I'm sure. But I don't care that I don't know. I didn't know about it till Saturday.
2: I don't either.
0: I care that he's all right, but I didn't feel that because there was nothing nefarious that happened around it. It wasn't something that moved me one way or the other.
2: Yeah, I mean, like, just real quick, just to compare it to Tiger Woods, like, he's got so many people in his camp that's bound to leak out, where he's that big of a personality. Like, the first time he flipped over his car, he was on his way to do a celebrity lesson with Drew Brees and David Spade.
0: And
2: stuff should leak out.
0: And he was on medication, wasn't
2: exactly,
0: he?
2: Exactly, yes.
0: He was on medication. Imagine that, dude. Spade's like, dude, Tiger's not here. I guess we'll go on without him. Who else was he with? Spade and who?
2: Spade and Drew Brees, your guy.
0: Dude, I'd have driven off the cliff, too. yeah, you guys thought you were going to goat me into saying, what's the difference? Tiger's black? I'm not going to say that. 808-KMBR 415-808-567.
2: What?
0: Is the number to call. Oh, why did he get dragged, huh? Why? Yeah, it wasn't. Come on, you thought I'd make everything a race thing? I could, but I won't. it's because Tiger's not black. He's Tiger.
2: Yeah.
0: Oh, that's the juice. My bad.
2: Okay.
0: We'll take a quick break. We come on back. Alan and Chico, I see you waiting on the line. We'll get to your calls. We'll also hear more from John Lynch and more from 49er training camp. Fred Warner spoke, Trent Williams, Brock Purdy, Dejon Stribling, and Nick Bosa. How about that? We'll get into all that next. Dirty Work on a Monday, only here on the Sports Leader.
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5: A better life with Dr. Sanjay Gupta.
6: There are lots of things you can measure to get an idea of how healthy you are at any given moment. Temperature, heart rate, blood pressure, just to name a few. But how about how healthy you will be and how long you're likely to live? According to a new study out of the University at Buffalo, two simple strength tests are pretty accurate at predicting longevity in older women. One is hand grip strength, and the other is how quickly people can stand up from a seated position without using their arms. By the way, I remember interviewing former President Jimmy Carter when he was quite old and being really impressed how he just popped out of the chair without using his arms. Not a lot of older people can actually do that. But I think the message here is that maintaining strength as you age is going to help you perform everyday activities, but also help you avoid injury and stay independent. I'm Dr. Sanjay Gupta, helping you live a better life.
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0: Dirty Work on a Monday afternoon. 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
2: Dude. This song always makes me think of training camp.
0: Yeah, same.
2: Camp or whatever, but like this is like, remember the Titans when they go to training camp? I always think of training camp with this song.
0: You ever think back to like something you said, like you're laying in bed and you think about something you said and you're like, why did I sound so stupid? Why did I do that? Why did I say that stupid thing?
2: Every day?
0: Yeah. I just mean like you have a conversation with somebody on the street. They're like, yeah. How's it going? Or I don't know. And you just respond something stupid. Like you just. That song, again, I associate with Remember the Titans also.
2: Spirit in the Sky.
0: I made the stupidest flub one time on Mervin Mac when I was running the board.
2: Yeah.
0: And now it's all I think about when I hear that song. I was so embarrassed by it because I just wasn't paying attention. I just didn't really think about it. I used to write down songs or put down songs that I might play like that day for rejoin music or whatever. Mm-hmm. Willie McCovey had passed away.
2: Yeah.
0: Dude, I used that as a rejoin on act. I didn't even think about it, like going up to the street. And Murph looked at me and he was like doing the cut with his hand. I was like, I don't, what are you talking about? And then I heard the song. I was like, oh no. Oh no.
2: Well, yeah,
0: I did a literal.
2: The name of that song, yes, but like, I don't even think about it with like, I don't know, I guess the religious aspect or like the spiritual aspect of it.
0: I don't know,
2: like,
0: but I was
2: thinking
0: like,
2: of football.
0: Murph was like, dude, Kerry, you got to have a better tone than that, buddy. I was like, I don't know, man. I didn't mean to have a tone around. I wasn't like, what's a good song fitting for the death of a San Francisco icon? Like, that wasn't, you know, wasn't where I was going, but now I'm always.
2: So did Murph bring it up on the air?
0: No, I don't think he did.
2: Okay.
0: Afterwards, I felt so bad about it. I felt so stupid about it. Yeah, so I was like, I don't want to mock it or like make fun of it. You know what I mean?
2: Yeah. Yeah, I hear you on that. I think I've had those situations in the past too. With like,
0: Let it go, buddy.
2: Yeah,
0: some
2: exactly.
0: Dropped on me.
2: Or like Ruben Foster's in the news and you play like Foster the People. And I'm like, ooh, that's probably not a good choice.
0: Oh, I did that, but I was proud of that. 808 KMBR is the number to call in Texas. Go to Alan. Alan's in Chico. Niners are on the practice field. How about that, dude? We're back in action. Yeah. Alan, what's up, dude? Feeling good?
19: Hey, what's up, guys? Thanks for taking my call.
2: Yeah.
19: I really like our offense, the Niners offense this year. But I think a big, like, need might be if, like, depending on Kittle's health status, would be a tight end. I mean, I like Tauntius at all, but as far as the blocking goes and all that, I don't know if you guys know. I don't even know, but is Jonnu Smith available as
2: a
19: free agent? Because, yeah, I think that could be a good pickup for us. I mean, even when George comes back, with two of those tight ends. I mean, I think that could be really, really deadly and just an underrated pickup. I mean, it probably would be like $15 million a year at least, but I mean, when
2: I would say less.
19: Season.
0: Yeah, probably less. I appreciate the call, Alan. I mean, that is a room. Like, and I was going to ask Matt Maiocco about that. Like, what's the position nobody's talking about that maybe we should be? And I think tight end is an intriguing one because it's not like there's tons of depth there.
2: No, it's not.
0: It's not like they've had great success in drafting tight ends outside of George Kittle. It's not like they've signed many. I mean, they tried that with Jordan Reed, the double-ended tight end and a pass-catching tight end, and he went down like he did many times in his career with a season-ending injury. I don't know. I think they're really looking for the tight ends to be blocking tight ends. Tom just was an impact player for them last year, and
2: I'd
0: look for him to take a step forward. I think he's got better hands than anybody thought he did coming into the season. Luke Farrell's still there. They signed last year as well.
2: And Braden Willis,
0: who's been in the organization for a number of years out of Alabama. Is that right?
2: Maybe.
0: He only dressed a couple of times last year. It was only elevated a couple of times, I want to say.
2: Braden Willis, what college did he go to?
0: Yeah, give me that Braden
2: Oklahoma.
0: Willis. Oklahoma, excuse me. I knew it was a dark red and white somewhere.
2: Right.
0: Anyway, Braden Willis, it's not a position I'm really excited about right now, but I think Mike Evans' addition changes some of that. That would be the hope.
2: Yeah, I think that
0: gives you the size in the red zone you were looking for. But really, to the point that Alan was making, the blocking for the tight ends in the run game. I mean, that's something that Juwan Jennings was like a pseudo. He was like an extra tight end. So I think it was Brian Peacock said that to us last week. Because it's like he was a tight end and nobody told him. You know what I mean? Because he was in there. He's a great blocker. Awesome for them in the run game. And had a lot of size. I don't know how much Mike Evans will play into that role. I mean, he's a good blocker as well, and he's got a ton of size, and he gives them an element to the offense they haven't had in terms of stretching the field. But that is certainly a position that doesn't seem like it will be complete until way late in the season.
2: Yeah, I would say that Jake Tonge is going to be your guy. And we even said it last year when he filled in for George Kittle. Our guy Razabeg every week was like, man, they got a two tight end set now with Kittle and Jake Tonge. I'm thinking Vernon Davis and Delanie Walker, and that's just not Kyle Shanahan's offense. When you are the receiving tight end in the offense, you're going to get most of the balls there. And then every now and then, yeah, the blocking guy may get a couple of catches. But no, I think they're comfortable, honestly. I know Jonnu Smith's a name, but he's on the back end of his career. I would not pick up Jonnu Smith, and I would not definitely not pay him 1 year, $15 million. It would be something significantly less. But I think they're comfortable with Tonge. I think they feel good about him. So maybe you pick up a veteran. I don't even know who's available right now. I think Krug brought this up months ago, where the Rams just have an unbelievable amount of tight ends right now. If they cut a guy off the roster, you pick him up immediately, whether that's Colby Parkinson or Tyler Higbee. But yeah, I think that the Niners, even though they're going to be without George Kittle, I believe, for a long time, he starts the season on PUP. I think they feel really comfortable with Jake Tonge.
0: I know they worked out a bunch of tight ends the other day, and I believe they signed, so they waived Khalil Dinkins.
2: Okay.
0: Who was a undrafted free agent. They brought in, they waived him with a non-football injury designation to clear the spot for Tanner McLaughlin, who they just signed. He's a former Cincinnati Bengal, played in, I think, two or three games for them last year, while George Kittle's on the PUP list. And Tanner McLaughlin is now signed to the roster following the waiving of Khalil Dinkins. So he's another option. He's going to get a chance maybe to try to make the team. One-year contract to add depth during training camp, 2024 sixth-round pick out of Arizona, ran a 4.61. 40-yard dash.
2: All right.
0: And so hasn't played a ton, but has been obviously in organized football and was with the Bengals, so a guy who would understand the nuts and bolts of this offense. So we'll see. But again, evaluating talent, I think these are places where the 49ers have excelled in finding guys like this who can help. Jake Tonge, Luke Farrell, both examples of that last year.
2: Yeah, absolutely. So I think that there's going to be a lot of positions that we view as like, wow, there's not a lot of depth there, but the Niners feel comfortable. Like, we'll talk about it more when we play the audio, but Nick Bosa basically told Murphy Marcus that Joey Bosa isn't coming. And then Romello Hyde, we have a scare today where at first we think he's getting carted off. It's a significant injury, but he has cramps.
0: Yeah, for anybody who saw that earlier today, Romello Hyde, there was a report, and Mayoko tweeted it out, that he was carted off at practice, moved to another cart, and they were working on his legs and his arms. I thought, that's weird. Working leg and arms. And then it came out the 49ers reported he was dealing with cramping.
2: Okay,
0: so it's early in camp. That kind of stuff happens.
2: I understand this is going to scare 49er fans all the time when you hear a cart. That's just a thing that a lot of teams use during training camp. It's a big practice field to get you from point A to point B. So I take that with a grain of salt when you hear, you know, a cart's involved with an injury. That being said, you don't want an injury to Romello Hyde this early in the season when you're banking on him to be maybe that pass rusher opposite Nick Bosa.
0: Go ahead.
2: Well, I was going to say, like, as a third-round pick, that's a lot of pressure for him. Like, we're talking about Nick Martin a year ago. When he was a third-round pick, he didn't see the practice field, or the playing field. So when it comes to Romello Hyde, that's a lot of expectations. We'll talk about more Matt Mayoko. I think they need a veteran pass rusher at this point.
0: Well, the depth is hurting them. I mean,
2: it's thin.
0: We know that Vidarian Lowe is going to miss time now, extended with an ankle sprain.
2: The left guard that was or swing tackle.
0: Is he a swing tackle?
2: Yes, I think so.
0: Oh, I'm thinking of Keon White. Is that who they got or not? Who's the guy they got from the Patriots?
2: Keon White. Yes,
0: Keon White, the pass rusher, yes. And he's dealing with his injury from the offseason from the gunshot at the Super Bowl. So you've got injuries there. You've got Michael Williams still on the PUP list, as you just mentioned. Romello Hyde, a guy who I think they have high hopes for. And maybe a guy that they put in there on third downs, but I don't know how much you're expecting from him year one. Let's go to Corey. Corey's in Lodi. Corey, what's going on, man? You're on the Sports Leader.
20: Good. How you guys doing? Good afternoon.
0: What's up, bro?
20: I just want to make a little comparison between Kyle Shanahan and Goffstar. You know, the thing is with him, he's had how many accidents? Like three accidents already. You know, and all three of them, he was impaired, and one of them, he was involved in an altercation with his wife. I mean, you can't compare that to Kyle Shanahan.
2: Yeah.
20: Tiger Woods is a well-known national, even world figure, and Kyle Shanahan's local, you know, I mean,
2: exactly.
20: Relatively is, you know, outside of California. And where he was, I mean, they were both in average price cars in California. You know, everybody's got a Tesla in California, right? And the thing is, you know, the officers and the other people involved may not even know who he was. You know, Kyle Shanahan's very low-key. He's not going to go around, hey, I'm the coach of 49ers. I need help over here. He didn't do that. You know, he's very low-key. You know, and so they might not even know who he was.
0: I appreciate the call, man. Thanks so much. Yeah,
2: I mean, different deal. Yes, like Tiger Woods is bigger than Kyle Shanahan, but Kyle Shanahan's a head coach of a big-time football team.
0: I think we share the sentiment. I know the Tiger Woods stuff. That was somebody called and brought that up. Like, what was the double standard with how that was reported versus Kyle? And I'm just like, dude, they're all different. How news and information gets out is all different. And because again, there was nothing nefarious with this. It was simply, is he okay? I'm not really all that concerned.
2: Me neither.
0: About when this was reported. Let's go.
2: I think we're focusing on the wrong thing with this whole story, to be honest.
0: Yeah.
2: Like,
0: what's the right thing?
2: The right thing is that he's okay.
0: Well, yeah.
2: And he sustained major injuries, and we'll see when he comes back to be the head coach of this football team. But I'm sorry, like, I know Florio is always about journalistic integrity, but like, why do you care so much about when this story broke?
0: You want
2: why the hell does that matter to you so much?
0: You want a real story, Florio? I got one for you. It's a future Hall of Famer lying to our faces about his nuptials. You want a real story, Florio? You want to get to the bottom of something? Find Aaron Rodgers' fake wife for me. You want to know? Why isn't that news? It's the biggest story nobody's talking about.
2: You might be right.
0: Danny, you coming around on this? You with me?
2: He's been on your side. Yeah,
0: every day. And you're a guy who's got some allegiance through your family to the Pittsburgh Steelers, and you're with me, right?
2: What does your family think, Danny?
1: I haven't asked them if they think that his wife is
2: real. Well, let's run a poll here.
0: Would you check in for me? Would you find out based on... We'll do a small poll of the Steelers fans in your life.
2: We'll run Danny's big poll with his family.
0: Could you just shoot a group text to the fam now and just be like, hey, do you guys think Aaron Rodgers' wife is real?
1: Sure. Yeah. I think the majority of them, they probably don't even know that he is married.
0: Because he's not. It's a great.
2: We actually need to bring that back.
0: Evidence right there.
2: Danny's big poll.
0: Danny's big poll?
2: We need that back.
0: I don't think it ever left.
21: Dude, grab my poll.
22: This is Danny's big poll.
2: Danny's been waiting.
22: The most important decision you can make right now is what do you stand for, Danny?
0: Wait, how does Danny's big poll work?
2: It's a poll.
0: We just put a poll out?
2: Yeah, it's a poll question.
0: And then we discuss it.
1: We can do it anytime.
0: Okay. Yeah. Is Aaron Rodgers' wife real? I want to know what the people think.
2: Yeah.
0: 808-KMBR is the number to call in text. Let's go to Keith. Keith is eastbound on 80, or at least he was when he called in. Keith, you're on the Sports Leader.
23: How's it going, guys?
0: What's up, dude?
2: What's up, Keith?
23: First of all, this is coming from a Bears fan. You guys, Niner fans, whine too much.
0: Yeah, dude.
23: The last guy was practically crying. It's ridiculous. You know, you guys are a victim of your own success. The Niners really haven't had a bad hiccup in that organization except for a few years since, like, 79. You had that bad spell after Harbaugh, but you guys have been a pretty well organization.
2: Yeah.
23: And you guys got to stop crying about that crap, man. Be a Bears fan. We've had a horrible organization for
0: 50
23: years.
0: Yeah, yeah.
23: We're finally turning it around. And then our coaching staff's the opposite of the Niner coaching staff. Our guys suck and go on to suck at other places.
0: Yeah, yeah.
23: I just wanted to chime in and tell you guys to stop crying. It's ridiculous.
0: Oh, well, Keith, I hear you on that. And I think in general, I do not disagree. And
2: you won't find me crying.
0: Victim of our own success, I think, is really well said. Because, again, I think there's a standard that 49er fans believe we have to have because of the 80s years, because the golden years of 49er football.
2: I get that.
0: And so because they haven't won, it's like everything else is a failure. You're just looking for a 4,000-yard passer. You know what I mean? Tell me, though, how do you think the Bears fare this year? Do you like them taking another step forward this season under Ben Johnson in a second year? Because, like, we've been kind of discussing where the Niners fall in the NFC. The Bears, to me, are kind of a wild card in where they could land. Are they the Commanders of last year, or can they build off of what they did 2 years ago, like the Commanders did not?
23: It'd be better. The Niners, I think you guys are in your last year with Purdy, Kittle, and
0: McCaffrey.
23: McCaffrey.
0: With this core, I'm with
23: last
0: you.
23: Last year window.
0: Yeah.
23: But unless the Bears start doing four tight end sets, talk about extra tight ends, we got a ton of them.
2: Yeah.
23: I don't know how much you guys watch the games, but my biggest complaint in the beginning of the year is we had two of the top 10 tight ends in the league, and we weren't using them. And in the second half of the season where we really started taking off and you started seeing more success, we started using double tight end sets in both in the run game and the pass game. And I think if they make that a focus where they're actually using the tight end kind of like a fullback, because we don't have a Hushek on the team.
0: Yep.
23: They were running a lot of jet sweeps and wing T formations with the double tights, which you don't see too much in the NFL. So other teams might pick up on that defensively a little bit this year. But I think with them having the three tight ends and being able to rotate and keep people fresh, if they continue to run double tight sets, I think the offense is going to take another leap. I'm more concerned about the defense because
0: sure.
23: we still didn't address the defensive line and the edge rushers.
2: Definitely.
23: So that's where I'm at. And then that division's gotten to be really tough. I think the West Coast and the North Division are the two of the toughest divisions in football.
0: Agreed.
23: And it's really, really hard to gauge those teams when they're going against each other. But before I leave, one last thing.
0: Yeah.
23: Prius drivers. Nobody likes you.
0: All right. Keith, appreciate the comment. Thanks so much. I want to call you. Everybody's got the Prius. I know what that was about, but yeah.
2: Yeah, I don't know about that either. But
0: are you on or not, huh? It's no hum.
2: But
0: by the way, that's something in the new King of the Hill. Have you watched any of the new...
2: Dude, I haven't watched the old King of the Hill.
0: Dude, the new King of the Hill, it's been a big gap of time.
2: Bobby.
0: So it starts because Hank and Peggy come back from, they've been living in Abu Dhabi because he went to go work for some like...
2: Oh, really? Okay.
0: Paying company over there. They get back and it's them landing off the plane, like getting back to Arlen, yeah. Texas. And he gets into an Uber and Hank can't get over the face. Like, sir, I think your car turned off at the light there because he can't hear the Prius.
2: Yeah.
0: Because it doesn't sound like an engine running. Anyway, he's hating everything going... I'll give it 5 stars if you give me 5 in return. He's having a big 5-star issue, too. Anyway, you got me going on the noise of a Prius.
2: Well, no, I was just saying, like, I agree with him on the Chicago Bears. Like, yes, they're trying to run the same type of offense that Ben Johnson did with the Detroit Lions.
0: Right, yeah.
2: So I always wonder, like, who's their third wide receiver? It's Khalif Raymond?
0: Yeah.
2: No, but they're going to run a 3-tight-end set, and they're preparing for Cole Kmet to leave free agency. I forget who they drafted, but they got our guy, Colston
0: Loveland,
2: who was selling toilet paper with us during Super Bowl.
0: He sat with us, didn't he?
2: Yeah, good dude.
0: We talked to Colston for a minute.
2: By the way, we have like a little bit of breaking news. So me and you and I were talking about the Buccaneers and their contract situations. Are they going to pay Baker Mayfield?
0: We were talking about, would Baker get a contract, and is it smart for them to pay him? I was just watching some of the quarterback, by the way. I started getting into it this week.
2: So we'll see if they pay Baker Mayfield. Another guy they need to pay a contract to, Vita Vea, who is from the Bay Area, Milpitas. He has requested a trade from the Tampa Bay Buccaneers, and I have a feeling that they're kind of waiting for the season to see how it plays out with Todd Bowles, Baker Mayfield, Vita Vea, but I think they're willing to do a rebuild after the season if things go in the tank.
0: They probably should.
2: They probably should.
0: I'm surprised they didn't pull the trigger on that this past year, but they did have Baker under contract.
2: I mean, we saw Mike Evans jump ship, and it wasn't because of a contract situation. It was where he thought the team was going.
0: Yeah, he said, I want a chance to win. I want to go get another one. I got a ring. I played with Tom Brady. Where's going to be the most fun place for me to try to find success near the end of my career? 808-KMBR, 415-808-5627, the number to call and text. I said we'd get you sound from camp. We will do that next. More from John Lynch on the updates of guys like Kittle, Bosa, and Fred Warner. Plus, Fred Warner, Trent Williams spoke to the media. Also, Brock Purdy, rookie Dejon Stribling, and Nick Bosa joined Murph and Marcus this morning at 49er training camp down at Niner headquarters. We'll get you that sound next. Dirty Work on a Monday, and it's only here on the Sports Leader.
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8: How often do you stop to wonder whether you should share something that's revealing, maybe even embarrassing, with a partner, a friend, or even your boss? In her new book called Revealing, The Underrated Power of Oversharing, behavioral scientist Leslie John says doing just that can help you deepen relationships that are vital to your life. We need people to trust us in order to get things like love, friendship, and career success. That's what she told us. When you make yourself vulnerable by revealing something sensitive, it does make other people trust you. In turn, when you ask someone to reveal something about themselves, showing that interest will generally lead someone to like you more. Why? Because people like to be asked about themselves, she says. It also signals that they are discriminating and choosy, but in a good way. I'm Dr. Sanjay Gupta, helping you live a better life.
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2: Monday afternoon, Adam Copeland, Depop, Danny Dunn hanging out with you. Giants baseball tonight, 5:45 pregame as they open a three-game series starting at 6:45 right here on the Sports Leader against the Brewers of Milwaukee. Tyler Molly takes the ball for the Giants tonight against Brandon Sproat.
3: Ah.
2: Might be your final week to see a handful of these Giants as they hit the road Thursday for a four-game series in San Diego. And then the trade deadline a week from today.
3: Yep.
2: So if you haven't been out there to wish Luis Arraez, bid him adieu, then this may be your last opportunity in these next couple of games.
3: Or Robbie Ray. Did we see the last of him last Saturday?
2: Maybe. Luis Arraez had a ball yesterday that a lot of people thought was going to tie the game.
3: Yeah.
2: Two on in the ninth inning. And, dude, he, pimped it kind of. He, watched it. You see that?
3: I did.
2: He, watched it. It's only 309 down the line, and it hit off, the mid part of the wall. I was like, Luis, bro, what are you doing? I mean, yeah. You wouldn't have gotten more than a double anyway, I don't think. But it was funny that he, even if he's running out of the box, he's only got a double. But
3: nice pimp job, I want to say, by Casey Schmidt on Saturday.
2: Was that Friday, I think.
3: Or Friday.
2: It was Friday night.
3: When
2: he swung real hard, and he just watched it. It wasn't,
3: it was
2: he was waiting to see if it went foul, but he just stood there and watched it. That was pretty sick.
3: Oh, yeah, it was.
2: I mean, dude, the play he made yesterday, he's phenomenal.
3: Yeah, man.
2: Casey Schmidt is fantastic. Also reports the Giants are not looking to trade Jung-Hoo Lee. See that this weekend from Nightingale?
3: Yeah, and take it with a grain of salt when it comes to Bob Nightingale, but I don't think they want to trade him. I think that they may look at Elliot Ramos, and of course the guys have the big contracts, but you got to waive the no-trade clause for Matt Chapman and Willy Adames, so I think we might see Elliot Ramos traded, but we're definitely going to see Robbie Ray and Luis Arraez traded.
2: Yeah, that's the one I came up with a couple of months ago when I said to you, and the only reason is I look up and down the roster and I go, who would they want to hold on to? Who gives them the most versatility? I think the way I asked it is, who's this year's version of Camilo Doval? Somebody that's under contract that would actually get you a return in players. And the Giants are in a worse situation now in looking for that than they were at this time last year. Let's get back into some 49ers stuff. I want to get to this John Lynch update on the return of Kittle, Bosa, and Fred Warner. Now, Bosa and Warner should be ready week one.
3: Yep, sounds like it.
2: Sounds like they're going to be good to go. I saw some quotes from Henry Morris saying that Nick Bosa, one of the quietest defenders he's ever been around, considering the output that he puts out there, or considering what he adds to a defense. Fred Warner, kind of the heartbeat of that defense, but it's not going to go anywhere if Nick Bosa doesn't make plays this year. And I mean, hitting the quarterback, forcing fumbles, recovering fumbles. Trent Williams said, you wouldn't be able to tell that he was coming off of an injury. And last year, Trent hyped him up a lot, too, because he gets him in practice.
3: Absolutely.
2: Said, you would not be able to tell. Now, pads aren't on yet, so some of these things like position battles how this is going to look isn't going to come to fruition until it is. But here's John Lynch on the updates. Kittle, Bosa, and Warner has three hurt All-Pros.
4: For PUP, for the active PUP list, we'll have four players start there, George Kittle being one of them. George's rehab is coming tremendous. I know you guys have heard from him. As for their injuries, Nick's doing tremendous. I think we'll see. You know, Nick has always had, a different schedule. He's got a great sense, a great instinct for his body and what he needs. He'll probably start in a phased, individual first, and then we'll add as we see fit, as he sees fit. Fred, you can't hold that guy back, and he wants to be full throttle, and I think he will be.
3: No surprise for Fred Warner, because we heard reports that he was close to coming back if the Niners made it to the NFC Championship game. For Nick Bosa, he tore that ACL back in, what, week three of last year?
2: Against Arizona, yeah.
3: Yes, and the big question is he going to be the same Nick Bosa? And he's, unfortunately used to tearing his ACL, so can he come back and look like the same guy? With George Kittle, we've heard all offseason he'd come back earlier than expected, maybe week one. And he's saying that, other reporters are saying that, but
2: is what Kittle's saying?
3: Kittle was on multiple podcasts saying, I expect to be there week one in Australia. And I love you, George, but I don't think that's happening.
2: I mean, you heard in late January.
3: Exactly.
2: That's such a fast return.
3: Now, Mykel Williams, I believe he's on PUP as well, and we'll see when he returns.
2: He was hurt later in the season, too. Wasn't he a week 10, 11, somewhere?
3: Something like that. It was at the Meadowlands against, or not the Meadowlands, but MetLife on that turf against the Giants. And again, take the injury out of it. He's not like a pass rusher that's going to get you 10 sacks a season. He's a very versatile player that could play end or a defensive tackle, but they need a guy opposite Nick Bosa. So you're going to ask Bosa to carry that load as the pass rush coming off an ACL. I think they desperately need more pass rush here, Copes.
2: I think so, too. I think they need, well, this is the problem, is we've been saying this for years, right, that they need more proven pass rush.
3: Yeah.
2: Whether it's signing somebody big or drafting somebody else, they have not hit. Drake Jackson's a guy they took in the second round, hoping that he'd be a dude, and was not. Mykal Williams is a different type of edge guy and will also play inside. They also need him to help stop the run. I mean, he's key. And again, what we've heard from so many people is the lack of spending in free agency a lot of times points to what the team believes they need to get out of the draft picks. They used 11 of them last year. I think Junior Bergen, the only one who didn't make the team initially or was not a part of the initial roster or practice. I can't remember if he was even on the practice squad. He was a kick returner out of North Dakota State.
0: Right.
2: But they used a lot of these guys. I mean, Nick Martin is somebody they were hoping for to be a factor in the third round. And they went out and they got Dre Greenlaw to add more depth. My fear here is just so much of this defensive success is based on if. Fred Warner, I've got all the confidence in the world. I do have confidence in Nick Bosa. I do. I'm not really concerned about him being able to stay healthy, per se.
3: I am a little bit.
2: Like, I'm just not really concerned about the knee itself. We'll see what he looks like when he hits the field. I mean, it's a fair concern. It's just not something that I'm really, really agitated about, because even if he's great, it's not about him. It's about what does everybody else do. So yeah. My concern is still, whether he's healthy or not, what's everybody else do? I have confidence that Alfred Collins and C.J. West will be able to make their strides or take their strides forward. Upton Stout, another guy that we're looking at to take another jump forward. But all those picks that they made last year, they've got to play and they've got to develop.
3: Yeah.
2: It's really the key thing here.
3: I would say I would hope the secondary improves with Raheem Morris, because that's his specialty. And you want the linebacking core to be a little bit better with the addition of Dre Greenlaw. But we'll see what he's like, you know, a year removed from the 49ers and having injuries in Denver. The question is, yes, the defensive line improved with Osa Digizua, but Alfred Collins is coming off PUP as well. What is this pass rush going to look like, where a year ago they had 20 sacks, a franchise low, and the worst in the NFL right now? And you're going up against Matthew Stafford and Sam Darnold. You need to apply pressure to those quarterbacks in that division, let alone that whole conference. With Nick Bosa, I think this is a big deal, with Nick Bosa telling, you know, kind of everybody here that Joey's not coming. And I was kind of banking on that. So who else is out there? We talked about Kyle Van Noy. He wanted to be a 49er. I don't love that idea, but for what's out there, what's available for pass rushers, I take him at this point, but that's not a great addition.
2: Let's move on here to what John Lynch had to say about the hype around the L.A. Rams. Everybody talks about the arms race in the West and the Rams going out and adding Trent McDuffie.
3: There you go.
2: Yeah, it's Trent, right?
3: Trent.
2: I was just going to say it quickly because I never know. It's Trent McDuffie. And then Miles Garrett. Here's what John Lynch said about the Rams hype.
4: Off season, I read some John Wood, and you know, one of the early things was that everything he says is so poignant. It's like you read his book and you highlight everything. And one of them was, don't lose sleep worrying about your competition. Let them lose sleep worrying about you. You know, funny story. I was sharing that with Kyle right about when Miles Garrett joined the Rams, and he was going, man, that's really cool. And as we were speaking, that came out, and Kyle said, you know what, F John Wood. we understand what we're going up against, but we're more focused on being at our best, and that we think is going to be pretty damn good.
2: That's my coach, dude. That's my guy.
3: I also noticed, like, when John tells that story, you know, there's like the awkwardness when you tell a story and you realize, like, I'm saying it to the public on a radio.
2: I can't say what Kyle actually said.
3: Well, almost like they're going to isolate, like, Kyle. Like, Kyle said F John Wooden. It's like, you got to have the whole context of what he's talking about.
2: Yeah, you can't just say, he has to tell the whole story. Yeah. If I told him that, Kyle's like, dude, John Wooden didn't have to game plan against Miles Garrett.
3: Well, like, that's the way it is in the NFL.
2: Like, was John Gooden, or John Gooden, John Goodman, was John Wooden worried about Aaron Donald returning?
3: No, because UCLA was dominant for so many years. He had to worry about his competition.
2: Like, yeah, he had Lou Alcindor. He was good. He wouldn't worry about that. Wouldn't worry about this stuff.
3: Yeah.
2: It's easy when you're winning to be like, yeah, check this out. Check out my pyramid.
3: Dude, how many times does Kyle have to deal with that, where he wanted Matthew Stafford? He went to Cabo, and he's like, well, I hope nothing's going on. And then you find out that Sean McVay is having a private meeting with him.
2: Yeah.
3: And then Miles Garrett goes to the Rams.
2: Walking in on Sean McVay.
3: That's tough.
2: Yeah, Kyle, could you close the door when you're done, dude? I'm not finished. You're talking to Maddie. We got to finish up in here, Kyle.
3: But you have to think that way. Because, you know, yes, you got to worry about yourself as a team, but when you're in your own division and they're making moves like that, you got to feel, and you got to compete with the defending champions. Yes, you do have to pay attention to what the Rams and Seahawks are doing. Absolutely.
2: So, I mean, Vita Vea becomes available. That's, you mentioned now, it a minute ago. If he becomes available.
3: I brought that up with just like an NFL storyline right now. I don't think that makes sense for the 49ers. He's a nose tackle. And you went out and got Osa Digizua. Do you want to go out and pay Vita Vea?
2: You would have to. You'd be trading for him to sign him to that massive deal with all that $70 million in cap room you've got right now.
3: Right. So I don't think you need to make that move. I think when I'm talking about a defensive lineman, I'm talking about a guy that's going to get the quarterback 13 times a season. And that's not a lot of guys out there right now. Of course, the obvious thing is we'll go get Max Crosby.
2: Yeah.
3: Max Crosby will not be available until the trade deadline. And I doubt this. I think the Raiders have to trade him because I don't think they're going to have a good season. But there's the element of Max Crosby that he thinks about a higher being. And there's a reason why the trade was canceled with the Baltimore Ravens. He believes that he should be a Raider for life. This happened for a reason. God stepped in and prevented him going to Baltimore. There might be an element here where Max Crosby's like, I don't care that we're 0-9. I'm not being traded from the Raiders.
2: God and the X-rays.
3: Yeah.
2: You know what I mean?
3: Yeah.
2: Who do you think created the guy who created the X-rays? Huh?
3: Yeah,
2: who
3: exactly.
2: Do you think created the guy who had the eyes to look at the X-rays and say this isn't the move?
3: But it would be smart for the Raiders. There's a lot of people out there saying like, well, the Raiders won't be offered 2 first-round picks anymore. I don't know if the Niners are out there, if the Eagles are out there, if the Bears are out there, and you got to make the best bid. Then the Niners should come over the top and offer 2 first-round picks. I still doubt that Mark Davis would do that. But I think John Lynch will definitely make that offer come trade deadline.
2: When is the deadline? Is it week?
3: It's week 8 or 9.
2: No, it used to be that early. It's later now, isn't it? Or am I wrong on that? Is it still that early?
3: Yeah.
2: It used to be week 6, right?
3: Yeah.
2: Like way back?
3: It's later now.
2: So if Niners are in the bye week 8, week 9 is the Raiders.
3: The irony in that, yeah.
2: I mean, the Raiders can't.
3: There's no chance in hell.
2: What, they can train him in a bye week and then he shows back up. Just stay there. We'll meet you in Vegas.
3: Can you imagine that? All the Raider fans coming over to the Bay Area. He's like, oh, Max Crosby's here now.
2: Yeah, dude, it's incredible.
3: That would not happen.
2: I can't imagine that's happening. Not because, again, I think the Niners are charged more than other teams. That's the other part of it, too, is I still am of the belief that there's that old NFL bitterness that goes on with organizations that's rooted in them being like, as I said, it's like Game of Thrones kingdoms.
3: Yeah.
2: It's like, dude, you made a deal. My dad would never have done this. I'm not doing that.
3: Yep.
2: I'm not giving him to the 49ers.
3: Yeah, it reminds me of watching this episode yesterday of Seinfeld where George is trying to break 100 at a newsstand and the guy's like, you want me to break 100 for this? No, I'm not doing that. And he's like, all right, I'll get a pack of gum. Not enough. All right, I'll get this, a newspaper. Not enough. A Clark bar. Not enough. Mark Davis would be on the phone Clark with John bar, yeah. Lynch just being like, all right, 2 first-round picks, not enough.
2: Not enough.
3: I'll throw in a player, not enough. Like, Mark Davis would want the moon in order for Max Crosby to be traded to the San Francisco 49ers.
2: Yeah, I think they'll get the haul that they want, and they'll probably do it elsewhere. I think they'll probably get what they want, and they'll probably be able to send him somewhere that would make them more comfortable than the Niners.
3: I know. And then
2: it's ironic that they'd probably rather trade him to an AFC team than to the 49ers.
3: I mean, there's some teams where no chance in hell.
2: Steelers, no.
3: Anybody in the AFC West.
2: No, no way.
3: But, yeah, I think that probably will happen unless, you know, Max Crosby has divine intervention and says, I want to stay as a Raider. But if they do end up trading Max Crosby and the Niners are on the outside looking in, people are going to be like, what the hell? But that's a hard move to make if you're Mark Davis to allow that trade.
2: Love to see Harbaugh.
3: Your cross-time rival once upon a time.
2: I was like the guy. I like the name Max. 2X. 2X's together.
3: Yeah.
2: Yeah, like the Max. You got an X receiver, you got a Max with 2X's. Just say some crap like that. Just nothing to break it down.
3: Yeah.
2: We got to take a break, I think. When we come on back, is that right, Danny? We do have to take a break. When we come back, we'll get you more on what these 49ers had to say. You said Nick Bosa sat with Murph and Marcus today and said, Joey's not coming.
3: Yep.
2: I don't like that.
3: Yeah, it's not good.
2: As I asked you last week, how much does the hometown or like, does he care about playing with his brother? Nah, cares about being happy and making lots of money.
3: Yeah.
2: We'll talk more about it. We'll hear from Nick Bosa and from Brock Purdy next. Dirty Work on a Monday. Niner training camp is open.
0: A better life with Dr. Sanjay Gupta.
5: There are lots of things you can measure to get an idea of how healthy you are at any given moment. Temperature, heart rate, blood pressure, just to name a few. But how about how healthy you will be and how long you're likely to live? According to a new study out of the University at Buffalo, 2 simple strength tests are pretty accurate at predicting longevity in older women. One is hand grip strength, and the other is how quickly people can stand up from a seated position without using their arms. By the way, I remember interviewing former President Jimmy Carter when he was quite old and being really impressed how he just popped out of the chair without using his arms. Not a lot of older people can actually do that. But I think the message here is that maintaining strength as you age is going to help you perform everyday activities, but also help you avoid injury and stay independent. I'm Dr. Sanjay Gupta, helping you live a better life.
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0: Giants pregame tonight, 5:45, 6:45 first pitch. Matt Maiocco, off of the first weekend of 49ers training camp, joins us at 4:50. Susan Slusser for her weekly hit, talking some Giants ball at 5:15. We're a week from MLB's trade deadline next Monday, August the 3rd, as the Giants will be getting ready to take on the Texas Rangers in Texas in that big Costco that they play in down there.
1: Costco?
0: Yeah, it's what it looks like. 808-CAMBR is the number to call and the number to text. Let's get back into some of this sound here.
1: Let's do it.
0: Let's start with Fred Warner. He's back on the field.
1: Oh, and Fred Warner.
0: I saw some people. Yeah. Not since I was seen walking down the street outside of Moscone have we seen Fred Warner. Somebody said this weekend, I can't remember where I read this, that a lot of, maybe it was something John Lynch said, that a lot of the attendance so early in camp and all the guys showing up and being ready to go was in large part due to Fred Warner's attitude.
1: Nice.
0: And making sure everybody was ready and wanting guys to be there and be
1: like,
0: we got to get out there and get going. He knows this. There's a clock on your career, man.
1: Yeah.
0: And he knows as well as anybody that thing can be taken from you after what he saw last year and the injury that he faced and has had to work back from. Here's Fred Warner on reuniting with a former 49er who comes back to the team and guy I like to see play downhill, Trey Greenlaw. Here's Fred talking about the reuniting of the Niners with Trey.
2: Yeah, I mean, it's just been special from the moment he gave me that phone call telling me that he was coming back, man. It's been super special. And, of course, I think today kind of met every expectation. I just, even days leading up to today, I've been having to tell him, like, hey, bro, like, relax, because he's just been amped up, ready to go. And so, you know, it's just great having him back, man. Like I've always talked about, he's one of the best football players I've ever played with. And just his passion for the game, his mentality, having a guy like that beside you just gives you so much confidence as a player to go out there and rock out. So it's great having him back.
0: What are fair expectations for Dre Greenlaw? Like, what version of Greenlaw do 49er fans expect to see?
1: I really don't know, because
0: he'll be the Sam, right?
1: Yeah, but a year ago he was expected to be a big time player for the Denver Broncos. They really didn't need him. They had other linebackers to take his spot.
0: Number one defense in football, really.
1: Exactly.
0: And they didn't even need Dre Greenlaw.
1: So the expectation, I mean, I personally don't expect him to be the Dre Greenlaw that we saw once upon a time, you know, with the 49ers. I expect him to be on the same lines that we saw when he returned for, what was it, a game and a half? The end of the 2024 season, like, still, you know, not that same guy with that explosiveness, but, you know, giving you competent linebacking play that they missed last year. And it's going to be, you know, like, I don't blame Fred Warner for saying, like, hey, man, don't be too amped. Like, the last time I saw you, we were playing together, or not the last time, but one of the last times I was on the field with you, you went too crazy on the sideline and you blew your Achilles in the Super Bowl. So just, you know, slow down a little bit. We, you know, save all that energy for the regular season. But this is going to energize Fred Warner coming back from injury, and he's got his, you know, his teammate back, one of his favorite, you know, linebacking mates. And, you know, it's not the same thing as, you know, Patrick Willis and Navarro Bowman, but back in the day, but them as a tandem, like, you know, it should bring back good memories. It's a matter of they're gonna live up to those expectations. So as far as what do I expect from Dre Greenlaw this upcoming season, I expect him to, you know, give you something as far as, you know, stopping the run and coverage there. It's a little generic, obviously, but when it comes to him being the Dre Greenlaw of old, I don't know if we can anticipate that just coming off of injuries.
0: I have higher expectations for him this year than I did really even last year, which I don't know if that's fair, but it's almost that, like, a year after an Achilles injury, like the one that he suffered after the Super Bowl, that's all rehab. That's all feeling like you can get back out there and do and be what you're capable of. He did get hurt last year. It wasn't Achilles. He played 8 games, 7 starts for Denver. For me, what Dre Greenlaw brings is an element the 49ers have missed since he suffered that injury, and that's the violence in which he plays and the speed in which he plays.
1: Yeah.
0: Right? You know, Fred Warner is the heartbeat and the brains of that whole defense. But now entering his age 29 season, I mean, Greenlaw's not a spring chicken. He knows the defense. He knows what's expected of him. But he brings an element that they have not had from any other linebacker, with the exception of Fred Warner. And it's his ability to close in the secondary. It's his ability to play tight on the sideline. He's really, really good at that. Not letting guys get past him. He's a great tackler. And again, it's the violence in which he plays and the explosive nature in which he plays. And you can see it. It's something that passes the eye test, where visibly for me, as a guy who didn't play football and has only watched, Garrett Wallow respectfully doesn't bring the same ferocity, right? I thought, what's his name? Dude, the 7th rounder. Why am I blanking on his name? The other linebacker who got hurt last year was playing a great, I'm blanking on it.
1: Oh, Curtis Robinson?
0: No, I'll get to it in just a minute. Bottom line is, I think he brings an element to this Niners. It'll help in the secondary, but he brings an element that they don't have.
1: You're talking about Tatum Bethune?
0: Tatum Bethune, yeah. Thank you. And Bethune even was more of a cerebral, I thought, linebacker. I thought he did a really

0: nice job when he played, but still didn't have the same speed and violence and ferocity with which Dre Greenlaw plays.
1: Well, let's be honest.
0: So I'm looking more for Greenlaw to be on the field, but also it's the attitude in which he plays with, the speed that he plays with, that they've been lacking and that they desperately need. Now, will he be faster or as fast and as quick? And that's where I'm like, I don't know if he'll be the same guy we knew going into that Super Bowl.
1: Yeah.
0: But 2 years removed from that injury, I'd hope that if he's capable of being a starter in the NFL, that he's going to have what made him great, and it's that speed.
1: Tanner Bethune had moments last season where he took over the defense, and it was a tall order with Fred Warner being out for the majority of the season. But he looked great against Bijan Robinson, holding him to whatever it was. I think it was below 50 yards rushing. But he was susceptible to the pass. And we saw that with D. Winters last year, and that's why they were willing to move off of him and trade him to Dallas. With Dre Greenlaw, I don't know if he could still be that linebacker in pass coverage. You saw him years ago pick off Tom Brady or pick off Jordan Love twice in a game. He needs to be that guy
0: Dude,
1: again.
0: He called his shot. He said he wanted to get a pick against Tom Brady. And then after the game, him and Fred Warner walked up to Brady and made him sign it.
1: Yeah.
0: That was a Brock Purdy's first career start.
1: But he's a versatile linebacker. And so is Fred Warner. Their ability to stop the run and be great in pass coverage, lining up with tight ends or even wide receivers.
0: I want to point this out. 415 on the Golden State Lumber Showroom text. I appreciate this. 415 says Nick Martin is getting the reps at Sam. Dre Greenlaw is getting the Will linebacker.
1: Okay, there you go. Yeah,
0: there you go. Either way. He's the Will. So moving on here in the with a little 49er sound from camp. Here's Trent Williams talking about Nick Bosa. And I remember last year we kept saying, man, he looks like he's in the form, at least in the first 2.5 games that he had in his Defensive Player of the Year season, where he was forcing fumbles. He had the fumble, the sack, forced fumble, and recovery against Sam Darnold in week one in Seattle to help ice that game after the Tonjes touchdown. And we were all like, they need this type of performance from him. He forced another fumble following week before he got hurt. I want to say it was in New Orleans he forced a fumble before they won that game and came back home before he gets injured to end his season against the Arizona Cardinals. Here's Trent Williams talking about Bosa being back on the field and what he looks like off an injury.
2: Yeah, it has been a while. I mean, speaking of Bosa, though, he looks like, I mean, I see him every day. I couldn't even tell that he had an injury or he came back from anything. You know, most people with a knee injury that's catastrophic, you know, you come back, you can see something, right? You know, you can see it in the atrophy in the muscle in the legs. You can see something. I mean, Bosa looks better than he did before I seen him last year. So, I mean, before he got hurt last year. So it's that's just a commitment to him and how hard he works. And, you know, a guy that's successful with that much, for him, his motor to still run as high as it do, I think it's just a testament to his character.
0: I appreciated that because it's not like somebody said, hey, how does he look compared to last year when you saw him? That was Trent saying that on his own.
1: Yeah.
0: Trent saying, speaking of Bosa, dude, like normally you see some of this stuff with guys, and he's been around long enough to know. He's gone up against other teammates in practice or guys off injuries on other teams for you know, nearly two decades he's been out there. And he's, I think he can tell when a guy's got the burst, when a guy's got it, and when a guy is dangerous. I think he can evaluate that as well as anybody who's ever played the game. I appreciated him offering that on his own. I didn't really doubt Bosa would be in shape. Don't forget, he also stayed in California this year.
1: Yeah.
0: He did not go to Florida to do his training away from the team how he has in the past.
1: No, I mean, you always expect Nick Bosa to be in, you know, top shape. But as far as the way he's going to look when we actually start playing games, it's one thing to see it in practice. We haven't put pads on yet. Again, like, I'm not doubting that Nick Bosa could still be a pretty good pass rusher in this league. It's just, you know, will these injuries take a toll? I am concerned about that, and him carrying the load as the number one pass rusher on this team that lacks depth when it comes to pass rush. So, you know, he looks good now. Let's see when things, you know, progress in, you know, training camp. I will say, like, we talked about this earlier. You teased it, like, should these guys have more playing time in the preseason to get their feet underneath them? I don't think so. I think that you want to be safer than sorry. You know, Kyle Shanahan usually plays his guys a preseason, but not with the guys like Fred Warner and Nick Bosa that are coming off injury.
0: Here's what Nick Bosa had to say, because we were just talking about the defensive end position and thinking they needed more help, maybe more experience, and a couple of guys who have a track record of getting to the quarterback. Here's what Nick Bosa said. He was on with Murph and Marcus this morning. Full podcast up on the website, thesportsleader.com, and you can check it out on the The Sports Leader app, wherever you get your podcast. Nick Bosa, we going to get Joey Bosa to show up here as a 49er?
3: Joey might need to start training if that's going to be the case.
4: Is he on the golf course?
3: Probably right now, yeah. It's 3 hours later in Florida, so he's probably already nine holes
4: in. Should we keep our phone on? Is he going to?
3: No, probably not.
1: That's not good.
0: No.
1: I mean, honestly, I was anticipating that Joey Bosa would sign at some point this offseason, but if he's not even training, then we heard this months ago from Matt Maiocco, and Adam Schefter also said this. Joey Bosa's kind of retired. And it's not official yet, but I think he's just not happy with the offers he's getting. So he's more comfortable just, you know, playing golf, living in Florida. And now the Niners need to look at other options. And I'm looking here as far as guys that could be available as far as pass rush.
0: Is he doing your old gig? Is he canvassing for Meatball Ron? Is he out there?
1: Maybe.
0: He's like, I think Joey's big on Meatball Ron now, so I don't think he's going to play.
1: Yeah, exactly. He's on the campaign trail. But with Von Miller, that's an interesting name. Now, he's going to be 38 when the season starts. He's
0: still
1: an older
0: wants to play, right?
1: He wants to play. I mean, I would look at Von Miller. He's still a guy that can rush the passer.
0: A third down option for
1: him. I think he had 9 sacks with the Commanders last year. So as far as the best available, and if you're confident that Joey Bosa is not coming back or he's not even thinking about it, like we talked about, like what's the most important thing to him, playing with Nick or getting his money? Sounds like getting his money. So he's content on not coming back to football. Von Miller's still looking to get another ring out there. I would call Von Miller if the Niners are looking for more pass rush, which they should be.
0: Is that a signing you think happens like in camp, or does that happen once we get into preseason or before?
1: I mean, Von Miller?
0: Here's the thing. Guys like that, like before the start of the season, you're going to have that gap of time, but you're also then wheels up to Australia. Like it's a little bit of a different sequence here in terms of...
1: Sooner than later, I think, for the 49ers.
0: Yeah, I think for the Niners, it would make sense to get somebody in the building like that.
1: Yeah. Like, is it where... You know, Aaron Donald comes back and signs a deal. You're like, ooh, okay, we need to get our own guy here.
0: Everybody says Aaron Donald, like, seemingly by that report, Aaron Donald's working a lot harder than Joey Bosa right now.
1: Oh, yeah. Like, if you're Joey Bosa and you're mulling coming back, like, you're not serious about it right now. Aaron Donald, there's a hypothetical out there that he could just say no if it's too grueling on his body, all the preparation. But if he's doing it right now, you bet your ass he's coming back.
0: Well, all the reports are that Aaron Donald is not a guy who half-asses anything, and if he's going to do it, he's not going to be a mid-season dude. He wants to know his body can get through it, but that's what people are saying as to why he's working so hard right now, that he would have to get back on the field and know he's capable of doing this at a high level before he's like, I'm not going to go out there and hurt this team and know that I could get hurt. I'm going to make sure I can be an impact guy for this.
1: Yeah, and that's not something that you should scoff your nose at. Like, as far as, you know, Aaron Donald coming back, it's not the same Aaron Donald that won 3 Defensive Player of the Years. But if he's coming back with Myles Garrett, think about the defensive line already. They got Braden Fisk. They got, who else is on that defensive line? Kobe Turner. Yep. And Puna Ford. And they mix in Aaron Donald on pass down situations where, you know, they're talking about him playing like maybe 20 snaps a game. You're getting Aaron Donald along with that defensive line? Good Lord.
0: I just like your phrasing there. You said that's
1: scoff your nose.
0: Nothing you can scoff your nose.
1: No, whatever.
0: Italy can be. Are you scoffing noses? We were asking Danny earlier. Danny's got ties in his family. Big Pittsburgh Steeler fandom in Danny's family. Because your mom is a Steelers fan. Is that right, Dan?
5: My mom's not really a Steeler fan, but her family is.
0: Her family's a big Steeler fan, which is why the time that Derek went over to Danny's house for a family party.
1: Oh, yeah.
0: Derek got roasted. Like, I mean, he walked in just as the son of Greg Papa, the former voice of the Raiders. They did not. They were not happy with
1: it. No, Steelers fans not down with Raider fans.
0: They just weren't. You walked in their house and they were like, "We got things to say to you."
1: Yeah, but that room extremely impressive, Dan. Was your grandma's room?
5: My aunt's room.
1: Sorry, your aunt's room. She's got all the Steelers memorabilia. It's really impressive.
0: Yeah, that's pretty.
1: Pirate
0: sweet.
1: Stuff too. I want to say
5: pirate stuff too, and Penguins
0: and Penguins, all black and yellow, dude.
1: Black and yellow.
0: So I was asking Danny how do Pittsburgh Steelers fans feel, because everyone's like, dude, how could this not be reported on Kyle 11 days later? And I'm like, dude. Florio, you want a story? I got one for you. We're still not reporting on Aaron Rodgers' fake wife. We're talking about his ice cream trips with his teammates. Talking about him going out and, oh, look how sweet it is that he rekindled with his family. And I'm like, his wife is fake. She's made up. It's completely fake. There's no way. There's absolutely no way. I asked Danny if he could poll his family on what Steeler fans are
1: feeling.
0: We got
1: an answer?
0: Are people, Danny, in my ear said people are checking in.
1: Is this Danny's big poll?
5: Yeah, so the consensus is no.
0: The consensus is no, she's not real?
5: Yeah, I've gotten a not at all. I thought he was married to Danica Patrick.
1: That's a little dated.
0: Nice, yeah.
5: Her name is AI Rodgers.
0: Yeah, yeah.
5: No, I don't think she's real. Don't like him enough to care about his life like that.
1: Fair enough.
5: No.
1: A simple no.
5: LMAO, didn't know he was married.
0: Yeah, because he's not. No.
5: If she is real, she obviously doesn't know football, because if she did, she'd know that he sucks.
0: Yeah.
1: Damn.
0: Steelers fans are harsh, dude.
1: They are harsh.
0: Good luck with McCarthy.
1: Okay, hold on real quick, Dan. Do Steelers fans hate McCarthy or Rodgers more?
5: Rodgers more.
0: Yeah, really? McCarthy hasn't hurt their hearts yet.
1: Not yet.
0: Not yet. 808-KMBR is the number to call and the number to text. They're like, man, we really wanted Pickett to be the guy, dude. We really wanted Kenny Pickett to work out.
5: Yeah. So I don't know if it's that. It's just they don't want to waste another year. Where
0: another
5: like,
0: year of
5: we're
0: just
5: going 9-8.
0: Yep.
5: Great.
0: Yeah.
1: They want to be bad. Steelers fans want to be bad.
0: We could have just done this with Tomlin. We will take a quick break. When we come on back, we got to get into some Warrior stuff. All of a sudden over the weekend, people are like, hey, Steph Curry shouldn't resign that, shouldn't sign that extension.
1: Yeah.
0: Does Steph Curry owe loyalty and extension to this regime in the front office? If they're not capable of landing anybody else to help him, is he okay just wasting away in Golden State in the twilight years of his career? We'll talk about that next. And then we'll be joined at, what are we doing a little bit later? At 4:50, Matt Maiocco, 5:15, Susan Slusser, into some Dubs hoops and Steph Curry.
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0: In my hometown. Dirty Work on a Monday afternoon. Adam Copeland, D-Pop, Danny Dunn hanging out with you. Talking Niner football as they open training camp this weekend. Saturday, the reporting. Sunday, the first practice. And we did it, by the way, have a couple of injuries I didn't tell you about. A couple of early training camp injuries. Romello Hyde today, if you saw, he was carted off. Kind of gave us a jump scare there. Turned out he was just dealing with some cramps. And they always take that extra precaution in preseason or in training camp, I should say. Christian Kirk also... calf injury for him on the first day of camp.
1: Yeah, you don't want that. And I think that we're going to...
0: I don't want soft tissue. I don't want hard tissue.
1: No, I'm with you. There's going to be injuries at training camp, though. It's bound to happen. And I think that with Niner fans, I get being scared. But also, let's see what happens with this stuff. The guys are going to get banged ups. And I know that they've been more injury prone than any other team in the NFL. But let's just see what happens with most of these injuries. It's bound to happen across the NFL with a lot of guys getting banged up at training camp.
0: So Romello Hyde carted off, but he was just dealing with cramps. Christian Kirk, this is just my fear with this receiving room that I was bringing up last week, where I'm like, how many soft tissues are you away for guys who are older?
1: Yeah,
0: in the twilights of their career. And again, I still think they can be very productive. It's just about, can they be on the field? And you're banking on Ricky Pearsall, like a guy who hasn't been on the field, to be, in your estimation, in your mind, the leading, if not the number two, leading receiver for the Niners. So you've got some veterans here who have dealt with injuries recently. You've got a young player in Pearsall who's dealt with a lot of them recently and hasn't played a full season. And then you've got Dejon Stribling, who I think there's legit questions about when he can be the number three receiver. When can he be the Z? How quickly can that happen?
1: Yeah, and there's always, a waiting period where rookies are in play for Kyle Shanahan's offense. And I know that, Debo is kind of the anomaly there. Even Brandon Ayuk was in the doghouse.
0: But different style receiver, Debo, too, right? Yeah. Like, so much different in the skill set.
1: So I wouldn't be surprised if Dejon Stribling, it makes an impact in his rookie year more than we've seen wide receivers with the 49ers in the past, just based on his skill set.
0: Yeah, we'll talk to Mayoko about that at 4:50. I do want to get to some Warrior stuff, but I got my guy Edgar in New Jersey hanging on the line. We normally just talk to Edgar in football season. Was stoked to see his name. Edgar, great to hear from you, bro. How you been, man? How's the offseason?
10: Hey, man. We're waiting to talk to you guys.
1: Yeah, man. What's up, Edgar?
0: What you got, bro?
10: Hey, man. We ready. So here we go, man. We got to just be confident. Come on. Can't worry about the injuries. The season ain't start yet.
1: Fair.
10: Brock Purdy. It's going to come down to Brock Purdy. You paid him the money. He's been good on the stats. Let's have a full season. Brock Purdy, I think we'll go as far as Brock Purdy going to take us. That's our quarterback. We ain't got no choice. I think the Kalen Black, that running back,
1: yeah,
10: to go under McCaffrey, oh, boy, that's going to be in that Shanahan system right there. Run the ball, get back to running the ball. We got a Hall of Famer in the room now. Everybody looking around, Mike Evans, here we go. Just creating some urgency. These guys, come on, new season. Still got Kittle. We still got Trent. I mean, the clock is ticking, but
1: yeah, it is.
10: We got enough to win the Super Bowl finally, and we got to be positive. Come on, man, you can't think about injuries; it's too early.
0: Yeah, man,
10: still a Super Bowl team. Yeah. That's the way we roll.
0: Edgar, before we let you go, dude, where do you want to see? I'm with you. They'll go as far as Purdy will take him. Where do you want to see him improve this year? Because I'm with you. I think there's another level. I think there's another gear. We saw him excel last season. He was one of the best quarterbacks in football last year. Even off of mistakes, he was able to correct those and lead the Niners to a divisional round game. And within a game of the division going into week 18. Do you think there's an area he needs to improve?
10: He just got to stay mistake free. I mean, you know, dump that ball off. Don't make the pass when you don't have to. I mean, now you got Mike Evans. You got your blanket now. And then the stribbling, we'll see how he cuts out. But, again, he has to be not perfect, but, I mean, almost perfection. He's been that. Half of the interceptions or, you know, batted balls or, you know, mistakes not on him. But, remember, he's a zip guy. He's going to put it right on the money. He just got to be almost perfect this year. He already got the record. We just need a ring.
0: I'm with you, Edgar. Appreciate the call, man. Don't be a stranger. Great to hear from you again as training camp.
1: Thank you,
0: Edgar. I just like the positivity, Edgar, all the time. I just love when he talks himself into somewhere. Goes, come on, man. We got to be positive.
1: Come on now.
0: He's always positive. I like how, too, he said, that's our quarterback. We ain't got no choice.
1: Well, you got Mac Jones, too, but you want Brock Purdy to be the guy.
0: Yeah, I know, for sure. Somebody texted in that earlier, too, and said, hey, you know, the Rams don't have the same backup situation the Niners do at quarterback. Jones. I mean,
1: Niners have a better backup situation. Absolutely.
0: No, the Niners do. And I mean, a quarterback is what makes everything go, right?
1: Niners probably have the best backup situation in all of football.
0: I think I would agree with you. The difference, though, is the Niners' linchpin for success is not Brock Purdy, unfortunately, in terms of his injury. We saw he could get hurt and they can find success. For me, it's about the D-line.
1: Yeah.
0: You know what I mean? Things are much different without Fred Warner, but they're even more different without Nick Bosa. Probably the reverse of that.
1: You don't want to go through the whole season when you have to outscore somebody like last year.
0: Right.
1: Where you don't want to win these games against the Chicago Bears 42-38 every single week.
0: Yeah.
1: You got to apply pressure to Matthew Stafford and Sam Darnold if you're going to be in that division.
0: I was watching that quarterback, Joe. Do you remember the Bengals last year, man, once they traded for Flacco? And they were putting up games that they were scoring 41 losing.
1: Oh, yeah.
0: Scoring 45 points and losing.
1: Flacco was unbelievable.
0: Burrow knows all too well.
1: Yeah. Oh, they were losing to the New York Jets and the Chicago Bears where they score 40 points themselves, but they're giving
0: them 40 points. The Jets were winless.
1: Yeah, it was bad. So, no, you can't do that anymore. Like, that was really impressive what Kyle Shanahan and that team was able to do a year ago. But, you know, the defense needs to step up this season, no doubt about it.
0: We do have to talk about Steph Curry and this extension potentially with the Warriors, but I think we should probably do that on the other side.
1: Okay.
0: Just another Niner note here before we get out, because we are going to talk to Matt Maiocco at 4:50, Susan Slusser 5:15. And I want to get into some of the Jeff Kent Hall of Fame stuff, but we'll do the Steph Curry sound, or not sound, the
1: conversation.
0: We have a conversation on Steph Curry, but we have some Rich Paul audio we got to get to about LeBron's decision being asked if the Warriors were the second choice. You see, by the way, he's going to live in New York.
1: Yeah, I saw that. Part-time.
0: Dude, live in New York and travel the probably via helicopter or whatever, go to Philadelphia to commute. Bro, the price of, I mean, he get making $8 million or whatever. Was it 2 years, $8
1: million? 2 years, $8 million.
0: So we get $4 million a year for LeBron or something. The price of getting to live in New York City for 2 years without his wife and kids, that's got to be a kicker for this contract.
1: Probably.
0: He's like, I'm not going to hang at home all the time.
1: What, he's not going to take the train every day? Come on.
0: LeBron on the train, dude.
1: Helicopter every day?
0: I think that's the way it's going to happen.
1: I read part-time, so I think it's where he's going to be in New York to do like a lot of his media stuff.
0: He should stay in Jersey with our guy Franny.
1: Yeah, there you go.
0: That's where I stay when I go out there.
1: There you go.
0: When I go to Philly, I just stay with Franny. Yeah.
1: Tell him Franny sent you.
0: Franny's got that pullout down in his man cave for LeBron to the same little pullout that I sleep on, dude, when I'm over there. Then
1: yeah, exactly.
0: LeBron's like, you got
1: LeBron
0: that
1: pull- can fit on that pullout.
0: LeBron's got, where's that pullout Cope sleeps on, man?
1: Have like terrible back like problems the next day. Like,
0: you got that bar that runs right through
1: the middle of it.
0: Oh, dude, that's the worst.
1: Dude, I was dealing with that.
0: The worst part of that. Is that what you slept on when your mom's?
1: I love seeing my mom, but the pullout situation, terrible. Where. The bar in the middle of the bed is unbelievable.
0: Okay, dude. Yeah. The bar going through your back is tough.
1: Yes.
0: Yeah. Pull out situation's tough. 808 Kimber.
1: I know the way that sounded, but.
0: Yeah, so there's a line about that in Dirty Work.
1: Yes.
0: Gramps, Pops uses the line. He ain't talking beds. 808 Kimber is a number to call and text.
1: Pull out couch.
0: Whatever, dude. Whatever you said. It's in my head now.
1: Yeah, I know.
0: does Steph Curry owe it to this organization still to sign an extension? Did they do enough for him? Is he on the same page as the front office with the Warriors? As Joe Lacob has made it clear, they're still worried about life after Steph. Should Steph be worried about life in Golden State with him? We'll talk about that next. It's already work on a Monday, only here on the...
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2: Dirty Work on a Monday afternoon. Adam Copeland, D-Pop, Danny Dunn with you. Giants pregame 5:45, 6:45, first pitch, Tyler Mahle against Brandon Sproat of the Milwaukee Brewers. Three-game series starts tonight before the Giants hit the road Thursday. Well, Wednesday after the day game. Thursday starts a four-game series against the Padres, and the trade deadline is a week from today. Just sort of brushing up on some Warrior stuff from over the weekend. LeBron James, of course, lands in Philadelphia with the 76ers, a two-year, $8 million deal, which led everybody to go, well, what the hell are the Warriors doing? Have you seen that graphic that's going around? Somebody took every team in the NBA, and they put the faces of the players next to each team representing their acquisitions of that player this offseason. So the Sixers, of course, have like Jaylen Brown and LeBron there, whoever else. The Warriors are the only team on the entire list who have added nobody this offseason. And it's eliminating draft picks.
3: Or re-signing players from a year ago.
2: Yeah. Well, yeah, there are no new faces,
3: right,
2: is the point. They've signed nobody new from the end of last season, with the exception of Yaxel Lindeborg, who's a draft pick this year.
3: Right.
2: They're the only of 30 teams in the league, which leads you to go, well, dude, what other team has a player like Steph Curry and doesn't put anything else around him after you missed? Well, you landed in the play-in and missed the postseason this year. You missed the playoffs. You played in the postseason, but you missed the playoffs. So everybody goes, where are you turning your sights? Are you getting somebody else? Because Steph is due for an extension or is up for an extension. And that was the expectation, is they would sign him to a two-year extension. It was the first week of August, second week of August, something like
3: whatever
2: that.
3: Whatever it is, yeah, that's the time frame.
2: But that's when he's eligible for that extension. So there's people now going, should Steph sign the extension? Now, this is not people in California or the Bay Area, I should say. This is national media.
3: Yeah, exactly.
2: And I don't blame them for having this angle on it, where if you didn't land LeBron and you really didn't go after anything else this offseason, we knew you weren't getting Giannis. They weren't in on those sweepstakes. Why they weren't in on Jaylen Brown, considering what was given up, I'm sort of at a loss.
3: Well, I understand, like, that's coming out today. Shams Charania is reporting that, yes, the Warriors made an offer for Jaylen Brown, but then didn't count an offer once the Celtics didn't like their offer on
2: the
3: table.
2: Which is bizarre, because that is a perfect guy to have beyond Steph Curry.
3: It is, and you give up multiple draft picks.
2: They played college ball in the Bay Area.
3: Right. But as far as the player acquisition, like, do they have anything on the roster that the Celtics are willing to take? Like, they don't want Jimmy Butler. No. They don't want Moses Moody coming off injury.
2: No, they're in a different situation, but no. In terms of players right now, no.
3: No. So, I mean, that would be the perfect move to get Jaylen Brown, and then that entices LeBron James to come as well. But I guess the Warriors should have been more aggressive, but they're limited in what they can offer. Like, it's the same thing with Giannis, where, yes, you can offer so many draft picks, but as far as players, there's nobody that anybody else wants.
2: What did Philly give back that was a player?
3: Paul George.
2: Paul George in return. Yeah,
3: and you can say what you want about Paul George. He did play well in that playoff series a year ago.
2: Still,
3: he's a proven player.
2: Future Hall of Famer. Yeah.
3: Exactly. Now, there's the other element to this whole thing where Rich Paul does his podcast with Max Kellerman the next day, and this was aggregated. I wanted to listen to this clip over and over and over again to see if he actually said this. This was passed around all over social media on Saturday, saying that it was down to the Warriors and the 76ers. And there was quotes from NBA Central and other outlets out there saying that Rich Paul said that basically it was down to the Warriors and 76ers.
2: Well, let's hear the sound.
3: And LeBron James chose Philadelphia.
2: Here's what Rich Paul had to say on the LeBron decision. He was on with Max Kellerman on Friday.
4: LeBron announced he's going to the Sixers, which the reason why I was telling you that all that stuff was false.
5: Right.
4: You know, all this speculation. And again, these guys are just trying to do their job. So I'm not, but ultimately, you know, we wanted to be very, very, very tight to the vest,
5: of course,
4: because, you know, it was a tough decision for him.
5: And did he just make the decision? How long has he known about the Sixers?
4: He just really decided on it, like
5: 100%.
4: Bang, bang. Yeah.
5: Was it down to the Sixers and Golden State at the end?
4: It was pretty layered across the board.
5: Okay.
4: Yeah.
3: So that's not a definite yes. I think that a lot of people are running with that, and I understand, like, you can insinuate from his pause there that maybe it was between the Warriors and 76ers.
2: That's not really what I heard. I heard him not want to say it was down to the Warriors and 76ers. It sounded more like you wanted to leave it.
3: Yeah. maybe.
2: Keep this that soundbite around for anything on the show.
3: Jesus.
2: I like that.
3: No, I mean, he said it's more layered. It's a layered decision where he goes on in that podcast saying that it changed every day. It fluctuated from the Cavs to the Heat to the Warriors and then finally the 76ers. So, yes, do the Warriors lose out the most? Absolutely. Like Bill Simmons said on his podcast, they're by far the biggest losers. They are. Miami still will be a playoff team with Giannis Antetokounmpo. The Cavaliers can still be a playoff team without having LeBron James. The 76ers are obviously the biggest winners. The Warriors got nobody. Like, they lost that on Giannis, Kawhi, and LeBron James. By far, they are the biggest losers. I'm not going to say that it was down to them. They were the runner-up. But now, you know, Marcus Thompson joined us on Friday, and that, you know, when I asked him about Steph Curry.
2: He had an interesting comment because he said, you know, I wonder, and he said, well, I haven't had a chance to talk to him, and then he did this weekend. Yeah. So we'll read some of what Marcus said. But he said, you know, I wonder with him, like, in terms of the recruiting superstar situation, like, that all happened with KD because they were all on board. They all went to recruit. And he said, I wonder, and Marcus was just sort of, you know, knowing Steph for as long as he has, saying, you know, I wonder how much recruiting he's still open to doing. Is he kind of just, is he past that stage of his career? Is he like, yeah, if he comes, that'd be great. But he's just going to go and do what he knows he has to do to be ready to play as many as he can next year, 60 some odd games or whatever the number will be for Steph. But he did say, like, I wonder if this sort of, like, reignited, like, oh boy, I do have to recruit LeBron. I do have to make a pitch to LeBron. I do have to try to convince him to come, because that is something that happens regularly with superstars when they're looking to join a new place. We said, I just don't know. I don't know where his mind is, and that, like, did he really want this to happen? Or was it like, yeah, that'd be great if it happened, but if it doesn't, it doesn't. What do you got?
3: Well, Danny, can we play that audio from Friday where I asked Marcus about that? And he basically says that I think Steph and the front office are a different wavelength when it comes to their, you know, approach to the offseason when it comes to superstars.
2: Marcus told us on Friday about how Steph's relationship with the front office and trying to get superstars to come.
6: I think he's already been to the point where it was like, okay, we're not just going to go get the big fish like that. Because I think there was a part of him that knows, like, this is not going to be the route. Like, we've tried it. We've kept trying it. And they like Jimmy, and they got Jimmy, and they still need another one, and Giannis and all that. And I think there's a part of him that probably is like, hey, man, let's give me some eager youngsters in if we got to do it. Let's go the Davidson route, right?
2: Yeah.
6: Let's go the SoCon route. Just put together the best team. Because it's got to be exhausting constantly having this hope pinned on you and then looking around and saying, people saying this is not enough, right? Or the front office you're dealing with, you know, not coming through. You know what I'm saying? Like,
5: yeah.
6: His championship hopes is tied to something completely else, and I think he'd much rather be tied to him. So I think because it was LeBron and it was such a unique situation, like, he had to get in on it. But if I had to guess, I think he's probably a little tired of the star chasing.
3: And basically that's what Steph said when Marcus caught up with him this weekend at Moses Moody's youth camp.
2: Yeah, so here's what he said. So Marcus then, that was before he talked to Steph.
3: Yeah.
2: Then this weekend, Steph caught up with Moses Moody Marcus caught up with Steph at Moses Moody's youth camp. And by the way, really cool comment from Moses Moody's mom, thanking Steph for being there. And I mean, that's got to be the coolest thing. Moses
3: Moody
2: was like in
3: Arkansas. That's nice.
2: Moses Moody's in high school while Steph Curry is winning NBA titles and MVPs and becoming the greatest shooter and player this market has ever seen and one of the best that the NBA has ever seen. And a few years later, he's out there with his teammate trying to get youth camps going. Anyway, here's what Steph said, or what Marcus wrote about Steph. He said, quote, "That's why you don't envision anything until it happens. There's a lot of moving parts." This is Steph talking.
3: Yeah.
2: "When Jimmy got hurt and Moses got hurt, the whole calculus of everything changed. How do you get through their absence and still stay at a certain level? And then how that goes into this year. It's the same deal, so I'm a realist." Then Marcus added this. "He wants a chance, a real chance for a deep playoff run, Steph Curry. The longer it takes for him to sign a contract extension, the more you can bet Curry's using potential free agency as a tool to keep the Warriors pushing towards that end."
3: Yeah. I mean, I think that what Marcus was saying initially and then, you know, validated by talking to Steph over this weekend is that Steph is more realistic than the Warriors front office is at this point. Yes, they'll go out and ask about LeBron James or try to trade for Giannis and try to trade for Kawhi. But as far as the top free agents, and again, it wasn't like a big free agent pool this offseason, they don't want to come here. They know that Steph is in the twilight of his career, and if it was just Steph in a galaxy of stars, it's different. But you got to carry the team. That's why Giannis didn't want to come here. So the question is, should Steph Curry sign a contract extension with the Warriors?
2: He should wait, like Marcus said, because that would be the push forward.
3: Well, the answer honestly is no.
2: No, it depends on what he wants.
3: Yeah, and I think that Steph is like Tim Duncan in that regard, where he's so loyal to the organization, appreciates what they've done. Like, he's even said, like, Mike Dunleavy Jr. has, you know, swung and missed on a lot of free agents, but he's like, at least like to see them try. So he's so indebted to this organization, he doesn't want to leave. And I hear some fans saying, like, well, trade Steph Curry. Joe Lacob's not doing that.
2: No.
3: I'm sorry, but like,
2: you trade Steph, you got to get the front
3: office. Warriors are the Warriors because of Steph Curry. The Lakers are the Lakers. They'll be the Lakers. The Celtics will be the Celtics. The Knicks will be the Knicks. The Warriors were created in the fashion that they are today because of Steph Curry. As soon as you trade him away, you're going down the you're going back to the Chris Cohan days. It's not the same thing anymore.
2: Do you fear Joe Lacob could hold them back from maybe holding them back from success right now by giving away future assets?
3: Well, he's reluctant to do so. Like, he could have given up so many draft picks to get Jaylen Brown.
2: Tried, yeah.
3: But they and then even Anthony Davis, but they're not willing to do that. So I
2: Davis
3: think
2: Davis might not be. I understand the Davis one. Yeah. Where like, that might not be a smart one. Because
3: yeah.
2: After Steph, then what? But with Jaylen Brown, you're like, after Steph, then what? Then you build around Jaylen Brown.
3: Yeah. I think that Joe Lacob wants to do another two timeline approach. He wants to have his cake and eat it too.
2: Dude, what does he know?
3: I know.
2: What does he know about that? Seriously, what does he know? Like, I know he bought a basketball team and is willing to foot the bill.
3: Right.
2: But like, Jed York has put the right guys in place to make sure the bill that he's footing is the right bill for the right time for the right group of guys.
3: Right.
2: Right. Like, I don't know. I'm not convinced that this is going to go great under Joe Lacob with his vision. And I've said this to you before. It's my fear always of an owner being so involved. And he didn't have a basketball background before this. All we know about the moves that he's wanted to make are ones that didn't seem that they were going to work.
3: Yeah.
2: I mean, he was hell-bent on not trading Jonathan Kuminga.
3: Well, and then push comes to shove. You have to trade Jonathan Kuminga.
2: And the value's gone.
3: I get that. But I think that he has this vision of the Warriors post-Steph Curry that's not realistic.
2: He inherited Steph. What has he done himself besides being willing to pay?
3: Well, yes. I mean, you have to give him credit for being an aggressive
2: owner.
3: I'm
2: not saying, no, yeah. I'm with that. That is a huge thing because you're saying Cohan is. I don't believe that because that was an unwillingness to ever pay or foot anything. That's an awesome asset that I want my owner to have. Or an awesome trade.
3: But I'm just saying, as far as relevancy,
2: but his involvement in the basketball day-to-day or the decision-making in the draft, like, that's not something I want him making decisions about.
3: No, I would agree. But I think that he wants to do both. He wants to have Steph Curry and have that attraction here and build around him and have this championship win.
2: And
3: but also, he doesn't want to give up the future. And why are you bringing back Steve Kerr? Why are you bringing back Draymond Green if it's not about the here and now? So I don't want to hear, honestly, like, I've told you before numerous times, I'm content with what they've accomplished. I'm cool with the four championships. It'd be great to get a fifth one, but I'm realistic. But it is all about right now. And it's about, like, screw down the line. Like, this team, this franchise is not going to be the same thing without Steph Curry. So why are you so concerned about that? It should be, all right, we have to give up the moon to get Anthony Davis and LeBron James. So be it. And but now it's just, it's all about nostalgia. It's all about the feels. It's all about what was 10 years ago and not about right now. It's about winning playing games that really don't matter, Copes. I'm with you on that. But it brings you back to a certain time.
2: Sure. I just want to be clear about when Marcus Thompson is saying something that Steph Curry feels, and he's not quoting him, but he's telling you what he feels, I would listen.
3: Yeah.
2: I would listen to what Marcus has written about how Steph feels. Quote, he wants a chance, a real chance, for a deep playoff run. The longer it takes for him to sign a contract extension, the more you can bet Curry's using potential free agency as a tool to keep the Warriors pushing towards that end. If Steph didn't say that to Marcus, I'd be damned. Like, in terms of, don't quote me on that, but like, Marcus is telling you how this guy feels.
3: Yeah.
2: And saying that he's a realist about the LeBron thing. I get all that too. That
3: right.
2: He may have said, that's not something I thought was going to happen per se, but I want more. I want another shot at this. I'm not content.
3: Of course.
2: I'm not content with just signing that extension and being here until it's all over because you want to hold assets for when I'm gone.
3: Yeah.
2: He's saying, I don't want to gut the organization, but I think Steph is being clear with Marcus about what it is that his hope is for the future of this team.
3: But he's never going to be that guy that demands a trade or shows his frustration in the media. And also,
2: but this is the way I think he's doing it.
3: Yes. Yes.
2: That's how I would put
3: it. It's the respectful way to do it. But also, like, I've heard Steph Curry in the past talk about Twitter fingers and, you know, people throwing out trade scenarios. Also, like, remember that big thing with him and Draymond saying, we want to put this organization in a better position later on?
2: We don't want to, well, they did not put it in one. They don't want to leave it in a bad place.
3: Right.
2: We don't want to gut the organization for us to make one last run and then it doesn't do anything for this team.
3: So if Steph Curry was a different type of superstar, yes, he probably wouldn't sign a contract, but he will because he loves this organization.
2: Yeah, maybe. I hope he applies some pressure.
3: He should.
2: Because if he just comes out and signs and day one, that's all good and we're all set to go, then what is there? Then what?
3: Yeah.
2: Then what? 808-KMBR is the number to call and to text. We'll take a quick break. When we come on back, the news of the weekend on the baseball side of things, Jeff Kent inducted into Cooperstown, into the Hall of Fame. We're getting into the era of guys who were like some of my favorite players. Carlos Beltran goes in. Andrew Jones goes in. Pretty incredible. By the way, they finished their careers with 434 and 435 career home runs, Jones and Beltran. They were born one day apart.
3: Oh, damn.
2: One day apart, one homer apart. Now they're both in the Hall.
3: Do you know the days?
2: No.
3: Okay.
2: Wait, not unless we are giving away TI tickets, which we are, by the way. TI tickets coming your way when you hear the cue to call. Caller 10 to the studio, 415-896-KMBR, is going to see TI at the Masonic on August the 15th. And you know whose birthday that is?
3: Gene Upshaw.
2: Gene Upshaw, dude. One of the greatest Raiders, if not the greatest, of all time. You can celebrate the heavenly birthday of Gene Upshaw with T.I. when you hear that cue to call.
3: So fitting.
2: We'll take a quick break. When we come on back, more on Jeff Kent's induction into Cooperstown. Do Giants fans appreciate Jeff Kent more now than we did when he was playing here? We'll talk about that.
7: A better life with Dr. Sanjay Gupta.
8: They say consistency is key, but sometimes you just got to switch it up. A new study out of Harvard School of Public Health found that varying your exercise routine could add years to your life. What exercise someone did didn't matter much. What did matter was that all the exercises together worked all the muscle groups in their body. Now, an added benefit to changing things up is it can help you push through the plateau effect. That's when your body gets so efficient at doing something that you actually stop getting better at it. And we know from previous research that specializing in any one sport at a young age can make someone actually more prone to injury. And as experts we talk to point out, even elite athletes switch up things with their workouts, making sure to target strength, cardio, flexibility, balance, and doing that every single week. I'm Dr. Sanjay Gupta, helping you live a better life.
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16: Now Shields is ready, and here comes the pitch. Swing and a drive, hit to deep left field. Did he do it again? Yes, he did! Jeff Kent with his second two-run homer of this game. And the Giants have turned this one into a real lapper. They now lead it 12-4.
2: Joe Angel on the call. Love it.
3: Nice.
2: Love it. And you can wave it. Bye-bye. That was his home run call. And the Giants are in the win column. That was a Jeff Kent two-run home run. What was that from, Danny? You got a date on that?
17: O2 World Series.
2: Oh, that was game five of the O2 World Series. He had 2 two-run homers. I think they ended up winning it 16-4. Was the final.
3: And that was the last win, right?
2: Yeah, all right, dude. Yeah.
3: No. I'm just saying the facts. Yeah. I don't mean to rub it in.
2: Yeah. It was the last win until 2003 when they won opening day. And then Joe Angel, as I was laying in my bed listening to the post-game rap on opening day in, I want to say they were in San Diego. Maybe it was in L.A. Anyway, I think Bonds went yard off of like a Dallas Perez. I think Ray Durham hit a home run in his first game as a Giant. And Joe Angel said on the post-game rap, I know it's early, but I don't think they can be caught. And they were all like, ha, ha, ha, ha, ha.
3: Wire to wire.
2: Dude, they never were caught. Wire to wire. I was there the night they clinched the division, September 17th of 2003. That's incredible, right? Like 2 weeks before the season ends, dude, they win the division.
3: That's awesome.
2: It was actually a really cool night. I was there with my buddy Matt Slotnick. What up, Matt? We're on the same baseball team together. I think he's a police officer in the East Bay now. But we played baseball together. And we were at, I think it was his first time at the ballpark. It was me, him, and my Mama Susie and my Uncle Bob and maybe a friend or two of my uncles. And we were sitting behind the visiting dugout. The Giants win the game, and then they needed the D-backs to lose to the Dodgers. And they were playing at the same time down at Dodger Stadium. The Giants win the game, so the magic number going into the game was 2. Giants win. Then we're all sitting back waiting because the other game was still in the 9th. The players on the Giants all came out like in front of the dugout. It was pretty cool, dude. They stood in front of the Giants dugout, and they... Like, all the fans stayed, and they threw the Dodger D-backs game up on the screen. And it's funny because it was, like, in the 9th or whatever, and we're all, like, waiting for that game to end so the Giants are division champs. But because it, like, corresponded minute by minute, we were able to do it. We're all rooting, like, for the D-backs to lose. We're rooting for the Dodgers at the time would have been, what, 2003, so it was still Pac Bell Park at the time. And the Dodgers ended up finishing off that game. Giants win the division. Team took a lap and went around and celebrated. It was pretty cool. It was fun. Nice. Fun night to be there. A guy who was not a part of that, because he was in Houston, Jeff Kent, was inducted into the Hall of Fame this weekend in Cooperstown. I was so upset when he left. I was mostly upset that he left and then he talked some smack. Then he left and he said, never felt right in those French vanilla uniforms. I was like, come on, Jeff. And crap on the jersey.
3: So he said that when he went to the Astros.
2: Yeah, he was soured on the team. It was time for him to go.
3: Yeah.
2: It was fine. He'd won the MVP in 2002. That was the year in August where he and Barry get into the spat in San Diego. Flipped in the lineup the next day, and Jeff Kent never signed anything but a fastball again, seemingly.
3: So was the writing on the wall with that? Like, was it a big surprise that Jeff Kent left the free agency?
2: No, I think we all kind of knew that was it. And I think by the end, because of... Here's the thing. Jeff Kent was a dude with a toot. He was I don't want to say grumpy guy, but he was a dude who was chapped, and I think some people just kind of thought he was an a-hole. He wasn't the friendliest of dudes, but he was a guy that produced, and he was a guy that drove in. I mean, again, he's the evidence that the RBI is not just an opportunistic stat. You don't drive in 100. JT Stowe said it to us on Friday.
3: Yeah.
2: He said, I think I had like 4 straight years of it. Jeff did it for 7. Mm-hmm. That's incredible. Or 6 straight years or something of 100 RBIs and 7 of 8 or some crazy number. Most home runs ever by a primary second baseman at 377. Just one of the all-time greats. But because he played in the Barry era, which is also incredible that he won an MVP in the Bonds era, and I think a lot of people look at his MVP in 2000 and say that was an up yours to Barry. Because Barry could have been the MVP in 2000. Then in
3: 01, 73.
2: Then 02, he hits 370. Then 03, he goes off. 04, he goes off and hits 362 or something like that. Like, Barry was unbelievable. But it doesn't all happen the same way without Jeff Kent. He was a third baseman, effectively playing second, was always sort of dinged or knocked a bit for not being the best second baseman, but he could turn it, man. He could turn at second better than almost anybody when guys could come in spikes high in a way that you can't slide into second now. I just, Jeff Kent, one of my favorite players to watch, was so miffed when he left and talked smack and really never felt that they replaced him. I liked Ray Durham. But just, it wasn't Jeff Kent. He was an MVP.
3: Right.
2: And you were looking always, basically when Jeff left, the Giants, for the remainder of the Barry Bonds era, were looking for another bat that could produce the way Jeff Kent did, and they never got him. I think the big miss was that offseason after 02, not signing Vlad Guerrero. That was the one that I really wanted. I'm like, go give that guy everything. Mm-hmm. Felipe Alou is like a godfather to him. He came up in... Montreal when Felipe was the manager, and I thought getting Felipe meant, oh, dude, they're going to go after him. They're going to try to get him. Never landed Vladdy. He would have been the perfect one. Then later on, they got Moises, and Barry got hurt, and Moises was at the back end of his career still. But ever since Jeff Kent left in free agency, they never could replace him in terms of the offensive production next to Barry. Here's Jeff Kent in at Cooperstown this weekend. One of my favorite things that he did was give so much love to Dusty Baker. And he gave a lot of credit to him, saying, I think Dusty's a guy who unlocked a level of my career. Because he was a good player when he got here, but Dusty let him know, you're

0: And he never was afraid of a strong personality, which lucky for me was worked out for both of us. Before I ever put on the Giants uniform, though, Ned Colletti got to learn who I was, not just by the numbers, but how I prepared and how I competed. That meant a lot. The group that Brian built started out as Game 7 losers in the 2002 World Series, but eventually turned that organization into three-time World Series champions in 5 years. That's a testament to how well those two men read talent and build culture. They did it.
1: Yeah, it's pretty incredible. And to do it two completely different ways. I mean, really, it was so many free agents in that era with Dusty who liked vets. They didn't develop tons of talent. It really was player acquisition for Brian Sabian, which is something I like to be reminded of when we talk about, I mean, Farhan was so far and away from that. It was too much churn. But constantly evaluating your own talent to get the guys in there that can click together. JT, a six-time Gold Glove winner. Barry was the core of it. Jeff Kent was the RBI machine and a consummate pro. Richard Lee was out there every single day and one of the best two hitters you could ever ask to have. Bill Miller ended up leaving and winning a batting title with Boston. He hit like 330 for Boston after he left the Giants. Kirk Reeder, I mean, it was just an automatic six innings and an opportunity to win the game every time out. Just seemed to me like Brian Sabian knew the different types of pieces, and you knew what they needed every year. It was like they need a leadoff hitter. They need a right field bat. They need a guy who can hit in the six hole. You need a defensive catcher. They were frequently like one piece shy, but that's why Sabes was always buying at the deadline, because he would add to whatever deficiency they had, and oftentimes would add to his strength. In 03, he went out and he added Sidney Ponson. He was the best available starter, and he got him. Like, he didn't work out, but he got him. And so I love GMs and presidents that are always aggressive and can evaluate their own talent. But the fact that the Giants were in so many meaningful games in that era is, to his point, a testament to what those guys were able to build. And then to turn around and do it through development and drafting and pitching, something they did never do before, does speak to why that guy, Brian Sabian, and Ned Colletti should, at some point, in my estimation, be Hall of Famers.
2: So it's interesting to me hear him talk that way.
1: Say, actually, Colletti might have left at that point.
2: Yeah, maybe in 03 where, he left to go be the GM of the Dodgers. Yeah. But it's interesting for me to hear all this about Jeff Kent, because I remember him kind of being like a giant villain after he left. Not a villain per se, but like a guy that, as you said, talks smack about the organization and the team. And
1: dude, I went to the first game back with Houston with Mama Susie so I could boo him.
2: Yeah, and fans felt differently about him.
1: But they didn't play, dude. I was pissed.
2: Yeah. But now 20-plus years removed from it, I feel like athletes and fans change their perception as you get a little bit older, a little bit wiser, and you realize the way you acted at a certain time, you know, was the wrong way to do things. Like, Jeff Kent was an older man. He was 34 years old when he left the Giants organization, and he talked crap about the team and, you know, the organization. But it's just funny to me now, like, as, you know, fans get older and as athletes get older, it's like, okay, I was wrong, and I realize the Giants basically made my career. I'm going to go into the Hall of Fame as a San Francisco Giant.
1: Reflective, yeah. You get reflective. And he said he was more humbled than he felt he'd ever been in his life, and really thanked the game of baseball for what it gave to him, which I thought was really cool. I also like that he mentioned a team that started as Game 7 World Series losers. And I was like, is he shouting out a survivor? I'm a Game 7 World Series loser.
2: No mention of Obama in the speech.
1: Yeah, no mention of Obama there.
2: Thanks, Obama.
1: I think he went back to the World Series. Maybe he was gone. Maybe he was only 2 years in Houston.
2: It was only 2 years. So I remember having a walk-off home run.
1: So he didn't go in 05 with Houston when they went to the World Series.
2: No. It was 04. He was part of that NLCS. I remember watching him when the Cardinals and Astros were in that.
1: That was a great series, dude. Brad,
2: he had a walk-off home run, I want to say, in Game 6.
1: That's one where Pujols hit that absolute tank off of Brad Lidge in Houston. Yeah, I remember that. Let's just get one more here, Danny. I want to hear Jeff Kent talking to Dusty Baker. Here you go. Here's Jeff Kent at the Hall of Fame on Dusty.
0: They keep clapping, Dusty, because I'm coming to you next. The team wasn't complete without a leader, and I had the best one there was, Dusty Baker. He was the right man at the right time for me, and I'm naturally a half-empty guy. I see what's broken, and I want to fix it. That's probably what drew me to this game. But looking back, I think I complicated the game a lot more than it needed to be, and Dusty was the opposite. Dusty didn't complicate the game. He respected it. I could feel his passion in winning and everything he did. Even those toothpicks you used to chew out. What was great about Dusty is he'd reach you on your level, though. He'd reach you on your level and elevate your thinking and your drive. That was what was special. So, and I flourished in that environment and under his leadership. And I'm forever grateful for that, Dusty. Thank you.
1: Pretty cool, man.

0: yeah, to a man, there's a billion guys who would say that kind of stuff about Dusty. That's what I love. And I love that Dusty was there. I love that Dusty was there. I think Woody was there. I know he invited a handful of guys out that made it out to Cooperstown. That's special, man. That's an era of my childhood that I hold really near and dear to my heart. And so it's cool that he's honored.
1: Yeah, absolutely.
0: That Jeff Kent's honored. I think he deserves to be in. And I don't think I appreciated him as much as I wanted to. And I think that's why I was so pissed when he was gone. I'm like, dude, this guy's an MVP.
1: Yeah.
0: Just let him walk out the door.
1: And we're going to have Jeff Kent Day at the ballpark coming up here soon.
0: I imagine that means they'll retire his number, right?
1: I think so.
0: Hall of Famers get their number retired. And the only ones they have retired that were not or are not in the Hall of Fame are 22 for Will Clark and 25 for Barry.
1: There you go. August 29th is going to be Jeff Kent Day at the ballpark.
0: So now 20 is retired, Monty Irvin. 21 will be Jeff Kent. 22 is Will Clark.
1: Yep. And they'll be retiring his number 21 jersey.
0: 23 is still out there, I think. Still available. For I think Felipe wore 23. I don't think they're going to hang that one up. 24, Ivesy Mays. 25, Barry. 26 is out there, and then 27 is Marichal, 28 is Buster.
1: Mm-hmm.
0: So the only ones not retired or won't be retired at some point in the 20s are 23 right now, and what was the last one I just said? 29.
1: Yeah.
0: Jason Schmidt, hang it up.
1: I'm reading here there's going to be a 21 gun salute for Jeff Kent as well. That's interesting. Again, I'm reading off of AI on Google, so I don't know if this is true.
0: Google AI?
1: No, a 21 gun salute what else for Jeff Kent. I'm like, is that happening?
0: Yeah. What else they got out there? 21 motorcycles will ride in.
1: Yeah, exactly.
0: KMBR's number to call and text. You want to mention anything here on the Golden State Lumber and Showroom text line? We got to take a quick break. We got more football to get into. Matt Maiocco, our 49ers insider from NBC Sports Bay Area, got his first taste of training camp. He got his sunscreens out. He got his hat out that he said he's worn for like 30 years.
1: Yeah.
0: At Niner training
1: camp.
0: Hat.
1: That hat's
0: a
1: must.
0: Got to wear the hat. 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

0: faithful. 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
4: 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The five-time Super Bowl champions are going back to Miami.
0: We have been honored to be the home of 49ers football, and we are proud to announce a multi-year contract extension that will keep the 49ers on the sports leader. 107.7 The Bone, 810 AM KSFO for years to come.
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0: And more Kittle.
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0: And CMC. 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
0: And only on your proud home of 49ers football, we are the sports leader. Sports leader. Work. Adam Copeland and Derek Papa. In the KNBR Casino Matrix Progressive Jackpot Studios. 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Where are you? Just drop in. 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
7: Dirty work on a Monday afternoon. Adam Copeland, D-Pop, hanging out with you. 49ers open training camp this weekend. John Lynch met with the media on Saturday. Without Kyle Shanahan, as we all became aware of his car accident from June the 14th. Really scary stuff. News today, Chris Sims reported it, and I see the Chronicle has it now as well, that he was at risk of losing an eye, potentially 40 stitches, or more than 40 stitches in his face. Yeah, a couple of broken bones, but he's okay, and he's going to be out with a pretty serious concussion, it sounds like. But he was at practice yesterday and was at practice today.
8: For about 45 minutes a day, just real quick, don't mean to correct you, but it was July 14th.
7: What did
8: just
7: I say?
8: June 14th.
7: Oh, sorry, July 14th.
8: Just don't want to make people think like
7: It was about 2 weeks ago. It was about 11 days before. We all became aware of it. John Lynch did say that he will not be speaking to the team and won't speak to the media until he's recovered from the concussion. So he's been out there for a little bit of the practice. But Chris Forster, the line coach, offensive line coach, serving as interim head coach.
8: Yeah, and I want to ask Matt Maiocco about this, because I think John Lynch said this during the press conference where he needs to pass concussion protocol. So I think it's similar to like a player situation.
7: We've made the connection with Matt Maiocco, our 49ers insider from NBC Sports Bay Area. He joins us on the UMA guest line. Matty, what's going on, man? How are you?
8: What's up, Matt?
9: I'm doing well. It's kind of an interesting start to 49ers training camp, but we're off and rolling.
8: Yes,
7: yeah,
8: we are.
7: I think we're all thrilled that Kyle's, at least in the long term, going to be okay after something that was pretty traumatic physically and maybe even emotionally. And we'll see how he does and how long it takes him to recover. But Chris Forster, a guy that I think they're confident in. Also, you've got Raheem Morris, who acts as effectively just the head coach for the defense. You've got Kubiak there, who's done a great job the last few years in the play calling work that he's done in the preseason. So it just sort of seems like even without Kyle at the helm per se, it's all systems go, and they're confident. I'm confident in the coaching staff they have in place.
9: Yeah, I think when you have a head coach who's been there 9 full seasons going into his 10th year, and you know it hasn't been the same staff quite clearly for that entire time, but there is enough carryover. And, you know, a guy like Chris Forster, who's been the assistant head coach, of course, been coaching the offensive line. You know, he's been with Kyle a long time. Raheem Morris, this is his first year with the 49ers, but also has coached with Shanahan for a while. And you mentioned Clay Kubiak. So I think also with the veterans on this team, the leadership, you know, the guys like Warner and Kittle and Trent Williams and McCaffrey and Purdy and so on, it for you know, kind of a lack of a better term, it is kind of a self-running machine where, you know, they don't need just the constant interaction with Kyle Shanahan. I mean, the game, the plan's been laid out. You know, it's not like they show up before the first day of training camp and put together all their, you know, practice schedules and installations. So all that stuff was done far in advance. And Shanahan is still there. You know, he was out on the practice field on Sunday when they had their first practice. He was on the practice field longer today. And so, yeah, I mean, it does have an impact, clearly, because, you know, he's not in front of the team like he usually is. But I honestly don't think it would have any impact on the 49ers unless they had to play a regular season game without him on the sideline calling plays. You know, he's known throughout the league as one of the best, one of the best offensive system guys and play callers in the NFL. So to not have that would definitely have an impact. But at this point, I don't think it does.
8: And we're thankful that Kyle's okay. I mean, he's dealing with so many injuries, 40 stitches in the face, a broken hand, broken ribs. But the way that John Lynch made it sound, Matt, I guess is it fair to compare this to a player passing concussion protocol, where as soon as he passes that, he's good to go to coach the team again?
9: Yeah, you know, the way the NFL's return to play protocol is, you know, there are certain steps that a player has to go through. And the first thing is just symptom-free to move on to the next step, which is, you know, aerobic workout. Then it's football work, and then it's contact. So, you know, quite clearly that the head coach won't go through the exact steps that a player would have to go through in order to be cleared. But I think that they can base it along that. You know, I reached out to Shanahan a couple of days ago, and he said that, you know, physically he was feeling fine. It's just that, you know, the concussion is the thing that's lingering here. And so, you know, once he is symptom-free and feels good mentally, then it'll probably be something similar where, hey, let's have, you know, you spend, you know, more time in the meetings, or, you know, maybe talk to the team a little bit today. And it'll probably be one of those situations where kind of like the player protocol is, you know, you just kind of keep giving the person more and more to do. And as long as they don't have a setback in kind of reverse direction through the protocol, they can just keep moving forward. So my guess would be that would be something similar to what the 49ers would do with Kyle Shanahan. But, you know, one of the takeaways from John Lynch was, you know, when asked if it's even a possibility that Shanahan wouldn't be available to coach week one, September 10th in Australia, Lynch said that they expect him to be ready far before that. So, yeah. Again, you know, you never know. Everyone deals with concussions differently. You never know how it's going to play out. But I think he wouldn't have said that. I think he would have been a lot more cautious in what he had said, unless, you know, they felt, you know, I think